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1: It's just to be your coldest, most miserable self
0: for hours
1: on end. All your gear gets wet.
0: Try to hear what they're saying.
1: Trying not to.
0: And to do exactly what you're telling everybody not to do, which is to stand outside.
1: Please not go out here as I stand out here for hours on end and do live television coverage.
0: We're not doing that. We are inside.
1: We're covering it the smart way here at Bloomberg.
0: Yes. We're coming up on 8 o'clock here in New York City.
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2: 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The latest headlines, key analysis, big interviews, and the stories that hit home on your days off.
0: 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I'm David Gura.
1: I'm Christina Ruffini. We are, of course, bringing you the latest breaking news reports and analysis live this morning and every weekend from 7 to 10 a.m. Of course, Lisa Mateo is not with us this weekend. She's getting a well-earned weekend off. But we've got Nathan Hager across the pond in London.
0: In London, not D.C., but London.
1: We are multi-global this morning, and Nathan is going to be bringing us the headlines. Nathan, can you get us up to date? What have you got for us?
3: Well, we're spanning the Atlantic because it has been a weekend of dangerous weather along the northeast coast of the Atlantic Ocean, and it's not done yet. A powerful nor'easter has knocked out power to tens of thousands of homes and businesses and flooded roads from Tidewater, Virginia, into New England. The governors of New York and New Jersey have declared states of emergency. Here's New York's Governor Kathy Hochul.
4: Anyone who goes in or near the water this weekend is literally gambling with their life. Stay clear of down power lines. Report them if you see them. Never drive through water that you can't see through. And sometimes it often is much deeper than it even seems to appear.
3: A New York City's housing authority says one of its workers was killed by a fallen tree in Brooklyn. This storm has forced hundreds of flight cancellations, mostly in Boston. But as we heard from Bloomberg meteorologist Craig Allen, the storm should begin to weaken today now that it's made that turn to the Jersey shore. Hawaii is keeping an eye out on a powerful storm. Hurricane Nolo is gaining strength as it skirts the Big Island. At last check, it packed maximum winds of 90 miles an hour, was centered about 165 miles south of Hawaii's southernmost point. Officials say Nolo could be a life-threatening event in areas that are still recovering from hurricanes Lala and Lowell. Days of rain in Thailand are still causing disruption. Parts of Bangkok and a border province near Cambodia are still heavily flooded. The downpours have been hammering Thailand's capital since Thursday, forcing thousands to evacuate. Meteorologists are warning the intense rains will continue in most of Thailand through today. Iran says it is waiting for a definitive response after President Trump said he has rejected the country's offer to reopen the Strait of Hormuz for 7 days. State-run media quote Iran's foreign minister saying he is aware of the president's remarks, but has yet to receive any word from mediators in Qatar and Pakistan. Iran's state official Fars News Agency reports Tehran has targeted 19 ships over the past 2 nights for attempting to use unauthorized routes through Hormuz. Police in southwest England have evacuated several homes and made a number of arrests after declaring a major incident today. Authorities in Gloucestershire say the arrests were on suspicion of offenses under the UK's Explosives Act. The UK Press Association says counter-terror forces are leading the investigation. Gloucestershire is home to RAF Fairford. Prime Minister Andy Burnham approved the US to use that base for defensive strikes against Iran back in July. David and Christina.
0: Nathan, thank you very much. Appreciate that update. We're going to stick with Iran at the top of the show this morning. Iran says it's waiting for a definitive and official response from the U.S. to its proposal for a week-long reopening of the Strait of Hormuz. President Trump, on his way to a football game, Rocky Top, in Tennessee v. Texas, spoke in certain terms to reporters on the tarmac.
5: Well, I'm rejecting their deal. They want to make a deal where they open the Strait immediately because they're losing so badly. You know, you don't read that. Well, you don't see that in the fake news, but we're winning tremendously. We have total control of the Hormuz Strait. Massive amounts of oil are coming out of the Hormuz Strait. Last night, we had 29 ships come out. They want to make a deal, and I think that's fine. I like making a deal, too.
1: Familiar reference there to the fake news. We're going to circle back

0: to that. But first, meanwhile, Treasury Secretary Scott Bessent has posted hours ago that his efforts to economically isolate Iran are, quote, delivering results, saying the push to cut off Iran's airlines and stop its banking transactions in the UAE and Turkey are increasing pressure on the blockade. Peggy Collins is our Bloomberg News Washington bureau chief, and she joins us now. Thank you so much for joining us. I did want to ask you, because we were talking to folks involved in these negotiations as late as yesterday who still thought this was salvageable, who still thought it was going forward. Steve Witkoff was involved in some of these conversations at the UN. They thought they had a deal, and yet all it takes is one comment from the president to make it fall apart. Does this complicate negotiating with the U.S. on any of these issues when you know that even the empowered negotiators aren't as empowered as the president, who always has the final word?
1: Well, Christina, I think the key word that you use there is negotiating. We've seen over the months long a battle between the countries here over a potential deal that really focuses on opening up the Strait of Hormuz, is that Iran has things that it wants and the U.S. has things that it wants. And it is a negotiation back and forth, and that's what we've been seeing. We got to a point in mid-June with the memorandum of understanding where both sides thought that they were getting very close to something that would open up the Strait. But since mid-June, it really has been a ping-pong back and forth between the two countries.
2: Peggy, I want to just get your perspective on sort of what transpired in Washington over the course of the last week, this much ballyhooed summit between President Trump and President Xi. And as is often the case, you begin to kind of assemble what in fact was agreed to by those two leaders after a meeting like this one. We were talking with Stephen Engel, our colleague from Hong Kong yesterday, who was saying, look, the agreement to have further conversations is significant, but we didn't get the kind of advance agreements on trade, for instance, or AI that maybe the administration and others had hoped for. How are you thinking about the importance of that summit now a couple of days hence?
1: That's right, David. So we were obviously watching here at Bloomberg and reporting closely on the economic issues between the world's two biggest global economies. And we were thinking that there might have been more that they had agreed upon or announced on two big issues, one being trade and tariffs and the other being AI. One of the biggest pieces of news we actually ended up getting was from Treasury Secretary Scott Bessent, and that was essentially an extension of a trade truce already in place between China and the U.S. that was scheduled to come to fruition on November 10th and now is kicked down to the road to January 10th. So I think with that being one of the key takeaways from the summit, the actual tangibles in terms of where we're going with trade on China and tariffs and where we're going in terms of any collaboration around the risks of AI are still very much in question. We did get some information from the Board of Trade meetings yesterday, late in the day, that there has been some potential agreement by China to import more of U.S. coal. So that was another tangible that came out late in the weekend. But as you said, last week was a lot about the pageantry around President Xi coming to Washington and the friendship that President Trump noted many times between the two countries and also the potential for more deals ahead. But that January 10th date on trade is really what we're watching for now.
0: Peggy, it seems as we spoke to Stephen Engel and our colleagues here, everybody is talking about the midterms. Everybody in all these negotiations has an eye on the midterms, how this is impacting the president's psyche when he's wanting to make a deal, not wanting to make a deal. There's a new CNN poll out last week that had Trump's approval rating at 33%, and his approval of the economy, traditionally a more Republican stronghold issue, is even lower at 27%. We know the president does usually look at numbers. He can be a little sensitive to polling. Is he watching these numbers, and are you seeing it impact his decision-making at all?
1: Well, certainly, Christina, we know that the president pays attention to the information, including polling, that is out there. What I will say is that we reported and saw last week a shift by some Republicans to break from the president. Last year, we saw almost unanimity with the Republicans in terms of backing the president on a myriad of policies from immigration to trade. But what we saw last week were several Republicans start to break with him on things like the posture

0: Traveling issue in Washington, D.C., and we saw yesterday the president going to Tennessee, as we mentioned, CNN not traveling with him as they were supposed to do. Perhaps I could just ask you to explain the importance of this moment and what a departure it is, having to negotiate, news organizations having to negotiate with the White House in the way in which they are, to be able to travel with the president. Indeed, what's lost when an outlet is unable to be that pool representative traveling with the president?
1: Well, David, as you said, the issue of traveling with the president is why the pool has been around for decades, in the sense that there are a lot of times when the president is traveling someplace and the entire press corps can't be with him. And certainly the big networks have traveled with him as a pool for many years now and rotated that position. And so what we've seen since really over a week ago now is the question of whether or not the pool in terms of the big five networks will be restored. And it has really been a day-by-day situation. We thought things were improving on Friday, and then the situation changed again yesterday. So it is a day-by-day situation that we'll be watching and reporting on and continue to do throughout the days ahead.
2: All right.

0: as planned.
1: As you've got tech giants like Meta, Alphabet, and Microsoft, they've committed to spending more than $8 trillion, that's trillion with a T, dollars on data centers. Now, many companies are delaying their initial public offerings on Wall Street, as Wall Street appears to be growing skeptical of some of these projects.
0: This is the focus of a New York Times piece on Wall Street's growing skepticism of the data center boom. The Times, so much of the conversation surrounding AI over the last few weeks has been on this broader existential threat, potentially the anxiety that I think a lot of policymakers and people are feeling. It does seem from your reporting that that's starting to be manifest now in other parts of this broader AI universe.
2: Exactly. I mean, just a few weeks ago, it really looked like the IPO market this for the rest of the year was going to be dominated by data center IPOs. I talked to bankers. They were expecting at least sort of a third of all the IPOs would be data center builders for these AI data centers or the companies that supply power to them. And very quickly, it's looking like these are going to be very hard to get done. So it does feel like a real moment for the first time in the public markets, at least, we're seeing these companies try to tap them. There's a sense that the appetite would be insatiable for anything data center related. And now we're seeing all these like existential questions that are spilling out into the public markets. And we're seeing investors sort of voice some skepticism too.
1: What is driving the sudden reticence? Excuse me, I can speak words, reticence. Is it one or two factors specifically, or is it a combination of all of the things? I mean, what comes to mind is like the actual profitability of this technology, the debt ratios of some of these CapEx expenditures. What are the big concerns, or is it just all of the above?
2: I think it's all of the above, and more things keep on getting added to the list of the all of the above. I mean, if you look at so many state and local elections, data centers are dominating the conversation. And it seems to be one of the few issues that's sort of uniting the right and the left, conservatives, liberals, that there's a lot of wariness about having data centers in local communities. So that's one big thing. And I think even in the last few weeks, the noise has kind of gotten louder on that. So that's, and we're seeing some issues like permits getting slowed. So I think there's real questions of, How is this going to play out on the ground? Even if companies are planning to commit, billions, trillions, as you say, what's going to happen on the ground day to get this done? Plus, now we obviously have rising interest rates, so it's going to cost so much more. And we talked about the existential crises. It's just one thing after another seems to be giving people pause and real questions around this.
0: Morgan, how are firms looking at these deals? I had Manny Roman on a panel last weekend, the CEO of PIMCO, and we talked a bit about PIMCO's involvement in projects in Michigan and Louisiana. And I kind of took away from that conversation PIMCO being involved in those deals, not as them kind of giving a rubber stamp to the promise of AI, but feeling like they'd come to some agreement that these deals were good deals. They felt like they were negotiated well and stood them in good stead. And I think PIMCO in a recent note said, AI has gotten so big and is likely to grow so big, it's now having a huge macroeconomic impact on the global economy. What insight do you have into the way in which a lot of these firms, private equity firms, other investment firms, are thinking about the way they're constructing these deals?
2: Sure. I mean, it's kind of changing day to day. And that, I mean, you're talking about PIMCO, obviously that's on the debt side. And so it's, I guess there's a sense PIMCO did put out a report. They said it's, more than $5 trillion T, again, it's going to be needed by 2030 to finance this AI boom. So for a firm like them and so many others, it's almost like you have to play in it. There's so much money. You have so much money. You're going to have to put your money into it. But the other question is that so much money is needed. There is a sense that you're going to have to tap public market investors to build it out. And we haven't really seen that yet. We've seen so much money raised in private markets to fund this out. We've seen so much debt lent to these projects, but we haven't yet seen the IPO market. So I think that's where sort of the pause is coming. And there's a question, when you need trillions of dollars, can you do it without the IPO market? And people are worried about it. And I'm not saying they're not going to be able to get done. It's just going to be a much tougher road, and it's probably going to be a lot more expensive than they thought to build it as of right now.
1: Other than the finance and technology concerns, which obviously are huge, how much do you think the politics is playing into this, the outrage over data centers, looming regulation, not just on the technology, but, investing in a place you may try to build out a data center, you may get protests. And-

0: and those permits might get reevaluated. Is that playing, is the uncertainty there playing into this?
1: Completely. I think it's just, you know, writ large, it's causing worries, and we're really seeing it on the ground. And we just talked about the New Mexico. You just talked about the New Mexico project. There's so many different ways. I think there are questions of what can city and states really do? And we're starting to see that. I mean, even something as simple as, you know, not simple, but like permitting. If the permits aren't in place, or they pause them, or they slow them down, when you think about these facilities that are tens of billions, even hundreds of billions of dollars, delays like that can be so hugely costly. And just the uncertainty, like if you can't really plot out your return if you don't know when things are going to happen. So there, I think the uncertainty, that there was a sense there was going to be uncertainty, of course, every construction project, but now there's so much more, and that's going to be very costly. It's inevitable.
2: Maureen Farrell, great to speak with you. Thank you very much. Maureen Farrell, finance reporter for the New York Times, again, marking this moment kind of in this AI story here, as we see this bleeding from kind of general agitation and anxiety to having a real impact here on these companies. And I note she points out that Holtec nuclear power company that was building these kind of smaller scale reactors for these data centers, postponing its IPO plans amidst uncertainty. The company's citing that specifically, uncertainty of data center development, the primary reason for postponement, according to that release from the company.
0: And that also ties into this Department of Energy program to try to get those small nuclear reactors up and running so that they can solve some of these energy problems. Those have also not come to fruition as
2: yet. Fascinating. All right, coming up here at the UN, President Trump called Cuba a failed state, but he is still optimistic of making a deal with the island without the use of military force. We're going to speak with Cuba's deputy foreign minister responsible for that relationship with the U.S. straight ahead on Bloomberg This Weekend.
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1: Welcome back to Bloomberg This Weekend. President Trump told reporters at the White House Saturday that he believes the U.S. and Cuba will make a deal, adding that he does not now think military action will be necessary. Excuse me. This comes just days after the president, though, said this at the United Nations General Assembly.
2: My administration is also seeking a fundamental change in the situation in Cuba, where the communist regime is under great pressure, the biggest pressure they've ever been under. It's an absolutely failed state. It's failing like never before, and it will fall. Marco Rubio is handling a negotiation. He's deep into negotiations with Cuba. Let's see what happens. We'll not allow a haven for foreign adversaries to threaten America on our own doorstep.
3: We sat down with Cuba's deputy foreign minister responsible for the relationship between the U.S. and Cuba and started by asking Carlos Fernandez de Cossio about the state of those negotiations, those talks between the U.S. and his country.
4: We continue to have communications and we are ready to meet. We've met every now and then. We want to keep this discreet. Both parties, we've agreed on that and we don't like the leaks. But we've been ready to meet. Our point is that we don't see progress. As the U.S. continues to apply new measures, new pressure, new sanctions on the people of Cuba and punishing their livelihoods, it's very difficult for us to believe that there are results.
3: The president says that he's meetings are taking place with the highest people in Cuba. That's you and who else? Who else is involved in these talks?
4: I'm not among the highest people in Cuba, but again, we're discreet about this.
3: Can you say who the principals on the U.S. side have been? Has it been Secretary of State Marco Rubio? Has it been his deputy Chris Landau? Has it been John Ratcliffe?
4: No, I cannot say.
3: And why is that? I mean, I'm struck, having heard this from you, other officials, just a reluctance to say even that, even something so basic. Why is that the case?
4: We leave the U.S. to declare who their people are on these talks.
3: President Trump, speaking about Cuba in recent days, said, "My administration is seeking a fundamental change in the situation in Cuba." Is it clear what the U.S. objectives are, what they want to happen?
4: Publicly, they have said that they want to take over Cuba, and that they want to control Cuba and control the Cuban economy, which is quite ambitious, above all because Cuba is a sovereign state. Now, the president said more in this speech. He said in his speech at the UN, he said that Cuba is a totally failed state. But in the same sentence, he says that the U.S. is applying more pressure than ever or than ever been seen before. So he's recognizing that the reason of the failure is U.S. pressure, which is quite remarkable. It's like having aggression against the victim and then blaming the victim for their situation in which they are.
3: As you hear the Secretary of State talk about regime change, you hear the President use that language as well. Where do you see opportunity for discussion, frank discussion with the U.S. and maybe some changes?
4: Cuba is not asking for a regime change in the United States. It's important. The U.S. should refrain from having that expectation. But there are many issues that are of interest to the national security of the United States, perhaps to the well-being of Americans, like Cuba's cooperation with the U.S. in fighting drug trafficking, terrorism, organized crime, scientific research, academic issues, which are of interest not to the whole of the United States, but in important parts of the United States. Cuba could be open for business, for U.S. business, if Americans would not be prohibited by their government to do business in Cuba. Now, we believe that that is much more in the interest of American citizens than the narrow idea of wanting a regime change in Cuba, a change of government in Cuba. That I don't think represents the interest, the feeling, or the desire of the majority of Americans.
3: You talk about the U.S. helping, and Bloomberg has a piece published this week looking at previously unseen trade data. 200 trips have taken place between the U.S. and Cuba, ferrying fuel, ferrying food, solar panels. I think that would surprise a lot of people that those trips have been happening. Should Americans be surprised by that?
4: They should be surprised. But what's happened is that Cuba's trade and travel to Cuba has diminished significantly thanks to the coercive measures of the U.S., basically.

0: year. So proportionally, the U.S. has a much greater presence than it used to have in the past. We don't quarrel with having important U.S. participation or presence in our economy.
1: You welcome it?
0: We'd welcome it. What we disagree with is the U.S. making an effort through intimidation to exclude the rest of the world, because Cuba wants to relate with the whole world, not with one country, not with one nation. But all of this is very small compared to the needs of the Cuban economy, because there's a deliberate aim in choking the Cuban economy and just give small drops of fuel, of travel, of trade.
1: Let me tease that out a little bit here. Do you see this as a concerted effort on the U.S. part to maybe make the Cuban economy more dependent on the U.S. in the way that perhaps it was on Venezuela or the Soviet Union before that?
0: I think it's quite clear. We weren't dependent on any of those two countries. We had strong relationships and they were significant for our economy. But I think it's quite clear that the U.S. wants to generate a situation of dependency. And as I said, we welcome much greater participation. We'd welcome U.S. business in Cuba. And the regulations, legislation that we have in place today would compare with any other country in terms of friendliness for foreign investment and foreign business in Cuba. The limitation is U.S. laws. We'd welcome that. We don't want to be dominated by any other country, as sovereign countries normally reject that idea.
1: You mentioned at the top of our interview what the rhetoric has been from the president. He wants to take over Cuba. Are you still preparing for an attack, an invasion like that, even as his rhetoric has softened here in recent days?
0: We would be naive not to take into account. Unfortunately, our history, since all my life and all my generation, I'm quite old already, would be naive not to take that seriously. We hope it doesn't happen. We see no reason. What could be the excuse for Americans to carry out the use of military force and aggression against Cuba that will cause death and destruction for no real motive, for simply for a political goal? The big question is, which would be the excuse that can justify such a violent action?
1: I'd love to talk about everyday life in Cuba today, and maybe we could start with energy. So we've been talking about Venezuela, a provider of energy for a very long time to Cuba. Mexico, it seems, holding back under pressure from the U.S. as it comes to trade policy. Where are the places from which you can get energy now, sir? Where are you looking to obtain the energy that you need on the island right now?
0: From anywhere. The problem we have is that the U.S. has successfully intimidated the whole world so that it doesn't export fuel and other products, not only fuel, to Cuba. The whole world, no country. This cannot be sustainable forever. It's an aberration. It's a total questioning of the way international relations, international law should work. But you're asking about the situation in Cuba.
1: Mm-hmm.
0: The media here puts a lot of attention on the fact that last week there was a total disconnection again of the grid.
1: Seventh of the year, I think.
0: Seventh.
1: Yeah.
0: That's not for the people, population of Cuba, that's not important. What is important is that for the past 9 months or 8 months, we've been living with 3 hours of electricity a day. Maybe two sometimes. The whole population.
1: You as well?
0: Of course. Mm. I talk to my wife every day since I'm here, and she said, we had electricity between noon and 3 o'clock. Today it was 3 in the morning. What do you do when electricity comes at 3 in the morning to 6 in the morning? There's nothing to do.
1: Yep.
0: Sometimes, this past summer, there were days, and for some reason, there was more electricity. We had 5 to 6 hours, and we didn't know what to do with it because we're not used to it. And the basic instrument of the house, which is the refrigerator, is useless because there's nothing you can do with that. So you can't save food. It spoils if you put something in the refrigerator. It changes life. I leave, the daily life for me is I leave home without electricity, I return without electricity. I leave home without running water, I return without running water. In the 21st century. We're going back to the beginning of the 20th century. But Cuba is not an enemy of the United States, nor Cuba has the capacity to threaten the United States in any realistic way. It's propaganda, but there's no... Why would you punish the whole population of a country under those conditions?
1: Of course, I don't speak for them, but I would imagine what they'd say is they want to see a shift in sentiment, that the population would become upset by conditions there, which leads me to my next question. Is it having a demonstrable effect on the way that people are feeling there? And do you feel like Cubans have a right to be upset at you, at the government, because of what's happening there? Or are they displacing it and faulting the U.S.?
0: It's starving or asphyxiating the people of Cuba into submission. And people are upset. People are irritated. People are usually uncomfortable, and they protest. And they can't come to the White House.

0: of. So they put their anger into whatever's closest, and that part of it is the Cuban government. And they demand, what can we do? What can we do to overcome this reality? What can the government do to change? And that's part of what we're doing, trying to be innovative, to change. What can we do, including changing our economy, transforming it, and entering today in what's uncharted territory for us? Trying to move into areas of the economy we've never done without the experience, hoping that we're going to find solutions. But this is a hope. We're not clear if we can do it. And if U.S. aggression continues, it will be highly difficult. If the U.S. eases the amount of pressure, then those transformations in Cuba can go a long way and become truly irreversible, which is our aim, and in theory, is what the U.S. wants to happen.
1: Let me ask you lastly how this situation, how this crisis ends. Do you see it ending at the negotiating table?
0: We would welcome it. I can't predict the attitude of the U.S. government, but we would welcome a solution that would be perhaps be, which is typical of any negotiation, far from what we want, but less than the expectations that some people in the United States might have. That's what negotiations. I worked many years in the UN, and I've been part of other negotiations with the U.S. That's how negotiations end.
2: Cuba, focus for the president. Another one, of course, is Iran. The UN engaging, the United States rather, engaging in talks about the war in Iran on the sidelines of the UN General Assembly over the course of the last week, even as President Trump took to that lectern in the General Assembly and told world leaders he's considering annihilating that country. On the Big Tech podcast, I had a conversation with Bloomberg's Nick Wadhams and Anne-Marie Hordern about what the president's comments said about his approach to this conflict going forward.
3: I think we need to take the president's trip to the UN also in entirety. Yes, the rhetoric was incredibly hot about Iran, talking about annihilating Iran. At the same time, he did offer, which he normally does, another path. He said potentially we can get to a deal. And at the same time, his mediators met with the Iranians while they were here. So I think a lot of people were clinging to the fact that it's a lot of bark, but potentially he wants to still have a deal in the end, because why would he allow his own mediators to sit down with him? And I think he said the conversations were good, at least to start.
4: He said they were productive. To me, there are a lot of ways to read those meetings, because on the one hand, you could argue essentially the president wants this thing sewn up ASAP, and he's using the UN and the sort of the fact that everybody's descended on the UN to basically try to shake something loose.
2: It's like a forcing mechanism.
4: Correct.
2: Yeah.
4: Challenge there, though, was that once we got a little bit more detail about what actually happened, it seems like this was basically talks about talks, which puts us back in where we've been for months, essentially, since the ceasefire collapsed.
2: You can listen to that conversation with Anne-Marie and with Nick and with me on the Big Tech podcast, Bloomberg.com, and wherever you get your podcasts.
5: So two out of the three. Really, really smart.
2: Well, thank you very much. I'll convey that to them. I'll convey that to Nick and Anne-Marie. Always good to have your...
5: I'm going to tease you a little bit. No, I'm jealous. It was a great week. You had a lot of great interviews and two very smart colleagues. Nick and I, of course, covered the State Department
2: for a long time.
5: And
2: he was in Beijing before that. He's got a long, long career.
5: Suffered through many, many flights together. All right, coming up, what will investors be looking for in Friday's September jobs report? And how do we think that's going to impact the next Fed rate decision? That's all ahead on Bloomberg this weekend.
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13: Thanks for joining us live on Bloomberg This Weekend. I'm Nathan Hager. Let's update you on today's top stories. Pope Leo XIV celebrated Mass today in Lourdes, France, the French shrine village associated with miraculous cures and now a place of healing for survivors of clergy sexual abuse. The American-born pontiff met with French bishops and drew about 150,000 people to Mass at a prairie outside Lourdes' main basilica. Leo has used his 4 days in France to call for renewed respect for life after French lawmakers recently approved a bill allowing adults with incurable diseases to receive lethal medication. The Trump administration is set to release new fuel efficiency mandates tomorrow. They will roll back more stringent rules that were implemented under former President Joe Biden. In a social media post, President Trump said the new standards will take the waste out of building cars in America and lower prices. The president has long criticized the Biden-era rules, which were meant to spur production of electric vehicles. Golf's President's Cup wraps up today at Medina Country Club in Chicago. The U.S. is down by 3 points after the international team narrowly won the morning four-ball session yesterday and tied on afternoon foursomes. The tournament concludes today with singles, where the Americans have a 15-point advantage going back to 1994. President Trump will present the cup to the winning team this evening. In fact, he's on his way to the Chicago area right now, David and Christina.
14: Big weekend for the president with sports. This game yesterday.
15: Yeah.
14: Tennessee, Texas, and now this trip up to Chicago.
15: Sports ball.
13: I guess the radios weren't too messed up.
14: There we go. That's right. That's right.
15: Oh, that's right. All right. Thanks, Nathan.
14: Thank you, Nathan. All right, this Friday we're going to get non-farm payrolls for the month of September, important data that could impact Fed policy moves going forward.
15: Of course, this comes after a turbulent week in the bond market. Yields on the longest dated U.S. bonds rose to the highest levels in more than two decades. For more on all this, we're joined by Neil Dutta. He's the head of U.S. economic research at Renaissance Macro. Neil, we do want to talk about bonds. You know how much I love talking about bonds.
14: She does.
15: But I'm going to make David do that because I'm going to ask you about the jobs market. We're getting the September report. What are we expecting? I don't think we're expecting anything seismic. But my follow-up to that is, do these jobs numbers really reflect the lack of movement kind of in the employment sector in the U.S. right now?
16: Well, thanks for having me on. Happy Sunday. You know, I would just say the job market actually, in my opinion, has been the big story for this year. You know, we kind of went into 2026 with this sort of sclerotic job market. You know, there were negative months here and there. Unemployment was certainly more elevated than it is now. But the big story, I think, is that the labor markets have broadly stabilized and the unemployment rate has been coming down. You know, you can debate why that's happening, but at the end of the day, given how low the break-even level on employment is, you know, how many jobs

0: jobs the economy needs to generate every month to hold the unemployment rate steady, you know, whatever we've gotten has been enough. And so I think on net, you know, when I look at the data over September, you know, generally speaking, things are holding up. So we should expect more of the same, which is, you know, not gangbusters jobs growth, but certainly good enough jobs growth. And I think the question you have to ask yourself is if you continue to see this sort of slow tightening in the labor market, you know, at what point does that begin to push wage growth higher? I mean, we're probably not there yet, but the more this goes on, the harder it is to keep, you know, hang on to that view.
1: Let me pull you over to the other side of the mandate. That's the inflation side. We're going to get these PCE, core PCE data this week as well. And I was struck by what Beth Hammack had to say of the Cleveland Fed late last week. She talked about inflation and what she's seeing. We've heard for a long time about people trading down from finding steak to buying hamburger to hot dogs and pasta and beans, and there really is just not a lot of places left to go. Talked about the importance of delivering on the Fed's mandate. I'm curious about inflation expectations, how you're looking at those right now, and how well anchored you think Americans' inflation expectations are.
0: Well, I think it's probably getting worse at the short run than not, because household inflation expectations, of course, are tied to the things that people buy frequently. So that's really gas and food. And, you know, food prices have been, you know, in the CPI data, at least relatively restrained in recent months. But given the increase in, you know, sort of agricultural commodity prices, it's difficult to see that continuing. So the odds are that through the end of the year, you probably see grocery store prices accelerating. And that'll be sort of another hit to household inflation expectations. Even businesses, frankly, you know, they're surveyed by the Atlanta Fed. Business inflation expectations have picked up a little bit. And businesses, of course, they have much more of an incentive to get the inflation call right, and they incorporate a much wider net of information than just food and energy prices. So, you know, I think for the Fed, that can't be encouraging news. So I think the tension, I think, for investors is really, you know, how does monetary policy affect the economy, and how does that bring inflation under control? And ultimately, it's the Fed's job to balance supply and demand. And in this case, it just means they'll have to slow demand down. And I think that's maybe what investors have yet to kind of come around to. But, you know, a hike here and a hike there, it probably won't do the job. I mean, my sense is that the markets are ultimately going to have to price in a more rapid pace of Fed tightening here.
2: I am curious. So, you know, you just talked about the jobs market and how it's looking strong. You're still dealing with this low hire, low fire dynamic. But, you know, everybody we talked to says the indicators are strong. It's doing well. When you look at the economy in the macro level, everybody says the indicators are strong. But when you look at people who are trying to find or get jobs, they say it's terrible. When you look at people, you ask them how they're feeling about the economy, they say it's terrible. At some point, is that public sentiment going to filter into the market, into how investors are making decisions? Or are we going to say, you know, we talk about the K-shaped economy. It's almost K-shaped confidence in the economy. Does that matter to the markets? Or are they just going to keep investing where they think the factors are driving them?
0: Well, I mean, the market's not a reflection of, you know, how people are feeling about things. The market's a reflection of corporate profits. And when you look at things like consumer discretionary and consumer staple companies, it's not like they've been doing well. I mean, so, you know, the idea that, you know, consumer spending is probably, you know, we're probably past the high watermark for the year. Consumer spending probably slows, you know, but things like higher food and energy costs probably bite at some point. And that's being reflected in how, you know, these companies are being valued. The action really is in tech, right? I mean, that's kind of where the juice is coming from for the equity markets. And in terms of, you know, the labor market, look, it's not all roses, but I mean, I don't want to get carried away here. You know, if you're out of a job, you know, job finding rates are still very, very low. You know, I think if you're a central banker, right, inflation is way above target and unemployment is more or less where you want it to be. So you kind of have to, you know, balance those two things. And inflation's a lot more elevated than the Fed's target, than unemployment is away from their goals.
2: Fair
0: and so
2: enough.
0: That's why
2: yeah.
0: inflation

0: dominates the Fed's mandate at the moment.
1: Neil, let me ask you quickly just about a comment that we heard from Kevin Hassett at the end of last week. He was speaking at Georgetown, and he said that if the Fed were to raise rates as we get closer to the midterms, that would be, in his estimation, unusually partisan. Give us a little context on that, that the Fed's willingness or comfort in hiking rates as we get closer and closer to a midterm election like this one.
0: I mean, I think for the Fed, you can't get that. That's a classic sort of heads I win, tails you lose kind of scenario. And so there's absolutely no incentive for the Fed to kind of play that game. You're kind of damned if you do, damned if you don't. So you might as well just do what you think is right and go ahead and do it. I mean, I would just say it's been Warsh, at least since Jackson Hole, their boy, that's been pushing the committee towards hikes, right? I mean, think about the sort of sequencing of events, right? I mean, Warsh was hawkish at Jackson Hole. Governor Waller, who got passed over, was dovish. They ended up hiking in September. And Warsh, at the margin, I'd argue, was probably more hawkish than the committee. When you look at things like the summary of economic projections, of which he's not a participant.
2: Yeah.
0: So, interestingly, it's been their guy that's been sort of leading the committee on this tightening path. And I think what's interesting is that he hasn't really given much of an off-ramp as to what gets them to stop hiking.
1: Yeah. Neil, thank you very much. Neil Dutta joining us here on a Sunday. Neil Dutta of Renaissance Macro. Appreciate your time here as we look ahead to those jobs numbers, those inflation numbers this week as well.
2: That's right. From the U.S. economy to the U.K. economy, that'll be in focus this week with new Prime Minister Andy Burnham addressing his Labour Party, why he's hinting at new taxes in the next election.
1: You can take us with you no matter where you go. 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
1: Welcome back to Bloomberg This Weekend. I'm Christina Ruffini with David Gura. The UK this week, the focus will be on Prime Minister Andy Burnham at the annual Labour Party conference, in Liverpool.
2: The theme for this event is Hope Again, and will mark Burnham's first major event since taking over from Keir Starmer in July. Joining us now is Daybreak Europe anchor Caroline Hepker. Caroline, great to have you with us. Let's start with this phrase, Hope Again, and help us understand the nuance of it. What it is a nod to and sort of what it says about the direction of this party?
3: Absolutely. Good morning from Liverpool, of course, the birthplace of the Beatles. We're right by the Mersey. And this is going to be the location, Christina and David, of the first address by this new Labour Party leader, Andy Burnham, to the party faithful. There's quite a lot of buzz here in Liverpool about this. The hope bring back from the Prime Minister when he speaks to MPs and councillors and to policymakers here. The idea, though, is to try to build on the vibes, the good vibes that the Prime Minister managed to deliver over the summer, the increase in consumer and business confidence. But this is also going to be a real reality check for this Prime Minister. He wants nothing short the biggest changes to Britain in four decades. He wants to sweep aside neoliberalism. He wants to build more council houses. He wants to reform social care. He said that he wouldn't exclude increasing taxes to try to deliver that. But this amidst what even he has called a challenging budget. We're only weeks away from the 28th of October when the new Chancellor, John Healey, has to deliver that budget. And so it's going to be a very difficult line to tread, even as, of course, this new Labour Party leader, he's only been in power since July. We're going to have to see what he delivers.
1: Caroline, I've been reading some of the comments from Burnham and others leading up to this. It seems the U.S. is already catching some strays. You mentioned social care. Burnham said social care is, quote, as unfair as American health care and could break the NHS. Can you explain to us what he means by social care? I'm not quite sure in terms of the health care system what that is and why this is such a big issue.
3: Yeah, of course. It's a huge issue because it is care for older people, for vulnerable people, which at the moment is at the expense, effectively, of most individuals. So it's very expensive. It's also leading to problems within the NHS, which is the national healthcare system within the UK, which importantly is free at the point of access. So what Andy Burnham wants to deliver, and he says he's going to present this plan ahead of the next general election, is to try to replicate the NHS, but for elder care. This would be a massive undertaking. Some estimates have put it at a cost of £18 billion per year. There's been a long debate about how to do this. And also, Andy Burnham is a long-time veteran Labour politician. He's tried to become Prime Minister several times before and has failed. His father passed away in just the past few weeks. And this is very poignant for him. This is something that he seems to really believe in. He wants to try to deliver this for the British people. But again, the question is going to be how to do it when the fiscal position in Britain is so very, very difficult, and whether that should be the focus of this administration rather than economic growth or AI or defense spending or any of the other major challenges for the UK.
2: Caroline, how much conversation is there about the prospects of the Prime Minister calling an election? I look at the polling here, favorability, an incredible 46%, I think, of Britons say they have a favorable opinion of the Prime Minister. Is that leading to him to make this call? Or what's the calculus he's going through about whether or not to do that?
3: Ruled out an early election. I think the debate has been about whether, having changed horses, having changed leaders basically halfway through their term, whether Andy Burnham has the mandate as Prime Minister, and also whether he would have the mandate, for example, to make big changes to taxes and spending if he were not to go to the polls. But the Prime Minister has ruled that out. It does look as if that seems unlikely. The issue, though, and I think the reason that people here at Liverpool will be so sort of buoyant, is that Andy Burnham, in his first few weeks in office, has managed to change the polls only slightly. At the moment, if you look at Ipsos and the YouGov polling, the Labour Party is just a little bit ahead of Reform and the Conservatives led by Kemi Badenoch, but there's not much in it. And if you look at the really in-depth YouGov polling about if there were an election right away to happen, it doesn't look as if the Labour Party would even get a majority in Parliament. And of course, a couple of years ago, the former leader, Keir Starmer, delivered a landslide election victory. So I do think that it seems that the argument

0: about a swift election may have been put to bed, but there is still a lot of questions about how Burnham is actually going to deliver, what he's going to be able to deliver to voters in the UK.
1: Caroline, before we let you go, I do want to ask you about these reports this morning. There was an incident at RAF Fairford, which is about 90 minutes outside of London. What is going on there? It's a U.S. Air Force base that had been used to strike some, to carry out some strikes on Iran. Arrests, possible bomb threats this morning. What do we know, and is this over?
0: Yeah, this could be very significant. So the police have made several arrests of several men at RAF Fairford, which is a couple of hundred miles south of Liverpool. So this is under offences related to the Explosives Act. Looking at BBC and Sky footage, for example, it looks as if there is a robot that is examining several vehicles at RAF Fairford. As you say, this is a very important base because it is where the US has been using bombers to strike Iran under an agreement with the UK. Iran says that those bombers have gone further than the UK agreement. If this were, and we do not know this yet, if this were an incident that has been perpetrated by Iran or maybe even Russia, this would be the first major test, I think, for the Prime Minister internationally, for Andy Burnham. So the UK police are now investigating. Several arrests have been made. The local authorities say that the issue is contained. Several homes have been evacuated in the area.
1: All right, thank you, Caroline. The timing of that certainly is significant.
2: Yes.
1: Caroline Hepgar joining us from the Leader Priority Conference in Liverpool.
2: In Liverpool.
1: Thank you so much. We're coming up on 9 a.m. here in New York.
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3: 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Welcome to Bloomberg This Weekend, live from New York with David Gura, Christina Ruffini, and Lisa Mateo. The latest headlines, key analysis, big interviews, and the stories that hit home on your days off.
1: Welcome back to Bloomberg This Weekend. We're coming to you live from Bloomberg's world headquarters here in New York. I'm Christina Ruffini.
2: I'm David Gura. It is Sunday, September the 27th. A lot of news this morning, swirling global news as we focus on weather, and not in a shallow way here. Nor'easter has been making its way up the eastern seaboard here, kind of sitting over New York and Boston, as we've been talking about over the course of the last couple of hours. Some substantial damage here on the coasts of
1: some
2: Massachusetts
1: flooding.
2: And New York and other states.
1: Yeah, trees down. We mentioned earlier there was a death or maybe more from just trees falling on people, which is always a risk in
2: ferocious
1: storms, but
2: wind.
1: It's just horrifying.
2: Yeah.
1: But it does seem, we were speaking earlier, it is a nor'easter. It doesn't seem significantly worse than they expect from storms in this season, but certainly complicating people's lives this morning and throughout the weekend. But we're going to go to Nathan Hager, who is across the pond in London this morning, and he's going to have our headlines for us. Nathan.
5: All right, Christina, thank you. It has been a weekend of dangerous weather along the northeast coast, and it's not done yet. A powerful nor'easter has knocked out power to tens of thousands of homes and businesses and flooded roads from Tidewater, Virginia to New England. The governors of New York and New Jersey have declared states of emergency. Bloomberg meteorologist Craig Allen has the latest track.
6: Anyone who goes in or near the water this weekend is literally gambling with their life. Stay clear of down power lines. Report them if you see them. Never drive through water that you can't see through. And sometimes it often is much deeper than it even seems to appear.
5: Well, clearly that was New York Governor Kathy Hochul with the latest warning about the storm. Now, parts of the Northeast, we are told, still face a threat of flooding and high surf into tomorrow. New York City's Housing Authority says one of its workers was killed when a tree fell in Brooklyn during the storm. Hawaii is keeping an eye out on a powerful storm as well. Hurricane Nolo is gaining strength as it skirts the Big Island. At last check, Nolo had maximum winds of 90 miles an hour, was centered about 165 miles south of Hawaii's southernmost point. Officials say it could be a life-threatening event in areas still recovering from hurricanes Lala and Lowell. And we're also tracking Hurricane Polo. That storm is a Category 4 with maximum winds of 140 miles an hour, headed for Mexico's Baja California Peninsula. Authorities are warning people in Polo's path to rush to complete preparations to protect life and property. The storm is expected to weaken somewhat before it makes landfall tomorrow. Iran says it is waiting for a definitive response after President Trump

0: said he has rejected the country's offer to reopen the Strait of Hormuz for 7 days. State-run media quote Iran's foreign minister saying he is aware of the president's remarks, but has yet to receive any word from mediators in Qatar and Pakistan. Iran's semi-official Fars news agency reports Tehran has targeted 19 ships over the past 2 nights for attempting to use unauthorized routes through the strait. And Ukrainian President Volodymyr Zelensky says overnight Russian airstrikes killed at least 4 people and struck a data center in the Ukrainian capital of Kiev. Zelensky says 3 people died in the Zaporizhia region, and a man was killed as well in the Ukrainian capital. The regional governor of Odessa says a massive strike damaged a medical facility and several other buildings in that region as well. David and Christina.
1: Nathan, thank you very much. Appreciate that update. Moments ago, President Trump spoke about Iran from the White House ahead of a trip he's taking to Chicago for the President's Cup golf tournament.
2: Oil will come dropping down as soon as Iran gives up, as soon as the war is over, which will be soon. Oil is going to come plummeting down, and all prices are coming down. But prices for groceries have come way down from Biden. Almost every price has come way down. And remember one thing, oil is less expensive now than it was under the Biden administration.
3: CBS News sat down with Iran's president and asked if he wanted to speak directly with President Trump.
4: Would you be willing, if you want direct communication, would you be willing to speak directly to him, to meet with him?
5: You see, well, the issue is, now the atmosphere of distrust that has developed between Iran and the United States is because we have had several rounds of talks with the United States. We reached an agreement on the JCPOA, and after months of negotiations, the U.S. president tore it up, even though we had reached an agreement. Then, after we took responsibility, we sat down and resumed talks with them. In the middle of the negotiations, they attacked us.
3: Michelle Jarmusco is our White House and National Security Editor in Washington, and she joins us now. I mean, Michelle, I think just the basic question is this deal really dead in the, you know, contested waters here, or is there a chance that it could be revived?
6: Well, I'm smiling, Christina, because we've been at this juncture every week, really, since the deal was struck.
3: Usually over the weekends.
6: Yes, exactly. On the weekend, we revisit this, and look back and see how the pattern has repeated itself. I mean, I think one issue that Pezeshkian gets at in that interview is will they actually come together for talks again? Now, we saw a really intriguing, exchange on Tuesday where President Trump revealed that the two sides had been talking. Steve Witkoff and Jared Kushner, who were sitting alongside, looked visibly uncomfortable about that situation, right, about that reveal. And the president then went on to say there were 3 hours of talks. And, you know, in the end, we figured out that these were indirect talks at UNGA that the mediators were kind of facilitating, but that clearly didn't really produce much, kind of went down the same path of, you know, the red lines on either side really preventing the two sides from getting together. So I think the Iranian president's statement there is revealing that they are holding firm on wanting the blockade to be lifted, wanting sanctions to start to be removed before they come back to the negotiating table. And that's just, not something that Trump seems willing to give up right now.
1: Michelle, talk about the way in which the language surrounding this and the prospect of a deal has shifted, because we did hear from President Trump several times here in New York and Washington this week, this notion of something happening after the midterms, or nothing's going to happen until the midterms, and then, lo, that will open things up again for either the resolution of the war, or, as the Wall Street Journal reported, perhaps the resumption of military strikes. Picking up on what you were talking about just a moment ago, the Groundhog Day-ness of the way that we have to talk about this. Look, we're back talking about a memo of understanding that was all but ripped up just a few weeks after it was signed in France. How are you thinking about the prospects of this coming together on any sort of timeline here? I mean, something that comes up time and time again when we talk about the prospects of a deal is that comparison to how much time it took for the JCPOA to be hatched and to be codified now many, many years ago.
6: Yeah, well, David, I think I just keep coming back to 2 points. One is the sort of leverage game. And excuse me, President Trump likes to play this constantly, the sort of art of the deal. He's not going to reveal his cards. He believes strength always beats weakness. So he's always going to be pushing, not going to show any softening, while also saying on the side, of course, I'm willing to talk as long as they come to the table with something that looks good to me. Now, there were rumors this week, especially after those Tuesday talks, that perhaps around

Iran had presented something that was palatable, that they would be willing to open up the strait in terms of stopping harassment of vessels and not trying to manage vessels, at least for a short period, while they kind of regained trust with the other side, and that the U.S. would remove the blockade. Now, apparently, whatever was presented to the U.S. was not accepted. Trump has said outright he's rejected it, so we're in the same place. And the second point I would say is that there's this timing game. You've heard the president say for months now, again, that this is ending very soon, and he's been very, very persistent that the war will be complete and we will force them to the table and this will all be over. And especially around the midterms, this has become another pivot point that he's put out there, that yes, the war will be over right after the midterms, if not sooner than that. And that's just not jiving with what I've heard many smart Iran analysts over the years say, that the U.S. misunderstands. So Iran is not going to be rushed into anything. They're not on the political timeline that the U.S. is, certainly not in the 4-year political timeline or even 2-year political timeline. And so they're kind of on their own clock and have a much more existential view of the situation. They're taking

0: was what was in them and what was missing.
1: Yeah, I mean, the readouts, as you know, Christina and David, both over the years, you know, these have kind of become separate paths for the U.S. and China. Whenever the leaders get together, we have gotten used to understanding that there will be different statements. I think what was different this time and more extreme is that the readout doesn't match the White House readout, doesn't match the China readout, but they also don't match the leader statements. So, you know, the big thing that I've been focused on, yes, Iran is a big part of the messaging that is of intrigue, I think, between the two leaders, what they did and didn't perhaps discuss. But Taiwan stands out. I mean, that was a big issue coming in. That has been a hot point for many, many countries in the region, including Japan, a U.S. ally who was concerned about what might or may not have been struck in those conversations. But we heard a very different message. We heard the day of those meetings from Xi telling state media that he urge the president to adhere to the policy of opposition to Taiwanese independence. And that word adhere is something that a lot of analysts are looking at and saying, well, hang on, now Beijing thinks that they're helping kind of dictate the U.S. policy toward Taiwan, where for many administrations dating back to Reagan, it was more so, you know, you can't influence what we say is, you know, strategic ambiguity and, you know, support for Taiwan clearly in Taiwanese arms sales, U.S. arms sales to Taiwan. Mm. So it's been a very complicating issue at this point. And, you know, it didn't come up, you know, at least in the readout, it definitely didn't come up on the U.S. side. And the official Chinese readout was not in there either, but we did hear from Trump that he believes Xi understands, you know, his position, and we didn't need to talk about it very much. So I think that's unlikely to satisfy a lot of people, especially those in Taipei who are worried about how the U.S. might go forward with this policy.
0: 100%.
2: Michelle Jamirisco, thank you very much. Our colleague, Michelle Jamirisco, who is an editor for National Security in the White House, based in Washington, D.C. Christina, our next guest, very excited to talk to him for a number of reasons. Co-chairs the AI caucus in the House of Representatives. Beyond that, pursuing a master's degree in computer science with a specialization in AI. And we've had this kind of parlor game, this recurring segment on the show where you ask a member of Congress if Congress is equipped to regulate AI. Do they have the understanding, the fundamental understanding of it?
0: Yeah.
2: I think that Don Beyer, congressman from the 8th District in Virginia, stands a better chance than most at answering in the affirmative on that matter. You're going to ask him anyways. You've got to do it. Again, it's a parlor game. It's part of the routine here. Congressman Beyer, great to have you with us. And let's start with AI. We were talking about Taiwan, all the other issues that were discussed, presumably between President Trump and President Xi. I'm curious sort of where you think this conversation has evolved over the course of the last week. You've listened to the speeches that were delivered at the UN, the hope from many world leaders that there be some agreement, broad multinational agreement on an AI framework. You heard President Trump trying to rebrand this as super intelligence, not artificial intelligence, and indicated that he thinks things are just fine and should stay the way that they are. Your take on how this conversation has evolved, and indeed where it needs to go next from a policy perspective.
3: David, thank you. At breakneck speed, we're in a very different place than we were just 2 months ago. I mean, 2 months ago, we had the Casey Institute at National Institute for Standards and Technology that supposedly was doing the overall, I think it was trying to do overall safety for AI. Otherwise, you had an administration that wanted no guardrails whatsoever, that wanted nothing to interfere with innovation, that kept saying, but China, when you tried to do anything responsible. Then the mythos came out from Anthropic, which could have destroyed cybersecurity in every financial institution in the world. And the White House said, oh my goodness, something's going on. And then the OpenAI's bot started invading other databases at Hugging Face. And then yet another computer scientist resigned. And all of a sudden, my mailbox and my phone is ringing off the hook from constituents saying, what's happening to our future? Will there be a future for my children? Happily, I mean, I know it's very confusing, but happily we have people from all over the world finally converging, saying, yes, there are many, many wonderful things coming from artificial intelligence, but there are genuine existential risks also, and we need to be responsible enough to address them.
0: Even if the majority of people agree that something needs to be done, given the different opinions, even within, I look at, you know, some folks of the Republican Party have been very out front about saying, yes, we need to do something about putting a pause on data centers. And then you have the president saying, you know, full speed ahead, we're going to call it super intelligence. There's divisions within the Democrats, too. Even if people agree something needs to be done, Do people, here's my usual question, understand it well?

0: enough to know what that needs to be? And realistically, can there be any kind of uniform action given the divisions across all political lines right now?
1: Christina, I think you ask the most interesting question, because the best computer scientists in the world, people like Demis Hassabis at DeepMind or Dario Amodei at Anthropic, they don't understand why it works. They're very clear that, you know, they put this big thing together with all the huge chips and lots of parameters, but no one really understands why this apparent, it's not really conscious, or maybe it's not conscious, but its ability to solve problems that mankind's not been able to do for tens of thousands of years. All these math Olympiad problems, for example. That's why, even though we don't understand it, we still have a responsibility to try to regulate it or to keep it safe. And I can talk more about that if you want.
2: Well, let me get into that. I mean, you live and represent a district very close to Reagan National Airport. I know that you've come out in recent days about the strategic management of airspace routing trajectory system, this AI system that's being used or going to be implemented at that airport. And so there is a very real-world application of these technologies. And correct me if I'm wrong, it seems like you feel like it's not adequately tested yet to understand how effective that might be or what kind of knock-on effects it might have.
1: And David, on the AI, the airport, AI, I have the privilege of representing National Airport, which has the busiest runway in America, and tragically had the last major commercial airline disaster a little less than 2 years ago, when the American airplane hit the military helicopter and 67 people died. So when Secretary Duffy, who is a friend, rolled it out and said, we're going to try this new AI system at Reagan National Airport in Dulles, my constituents went a little crazy. And I pointed out that to do that, we need to explain it very clearly, that the air traffic controllers still get to make the final decision, that we weren't going to rely on AI we don't understand to decide whether a plane can take off or land safely. I think we had some good conversations. The secretary has guaranteed to me and my staff that no decision will be made after the airplane has left the runway, which I think is what our constituents needed to hear.
0: When you look at the AI landscape as it is right now, can you think of one tangible, doable step that you think Congress could take in the short term to make AI safer and to make the general public feel better about AI?
1: Yes, I think the very most important thing, Christina, is to set up a structure. There are a number of different ideas out there. My favorite of the week is to use something like the Federal Reserve, where there is a federal component with people, you know, appointed by president, confirmed by Congress, overseeing it. But you still let the labs, Anthropic, OpenAI, Google, Gemini, hire some of the very best people to safety test. The parallel is you don't take any drugs, I don't, that the FDA hasn't insisted be safety tested. We don't drive cars and left the safety of that. They have been tested. So we need to do the same thing with the lab models. You know, most AI in the world is not large language models. It's, much more basic things. When do you need your next dental appointment? What we need to be concerned about are the regenerative AI that's coming up with ideas seemingly out of nowhere, that we often trust because they're breakthrough, but sometimes they're not exactly right. They could be hallucinations.
2: You know, a story that really knocked me back this week was the one out of Australia, that you had an OpenAI agent hacking into an Australian government website. And that was many months ago. It took months for the company, I presume, to identify that had happened, and then time for them to bring that to the Australian government. So maybe picking up on Christina's question, what more can the government do to, if not encourage, mandate these companies to have to be more forthright when there are incidents like the ones that we've been talking about here, be that in Australia or in the private sector? And I note Axios this morning out with the report that OpenAI, Anthropic, and security researchers are investigating tens of thousands of incidents in which their frontier models took steps that outside evaluators would consider problematic, according to sources.
0: And those are the ones they know about.
2: Yeah.
0: Yeah.
1: And David, Christina, that's actually low-hanging fruit. We've been down this road before with cybersecurity threats. So some time ago, maybe 10 years ago, we instituted mandated automatic cybersecurity threat notices. So there's a big national structure that's open to everybody. Every time there's a cybersecurity threat, it is mandated that it be reported. And then the good news about that is lots of other people can jump in.

0: to figure out how to fix it. And so we need to do the exact same thing with these AI deals. And, you know, it was upsetting when I went into Hugging Face and got into databases that were, you know, belonged in the private sector. But much more so when you discover that they're going into government databases. Remember how worried, at least as Democrats, when we feared that the Doge people were turning over Social Security records to maybe private companies or to Elon's large language models? Well, just think of any of these lab models going into Social Security, IRS, our HIPAA databases on our medical records, et cetera. All of a sudden, there literally is no privacy in the world.
1: Congressman, let me ask you last about something unrelated here, and that is what President Trump calls his triumphal arch. And as I read through what you've written and said in recent weeks, you've got some different names for it. The vanity arch, I think, is one that you've used. The other, the illegal gridlock increasing narcissistic arch project. We learned.
0: Can you use enough adjectives there?
1: Enough,
0: David?
1: Yeah.
2: David likes adjectives. That's okay.
1: String of modifiers. But we've heard some new information from the president about what he wants it to be. There could be snipers on the arch. It could be some kind of arsenal or garrison for weaponry. Again, you live very close to where this would be built. You have relatives, close relatives, who are buried in Arlington National Cemetery right across the river from where this would be constructed. What would you like to see happen here in terms of process, barring him not building this completely? Sort of, what would you like to see happen here in the weeks and months ahead?
0: Well, I'd like to see it not built completely. We problematically, the public sector boards that will approve it or not approve it have all been appointed by the president this year. So it's going to get approved in that sense. Our local Arlington County, Virginia, is fighting it. The veterans groups, you know, related to all the folks buried in the cemetery, including my parents, my grandparents, are fighting it. There's no citizen support for it. And I hope we'll go back to recognize that the president's called this a monument to himself. I'm not making that up. He really says this is to honor me and all that I've done. Every other thing we've had like that have been presidents long dead. The Washington Monument, the Lincoln Memorial, the Jefferson Memorial.
1: Kennedy Center.
0: And Kennedy Center, yeah. And when we have a war, we build the Vietnam War Memorial or the World War II Memorial. There's just no reason for this arch. People are particularly concerned because of the sacrilege to the 80,000 men and women who served our country, who were buried right there at the cemetery. But then there are all the issues of the sniper and the airplanes and the traffic, and it will be a mess.
2: All right. Don Beyer, thank you so much for joining
1: us. Good to speak
2: with you. Appreciate it. And good luck with your degree.
1: Have you gotten the degree yet? We wanted to check in on that. Are we on track for graduation?
0: I'm working on my latest course this morning before coming on with you. I've got maybe I can only fit in one course a semester with this other job I have.
1: Understood.
0: So two more years.
1: It would not look good if you were able to finish it quickly in terms of the lawmaking.
2: One credit at a time. Many a working man and woman has done the same thing. Thank you, sir, so much. We appreciate it. All right, for some analysis on all of this, we want to bring in Abby Livingston. She's Washington writer for PUC, and Ashley Koning. She's the director of the Rutgers-Eagleton Center for Public Interest Polling. So nice to see you both. Abby, I think I want to start with you this morning because as we've been talking about the president's popularity, the unpopularity of some of these economic policies, the war in Iran, et cetera, we've seen an interesting thing, which is, you know, the president does not suffer usually from a lack of loyalty within Republicans, but we are seeing a few candidates pivoting away from mentioning Trump in some of their speeches and almost going against him. You know, we have Maria Elvira Salazar, a Republican in Florida, making a statement. We have Byron Donald, who kind of scrubbed his campaign website of some of the more outright Trump mentions. Is this a pattern we think we're going to see? And how has the reaction been to this?
3: I think it's to be determined. And what's interesting about those two races you mentioned is those are pretty competitive races. Maybe the Florida one shouldn't, the governor's race shouldn't have been. But as this wave may expand into redder areas, do we start seeing some of these, you know, very red, very, very conservative politicians putting distance? And I think when that, what we've seen previously is very normal for a midterm, but if we see this expand deep into conservative country, I think it's a really uncharted territory.
1: Ashley, you have your finger, of course, on the pulse of polling, and there is this NPR PBS Marist poll that came out this week, and I think the headline from that is that by a 12-point margin, I'm quoting here from an NPR piece, registered voters say they would prefer to elect a Democrat to Congress over a Republican. How seismic is that likely to be as we get closer and closer here to the midterms, just a few weeks away?
4: Yeah, we're 5 weeks out at this point, and we see that Democrats in the generic ballot are up by high single

0: single digits, or like some of these polls are actually showing low double digits. On average, Democrats are up by about 9 in the generic. We're seeing more and more favorable chances for Democrats to take over the House, most certainly, and possibly even the Senate. We see a lot of toss-ups here, a lot of changes to leaning or likely Dem. It's looking like a very good field for Democrats right now. In fact, in the generic, they've gained 1.5 points. We see the president at his lowest approval ratings, at least during his second term, low ratings when it comes to the economy and the inflation and gas prices. It's a pretty abysmal picture right now for Republicans heading into the midterms.
1: Ashley, is the Senate realistically in play? And what are some of the unexpected flips to watch either in the House or the Senate as you're looking at these races start to tighten?
0: The Senate could very well be in play. In fact, prediction models have it anywhere from the upper 50s to 60% likelihood. We definitely need to see Democrats hold on to states like Georgia, New Hampshire, Michigan, Minnesota. We even have some wild cards when it comes to Montana and Idaho, where we see some strong independents running. And then Democrats absolutely have to get, and these are a bunch of toss-ups right now, states like North Carolina, Texas, Ohio, Alaska, Iowa, and then Maine, of course, we know has been a big one. Now, we saw that in the latest New York Times, Siena, Susan Collins was up by a couple of points, but obviously this was before the pay-to-play allegations. So, right. You know, and we see Kansas as well. So there's a big spread here and a lot of different opportunities for Democrats to get that net plus four.
2: Abby Livingston, let me dovetail this conversation with what we were just talking about over the first part of the show. That is President Xi's visit to the United States and kind of the anxiety among a lot of farmers in this country about their prospects for exporting agricultural goods to China. And as we were saying, we don't have kind of full readouts of what that conversation consisted of. We have kind of a broad promise from President Trump that things are going to get better for farmers. When you look at some of the states that Ashley just mentioned in the Midwest, agricultural states like Iowa, how much is this issue, among farmers in particular, playing a role in the way that we're seeing these percentages shift?
3: I think it's absolutely why this state is in play, and I'd throw Kansas into that as well. And you have other issues hitting farmers. You have the price of diesel, which I'd never heard diesel mentioned in a political conversation before this year, and now it comes up all the time. And you also have Elon Musk's elimination of USAID, which farmers use to export their crops to third world countries. And so this is a profession that has a cycle to it, and it has been completely disrupted. And, you know, I don't think Democrats are going to win rural America, but I have a sense that they're being heard in a way they haven't in many, many years.
1: Ashley, there's also this interesting polling gap between who voters say they're going to support and who they expect to win. Can you explain that?
0: So, you know, of course, this is perception by the public. And so the public still sees in some of these red states that the Republican is going to win. But we see also that there's polling that's showing that the Democrat is up by a few points, or it's looking like a tie. So, you know, very interesting juxtaposition here of voters just believing in what has happened before, the history of where they live and who people have historically voted for versus what's actually going on. And like we had mentioned, especially in some of these redder states where historically it may have been a Republican, we see some very close races, or we see potential wins for Democrats.
1: Abby, I know you want to talk about Texas. I know you want to talk about Paxton and Tillery. Go for it.
3: Well, I would say it's a five-alarm fire, but that Republicans were saying that in March. And what I can say is this race is taken extremely seriously by operatives in both parties in the state, and there is a real possibility Texas could flip at the Senate level and possibly other statewide races in November.
2: Ashley, pick up on this. I look at the Texas Tribune this morning. This is the headline in large font. All recent polls have Tallarico ahead of Paxton in the U.S. Senate race. What are those data telling you?
1: I'm one of those people you poll that just doesn't quite believe this, but okay.
0: You know, Tallarico has been ahead in, I think, 15 out of the past 16 polls. I mean, we always talk about never looking at one singular poll because polls are a snapshot in time. But when you're looking at averages and multiple polls together, this is really telling you something. I mean, you know, of course, we have talked about polling error in the past and what polling error could mean, but polling error also doesn't necessarily go in one direction. It could favor Democrats as well. So this has been a pretty telling race where we're seeing Tallarico lead in virtually all of the polling that has been done there.
1: Abby, there's also some other interesting races. You mentioned Ann Wagner. She's in the St. Louis suburbs. She could be.

0: be in trouble. Why would that be so significant for Republicans?
1: So Ann Wagner was in trouble in 2018, and Missouri legislators redrew that to be an even safer seat. She's a pretty good politician. But if that seat is even being polled, that means that there is concern. And not all of these red district Republicans are capable of running general election campaigns. They only know primary campaigns. And so we are on the precipice. It may or may not happen. But if the bottom falls out, this wave could start compounding where you have candidates who are not prepared to make the case to general election voters. And things could deteriorate over the next few weeks. But we'll have to wait and see if the Republican ad spending can staunch the bleeding.
2: As we kind of survey the landscape here, we've got a guest from Rutgers, guest in New Jersey. Have to ask about this scandal that erupted. I guess it was contained. It erupted and was contained very quickly here. Dale Caldwell, lieutenant general, governor of that state, resigning after this ethics scandal kind of emerged. Get us up to speed, sort of your read of what's unfolded here and the way in which Governor Sherrill responded to this and what she said about it in recent days.
3: I feel like there's always something going on in New Jersey politics. It's never a dull moment here. And we certainly had quite a quick firestorm over the past couple of weeks with the allegations against now former Lieutenant Governor Dale Caldwell. And so, you know, Governor Mikey Sherrill has been a rising star for quite some time in the Democratic Party, obviously has national appeal and has been supporting veteran candidates across the country in her party. And so this was something kind of with the theme that she has been campaigning on since 2025, trying to make sure there is accountability and transparency in her actions. And after an investigation with independent counsel, they found that there were some ethics violations with the former lieutenant governor. She had asked him to resign, and 24 hours later, he is now out of office. So, you know, a potential here for something that could have been prolonged and very difficult, but something that had been handled in the end very swiftly.
0: Not the first time lieutenant governor has caused problems for higher office. Yeah. Abby, we've only got about 30 seconds left, but I do want to ask you quickly. The president seems to have a different opinion on AI than Americans are polling. And this is increasingly an issue going into the midterms that people are worried about and talking about. We talk so much about economic numbers. We talk so much about polling on the war in Iran. How big of an issue do you think that the president isn't really lockstep with the American public when it comes to AI concerns?
1: I think it's an absolutely massive issue, and it's hitting local politicians harder and faster. And the only question coming into this election is how hard it's going to hit the federal legislators who are more closely tied to the president. And it's very serious and very active.
2: All right, Abby Livingston with Puck, Ashley Cohen with Rutgers. Thank you both very much for getting us to speed on all of the political news over the course of the week.
0: Yeah, that was great. Thank you guys so much.
2: Great.
0: I think we covered most of the country in those few minutes there. All right, we're going to send it back to London and Nathan Hager now with the headlines.
4: Now we're monitoring a situation not too far from London, Christina. Police in southwest England say five men have been arrested on suspicion of preparing terrorism near a base where the U.S. is housing bombers for the Iran war. Authorities say they got a call early this morning about three suspicious vehicles near Royal Air Base Fairford in Gloucestershire. Police in the area say they are working with counterterrorism police, and 85 homes in nearby Welford were evacuated as a precaution. In South Africa, police say at least 27 people were killed in mass shootings in the country's two main cities. The first happened last night when eight men with assault rifles stormed a bar west of Johannesburg, killing 17 people and wounding 15 others. Then early this morning, 10 other people were killed and 11 wounded at an entertainment venue outside Cape Town. South Africa has been grappling with gun violence that is often linked to gangs. The country averages roughly 60 murders a day. Tens of thousands took to the streets of Madrid yesterday to protest Spain's housing crisis. This came after an 87-year-old woman was evicted on a stretcher this week from the Madrid apartment where she had lived for decades. This man sat in with the demonstrators.
5: There's such an organic energy here today. This is so many people. 200,000 people got together because they thought, what's happening is wrong. We'll see what happens, but it looks like people want to stay and make their voices heard.
4: The Bank of Spain estimates the country had a shortage of about 550,000 homes last year as rising costs have priced many out of the market. A familiar story around the world, Christina and David.
2: Absolutely. Wild to see that many people out.
0: That's crazy. It's a huge issue there in every city, really. I mean, we're struggling with it here as well.
2: Nathan, thank you very much. Appreciate that update. And the future of the Kennedy Center very much in limbo over President Trump's proposed renovation, demolition. What will become of the artists who normally perform there? We're going to talk to a

0: reporter who's spoken to many of them. That's coming up on Bloomberg This Weekend. Stay with us.
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4: Thanks for joining us live on Bloomberg This Weekend. I'm Nathan Hager. Let's update you on today's top stories. Pope Leo XIV is celebrating Mass today in Lourdes, France. The French shrine village associated with miraculous cures, now a place of healing for survivors of clergy sexual abuse. The American Foreign Pontiff is meeting with French bishops. He drew about 150,000 people for outdoor Mass in a prairie outside Lourdes' main basilica today. A pair of Chinese pandas has arrived in the U.S. for a 10-year stay at Zoo Atlanta. Ping Ping and Fu Shuang landed this morning after the long trip from Chengdu, China. Chinese President Xi Jinping announced the new panda diplomacy. I'm going to go ahead and say that during his state visit to the U.S. this week. And golf's President's Cup wraps up today at Medina Country Club. The U.S. is down by 3 points after the international team narrowly won the morning four-ball session and tied on afternoon three foursomes yesterday. The tournament concludes today with singles, where the Americans have a very big historic advantage. President Trump is on his way to Chicagoland to present the cup to the winning team this evening. David and Christina.
6: Nathan, thank you very much. Appreciate that update.
20: Nathan, I'm going to let that panda stuff go.
6: Oh, well, we're working on it. We're trying to get you to warm to the pandas. But
20: it's not happening, buddy.
6: All right. Stay tuned. Plans to renovate the John F. Kennedy Center for the Performing Arts in Washington are marked by ongoing uncertainty, with a federal court untangling a legal challenge even as President Trump threatens to demolish the building.
20: Now, according to the Washington Post, a top administrator extended the venue's closure for another week and said he would continue to reevaluate that shutdown every 7 days, raising the prospects that that closure could stretch on indefinitely. We spoke with Bloomberg Washington editor Brian Peach about where the musicians have gone. Brian, thank you for joining us. I first want to ask, what are the construction plans for the Kennedy Center? We've heard all this talk about it needing to be repaired. Obviously, there was that piece that fell out of the ceiling. Doesn't look great. But, I mean, I've been there fairly recently. I've been backstage a bunch of times. It's still quite functioning and was in heavy use until very recently. What are they planning to do, and do we know what they're planning to do?
21: Yeah, as soon as recently, it was quite usable. One of President Trump's main complaints is that it hasn't really kept up with the times. It was constructed in the 1970s, renovated in the 90s, but you know, as you've seen there, it has kind of that vintage, kind of retro feel, and so the plans, I think, are quite amorphous at this point. If you look at the renovations to the Oval Office and kind of the gildedness of it, you can imagine what the renovations might look like if they happen soon. One of the other complaints and what's kind of been happening aside from just the building construction is the removal of some of the art. It's been reported that President Trump doesn't like one of the signature blue pieces that's quite visible from the river. So it remains to be seen exactly what will happen. And of course, there was the fracas about Trump's name being on the building and the scaffolding that has been up there for quite some time.
22: Get us up to speed on this other story, because there was a photograph captured of President Trump on Air Force One with Bill Pulte, one of his advisors, holding up this massive piece of poster board that said Kennedy Center demolition. Is that something that's actively being talked about or floated, or was it a red herring?
21: It's being floated, and I think with the graphics that are presented to Trump, especially in that kind of a setting, it's hard to know for sure whether it is a certain plan or just an idea from somebody around him. But a judge did say this week that the Kennedy Center does need to provide notice if they are going to demolish it, given the building was federally funded. It was also designated by Congress as a living memorial to John F. Kennedy. So the judge basically said the Trump administration cannot just go ahead and demolish the building.
20: So there is a renovation plan. It's prepared by Jones Lang LaSalle, but as you said, there's not a lot of details in it. It's going to include theater planning, design architect, but they haven't met with the performers. They haven't met with any of these groups that need to collaborate on that. Is there a fear they're going to go ahead without doing these things, or are they abiding by the court for now?
21: It seems for now, as in just like many of the cases that the Trump administration or people in his orbit are involved in, is that it's kind of stop and go. And honestly, it's up in the air to some extent how much they will come.

0: comply with what the judge is saying, but it does appear that there is that the judge's ruling does have some impact on kind of their pace and whether they'll continue and just go forward. But it remains to be seen exactly how that will come about.
1: Brian, something you focused on is the kind of personnel displacement that's been wrought by all of this. So we've talked a lot about the building itself, the institution, but there is a National Symphony Orchestra. The Kennedy Center had an opera company as well.
2: Washington Ballet performs.
1: Yeah. Just get us up to speed on sort of what's happened to those institutions within the institution since all of this began. Where are they today?
0: Yeah, displacement, I think, is the right word. These groups are still performing, just not at the Kennedy Center. For example, the ballet, I saw them downtown last winter. The National Symphony Orchestra, it's starting its season this weekend, and it will be starting its season playing in North Bethesda, Maryland. So some of the venues that the Symphony Orchestra, for example, are performing at this season, they're quite far flung. For example, George Mason University, it's about an hour's drive from the city, and that's if you get lucky with traffic. Mm-hmm. So while the musicians will still be performing, the dancers will still be performing, it's not really the same experience for a lot of Washingtonians and people from outside the city too who come into the Kennedy Center, this kind of grand building on the Potomac River, and it definitely has a vibe about it when you pull up, when you're entering through this hall with the statues and the flags. So it's quite a different environment when you're going to these different far-flung venues, which has, as I mentioned in the story, kind of caused some people to look for some alternatives closer to home.
1: Radio listeners may have missed Christina and myself looking at each other when you mentioned that Mason Drive. I mean, that is a long...
2: It's just not going to happen.
1: As two folks who lived in D.C., we know well that is a long journey to take.
2: But, that's the thing about the Kennedy Center, especially something like the opera or the in-house companies, is for people who live there, buy them kind of spur of the moment. What are we doing this weekend? Let's look at tickets. And then there's a metro stop right there. You go and you have like a wonderful experience. And the threshold for that is very low. It's totally different if you've got a plan. You've got to find them first and then plan. And I think about not just the in-house companies, but I have friends at ABT who would come perform at the Kennedy Center. I have friends who are opera singers who come. I used to work with a network that did the Kennedy Center Honors every year, and you have these artists from around the world performing there. If they're not there, what does that do to just the art scene in Washington in general?
0: Yeah, it definitely has an impact. I mean, aside from just when you're driving from the airport into the city, you can see the construction, you can see the scaffolding up. But it could definitely have, some sort of a chilling effect. And you think about, having an evening out at the Kennedy Center, it's easy to just grab dinner and then head there. And so you have not only the symphony orchestra that's not playing there, the ballet, the opera, there were musicals that would play there. So it has kind of forced people to either drive far away or, as I wrote about for this weekend's piece, there's this kind of small chamber orchestra that started up a couple of years ago, and it's right in between the White House and the Kennedy Center in this very small, kind of intimate, renovated row home, and it seats maximum 100 people. Mm. And so, if you want that kind of in-the-city musical experience, you can get it, but it's quite different. The piece that I saw last weekend, it was a trio performing, and so it's obviously a much different experience, a much smaller, more intimate experience than what you would get with a larger symphony.
1: In the minute we have left, what do these performers, these musicians, say about the state of affairs? As you say, there are kind of these stopgaps that have emerged. Do they see them as that? Are they looking elsewhere now? Do they feel like they can no longer live or work in D.C. because of the kind of ambiguity of the situation?
0: I mean, they still have their jobs. They're still playing, as I mentioned, kind of around the suburbs, around the city and other locales. But they're a bit probably hamstrung in terms of being able to voice what their thoughts might be. I'm sure they're happy that they're continuing to be able to play, just not in the Kennedy Center. And so I think it's up to a lot of the patrons to really voice their concerns. Last weekend, there was a rather large protest outside of the Kennedy Center after that photo was seen in Trump's hand about the possible demolition. And so you're really seeing a lot of the outcry come from the patrons, these people who love the Kennedy Center and will go there quite frequently, rather than kind of the larger outcry from the artists themselves.

0: Big week ahead in the world of media and entertainment. We're going to talk with Bloomberg's Lucas Shaw ahead of the annual Screen Time Summit in L.A.
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5: In the Comcast split, there's nothing that we know of that is imminent on that scale. But when you have a shrinking TV industry, it makes sense that all those assets are getting squished together.
6: Now, how do you plan to push the Paramount conversation, the consolidation conversation forward at your Screen Time event coming up?
5: Well, look, we've got Jerry Cardinale, who is the second biggest investor in Paramount Skydance, sits on the board there, sort of David Ellison's right hand with doing a lot of these deals. We have Casey Bloys, who is the CEO of HBO, which is owned by Warner Bros. Discovery. So we have two key players in that deal who can come and talk about it. At the same time, we have some of the most powerful people in entertainment who will have opinions about it. Ted Sarandos, the co-CEO of Netflix, who tried to buy Warner Brothers Discovery. We have Donna Langley, who's the chair of NBC Universal Entertainment. Her company, Comcast, also tried to buy parts of Warner Brothers Discovery. And then Dana Walden, who's the president of Disney. All these people will have views on how this merger is going to reshape the industry and what it means for their companies.
6: You mentioned a lot of names. There's Conan O'Brien, too, Ben Affleck. But the one you did mention, Ted Sarandos. So I'm curious, because a year ago when Netflix came to your stage at Screen Time, the company was seen in a different light. I mean, the narrative has changed. The stock has really taken a hit this year. Where is the company headed, and where do you see streaming headed?
5: Well, that's part of what I want to talk with Ted about. You're right that when we had his co-CEO, Greg Peters, last year, you know, my first question was, Netflix seems like it's on top of the world. What could it be doing better? And that would not be how I would start the conversation with Ted right now. You know, the stock has been down. Basically, ever since they pursued Warner Brothers Discovery, people started to get nervous about it. You know, I think one of the questions is, you know, Netflix's focus for the longest time has just been streaming, streaming, streaming. But streaming's not growing like it once did. So does that mean that they have to do something different? They have tried to message that they have enough growth if they stay the course. It doesn't seem like investors believe them. And so, you know, they're experimenting in different types of programming. They might try to sell other services. There's a lot of avenues they could take. And I hope Ted will, elucidate some of them for us.
6: AI is probably going to be another big conversation over there. Does the AI threat feel a little bit more real this year, would you say?
5: I think it feels more real in music. It's really one of the dominant topics in the music business is what this company, Suno, we're going to have the co-founder and CEO. There's a surge in music being uploaded to streaming services because of AI. There's a lot of active litigation. There's a lot of deal making. It feels a little more distant in film and television. Yes, we have Ben Affleck, who started a company and sold it to Netflix. But, you know, when I talk to people who work at the big studios, they're still not using that much AI in production.
6: And lastly, the movie business has certainly seen a change. I mean, to put it point blank, they're making money, finally.
5: Yeah.
6: What do you think has been the secret sauce to that?
5: You know, it's funny you say that. There's been this interesting reversal, I'd say, in entertainment, where for most of the last decade, people who worked in TV felt pretty good. That's sort of the growing, exciting part, and the movie business felt bad. It's totally flipped, where people who work in TV now are feeling not so great about the business. People who work in the movie business sort of have their chests puffed out. I mean, what has worked has been a diverse slate, a lot of movies, and a lot of kind of fresh and original takes on things. You know, if you look at what's worked, it's been everything from micro-budget horror to sort of mid-budget comedy to your big classic blockbusters. And I think people in the business would like to see more of that. That's one of the reasons they're worried about Warner Brothers and Paramount getting together, because they worry it will suppress supply.
6: All right. Lucas Shaw, appreciate your time. Managing Editor of Media and Entertainment at Bloomberg. Thank you.
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0: people. It's and really it's amazing. Yes, people on screen. She said Ben Affleck, Conan O'Brien, and off screen as well should be good. I feel a little jealous.
1: I was going to say, I have a little bit of FOMO, but our colleagues will be covering. We'll be here holding down the fort for some of our colleagues on Wednesdays.
0: That's good. Speaking of holding down the fort, I want to thank Nathan Hager. Nathan Hager beginning his week in London with us. Really appreciate that. Nathan, you're there all week. You're going to be doing daybreak from our London offices.
2: 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I'm going to try to find out exactly what DAB Radio
0: is. Okay, you let us know.
1: That's all right. We're going to find you, Nathan. I listen to all the radio products in the morning, so we'll be there. Thank you so much for everything today. We appreciate it.
0: And thanks to you for joining us on Bloomberg this weekend. You can join our colleagues in Asia this evening when global markets kick off trading at 7 o'clock Eastern Time. I'm David Gura.
1: I'm Christina Ruffini with Nathan Hager. We'll be back with you on Saturday, 7 a.m. Eastern. Michelle Hussain. Same show is up next here on Bloomberg Radio and TV. Thanks so much for watching.
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4: from ABC News, I'm Wayne Cabot. U.S. and British authorities are investigating whether Iran may be behind the arrests today of five people inside three suspicious vans seen driving towards a U.K. military base housing U.S. bombers.
5: Investigators poring over these white vans near a major airbase, now at the center of a suspected terror plot. Armed police officers swarming the area around RAF Fairford, the military base 90 minutes outside London, where the U.S. has been launching operations against Iran.
6: Police received a call relating to three suspicious vehicles traveling towards RAF Fairford.
5: Five men are now under arrest for suspicion of preparing a terrorist act, the alleged plot thwarted by a member of the public.
4: A tip, says ABC News foreign correspondent Lama Hassan in London. No comment from Iran, which has said in the past that a base used to attack its territory is a legitimate target. Iran does claim to have captured an American underwater drone in the Strait of Hormuz. No comment from U.S. officials on that. President Trump claiming tonight that oil is again flowing through the strait more than before the war, he says. Ever hear of something called volcanic hail? Well, check this out from ABC's Jacqueline Lee in Hawaii.
7: Hurricane Nolo battering Hawaii with winds, waves, and more than a foot of rain, leaving behind the threat of mudslides. The mayor of Hawaii County supervising emergency operations.
8: You know, one slide is wind patterns, the other slide is rain. We've even got a slide for the volcanic activity.
7: Hawaii now also on high alert after new rumblings from the Kilauea volcano. Officials worried all weekend that if volcanic hail or tephra were to erupt, it would spread with the winds from Nolo.
4: One person died in the East Coast nor'easter, which is still swirling. Outer bands as far west as Pittsburgh. Heavy rain again hitting the Jersey Shore. So much water on Long Beach Island that a shark was seen swimming up a driveway.

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3: 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A small plane crashes into a cornfield in Walworth County.
4: Carver School Road and Lawler Road. They're in the middle of a field south of the airport, but northwest of that curve at the intersection. It's a single aircraft, two females, two males.
3: 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The plane went down near Carver School Road and Lawler Road in East Troy this afternoon. Police say three people were taken to the hospital. One person was evaluated and released at the scene. The Federal Aviation Administration is investigating. Hundreds of new homes could soon fill the former UW-Milwaukee campus in Waukesha County. The property could eventually become a mix of single-family homes and about 500 multifamily units. Milwaukee Business Journal editor-in-chief Tim Gibbons tells Wisconsin's Weekend Morning News.
5: Some of these single-family homes are going to be built by Habitat for Humanity, which is a sign that they're looking at having a bunch of different price points in that development.
3: The campus closed down last year. Demolition could begin as soon as early next year. In sports, the Brewers sweep the Cardinals with a 6-4 win, ending the final series of the regular season. Their franchise record number of wins in the season is now at 103. Your WTMJ forecast. Partly cloudy skies tonight, a low of 50. Tomorrow, mostly sunny, high of 70. Tuesday, cloudier, a high of 72. Wednesday, rain showers are likely, a high of 67. Thursday, more rain is likely, a high of 66. On Friday, partly cloudy with some more rain possible, a high of 62. I'm Jessica Gatso, WTMJ News.

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1: Stop it.
0: Listen,
1: if she said 400,000 a month, I'd be like, Andrew, you may not be worth that. I don't know. But 4,000?
0: Yeah.
2: Does she work?
0: I get it.
2: Does she work?
0: She does work now. Yes, she works.
2: And what does she earn?
0: She earns $43,000 a year after taxes.
2: What do you earn?
0: I earn $150,000 after taxes.
2: So wait a second. We can go and Andrew can put a ring on it and you guys combined can be making $193,000 a year. And she's foregoing that life for survivor's benefits that we don't really know, but maybe they're around $35,000 to $4,000 bucks.
1: Or y'all combine finances and she's getting both. And she's like, I just don't want to get married because I get to live off this $150 now. So what's the point?
0: Yeah, I don't know if it's some kind of trauma from when she was a single widow mom and she got she didn't know about survivor's benefits until her a relative who was a police officer mentioned, hey, you can receive survivor's benefits. I mean, you're 28 years old, you got a baby. So she looked into it and she got a check every single month up until he was 16 years old.
2: I think
0: during that time, she got it in her mind that I'm not going to do this until I'm this age. And then we got together. I mean, but I'm having a really hard time planning.
2: No, you can't plan that.
0: She has some debt. We want to buy property. But how am I going
2: to? I don't think you can, Andrew. I think you're exactly right. I think this is tied to something traumatic.
1: Mm-hmm.
2: I mean, obviously, she was widowed so young, and then she was left in a really tough situation with this child. And who knows, there might even be something that goes further back. I don't know how she grew up, how money was, but there's clearly, because this doesn't make sense.
1: It's safety to her.
2: Yep.
1: And it feels like I'm going to be okay, regardless of what happens for this $4,000 a month.
0: I also feel like there's, this sense of impermanence, that happened. And now the planning future things, she gets hesitant about planning.

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3: 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So there is surveillance video of the portion that took place in the garage, but it doesn't show everything.
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7: All right, let's go to Lisa in Houston, Texas. Hi, Lisa. Welcome to the show.
8: Hi, how are you doing? Can you hear me okay?
7: Yes, we can hear you. Yes, thanks for calling
8: very
7: in.
8: Very good. You're welcome. I am in trouble here. I basically am a widow, a 58-year-old widow, and I basically was drowning in debt once my husband passed and I realized I wasn't getting any income from his, who was a doctor. He was a professor at UCLA and taught for over 55 years at that college.
7: He taught
8: medical students. Anyways, long story short, I'm basically calling in to find out how to get out of a debt resolution company's contract that I went online in desperation to sign to help me try to stop all of these creditors from coming after us, because my husband and I lived off credit cards, because he never carried cash on him. And so we lived off credit cards. And a lot of those credit cards, you know, had my name on them because I was his wife. And anyhow, bottom line is I'm looking through everything and what I had previously spoke to your associate with before I got on the air with you guys was that I had remembered signing typing in my name on the computer to sign contracts that I saw that was like 7 pages, okay, typed in contracts on my phone that was electronically sent to me. And then I

0: and say, you know what, I'd like to cancel. Tell me what I have to do to cancel. And they're probably going to say, whatever, however much money you've paid into this account, there's probably going to be a fee associated and you're going to take that hit. And I wonder, I don't know that I'm right, but I wonder if the discrepancy that you're seeing is what they held in the account versus what was actually paid. Maybe you're seeing that they're still holding that money and it hasn't been paid yet. I don't know, but
1: Because some of these companies, Lisa, they will not pay the debt and they'll let it go into, they'll basically make it go into default for them to go in and then negotiate for a lower rate, but it trashes your credit in the process. But like that's how a lot of them get a quote unquote deal on the debt, but they just don't pay it. And then it goes into default, and then they go and try and negotiate with these debt companies. That's what these a lot of these programs do. Where what Jay was saying, just so you know, in the future, you can, you could have done that. You could have just not paid, right? And you could have done the negotiations. But what we would tell you is that you are the secret of getting out of debt. It's you. And so by not depending on a company to do it for you, because they are, they're going to charge you more, they're going to trash your credit in the process and all of it. So do what Jade, do exactly what Jade said. You need to see how can you get out of this contract. You're probably going to have to pay something, and it's not going to be a fun pill to swallow, but you got to do it. And then you got possibly $19,000 left of debt. And then that's when you do the debt snowball, Lisa. You're going to list your debts out smallest to largest, regardless of the interest rate, pay minimum payments on everything, and pay off that smallest debt first. But you guys, listen, these companies go after vulnerable people in
0: They sure do.
1: situations. And someone like Lisa, who was widowed and is scared, and they feel like the way out. They are not, you guys. You are the way out of your debts. Do not go and forfeit and give all your rights over to these companies.
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0: for you too, you know? And I think you know that. You're not three times better than him because you make more money. 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He may be okay. And he loves you.
1: Yeah.
0: And he loves who you are. And he's been in a relationship with you for a year. All right. That's a great hour, Jade.
1: It is.
0: Always fun hosting with you. 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
4: From ABC News, I'm Wayne Cabot. Iran is suspected in a possible terror plot involving five men caught Sunday in the United Kingdom, driving toward a Royal Air Force base that houses U.S. bombers.
5: President Trump praising the arrests, saying they thwarted a big attack.
6: We had them under investigation. They were looking to do big damage.
5: The airbase now on lockdown. The threat level raised to Delta, the highest alert level.
4: ABC's Lama Hassan in London. President Trump claims that more oil is flowing now through the Strait of Hormuz than before the war, and that better days are ahead. ABC's Stephen Portnoy.
7: Nationwide, GasBuddy says Americans are paying an average $4.45, about $1.50 more than at the start of the Iran war. President Trump again arguing prices will soon fall.
6: Oil will come dropping down as soon as Iran gives up, as soon as the war is over, which will be soon.
7: Trump this weekend rejecting a deal offered by Iran to reopen the Strait of Hormuz if the U.S. again signs on to the terms of this summer's short-lived ceasefire.
4: Like a tourist who doesn't want to leave, a slow, sprawling nor'easter continues to soak the Jersey Shore, Governor Mikey Sherrill.
8: Dozens of people have evacuated from their homes due to flooding, and dozens more were rescued from cars and flooded roadways.
4: Also soaked Hawaii from another hurricane, Nolo, in Hilo, ABC's Jacqueline Lee.
9: National Guard troops already rescuing some residents. And while the Big Island avoided a direct hit, Nolo churned off the coast for 36 hours. And the threat from that much rain remains, especially after Hurricane Lala destroyed parts of the island just 6 weeks ago.
4: Taylor Swift got a director award at the VMAs, making her the most awarded, breaking her tie with Beyonce. This weekend's release of Avengers Endgame put it at number one at the box office, 7 years after becoming the second highest-grossing film ever. You're listening to ABC.
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1: From the WTMJ Breaking News Center, I'm Jessica Gatso. A small plane crashes into a cornfield in Walworth County.
2: Carver School Road and Lawler Road. They're in the middle of a field south of the airport, but northwest of that curve at the intersection. It's a single aircraft, two females, two males.
1: Scanner audio from Broadcastify. The plane went down near Carver's School Road and Lawler Road in East Troy this afternoon. Police say three people were taken to the hospital. One person was evaluated and released at the scene. The Federal Aviation Administration is investigating. Hundreds of new homes could soon fill the former UW-Milwaukee campus in Waukesha County. The property could eventually become a mix of single-family homes and about 500 multifamily units. Milwaukee Business Journal editor-in-chief Tim Gibbons tells Wisconsin's Weekend Morning News.
3: Some of these single-family homes are going to be built by Habitat for Humanity, which is a sign that they're looking at having a bunch of different price points in that development.
1: The campus closed down last year. Demolition could begin as soon as early next year. In sports, the Brewers sweep the Cardinals with a 6-4 win, ending the final series of the regular season. Their franchise record number of wins in the season is now at 103. Your WTMJ forecast. Partly cloudy skies tonight, a low of 50. Tomorrow, mostly sunny, high of 70. Tuesday, cloudier, a high of 72. Wednesday, rain showers are likely, a high of 67. Thursday, more rain is likely, a high of 66. On Friday, partly cloudy with some more rain possible, a high of 62. I'm Jessica Gatso, WTMJ News.

0: Correct. Yeah. So I'm a
1: That's what you
0: plumber
1: started.
0: in
1: Okay, I'm
0: HVAC.
1: so sorry. I gotcha. But you have a partner, so if you were making three whatever you said, you're only receiving half of that, right?
0: No. So we're over $1 million this year between me and my partner.
1: But what's profit? What's profit?
0: Revenue. So profit, we're roughly like 600,000 between the two of us.
1: Wow. So
2: And are
1: you're taking you could take home 300,000. Okay, so what's in retained earnings?
0: It's what do you mean by that? Sorry.
1: So your company, you guys should have some money that you're setting aside. 6 months would be good, 3 months would be good of money that's like, hey, this is what it takes to operate the business if we have down months or low months. What do you guys have set aside in the business?
0: So right now we have roughly 70,000 set aside in the business. Every job that we complete, because it's just been a side business, a side hustle for us, we contribute 15% back into the business.
1: Very good. Okay.
0: Yeah,
2: And
0: so.
2: right, and usually these service companies, Andrew, they don't have great margins, but yours is unbelievable. So I'm wondering how your what this looks like with equipment, and are you guys just going in and fixing, or are you installing? What are you guys doing?
0: We do everything, so we don't say no to anything. It's new construction, a lot of commercial projects within the last year,
2: Okay.
0: and that's what's making it tough now. It's to the point where it's kind of affecting my day job, and
2: Yeah,
0: I
2: sure.
0: built a very good reputation with

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1: Hey, what's up, guys? 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

not doing what it takes to actually make those things happen. And this is not what I want for you. So here's the deal. 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

0: and down that line. And there's something empowering about it. And it's another right. testimony that credit cards, they're not helpful. They're not there to help you and set you up to win, right? They're
1: right.
0: They've gotten you guys in trouble. So cut them up. All six of them need to be gone. And this is really shifting from this paycheck to paycheck living out of desperation. We're going to pull money from our house, from our retirement, just to feel more secure. You're going to go from there all the way to actually, from a numbers standpoint, truly being secure, because you're going to be in control of your income, doing a budget. You're going to be paying off your debt. And in 18 months, you will have no credit card debt. You'll still have your retirement account out there. And you guys will have your money that you're working so hard for, and you're going to control it and actually be the adults in the room. And that's a beautiful thing. And then you expand that out 5-10 years, and a lot of great things can happen.
2: So Joseph, you've been given some very clear homework, and I'm going to add one more thing to the list that's going to help you find money really fast. So we told you tonight, you're doing Every Dollar. We'll give you that for free. Rachel said, do the debt snowball, list them smallest to largest. That's the way to do it. She also told you to cut up your credit cards. And I'm going to add one final piece of homework, which is I want you to pause retirement investing. I think that you're still putting some aside to go to that drop account. Let's pause that temporarily so you have that money at your disposal so that you can do the things that Rachel is telling you. Those four pieces of homework.
0: Yep. Well done, Joseph. Glad you called in. Call us back. Let us know how it goes. But we're here cheering you guys on.

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4: 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Hi, Matthew. Welcome to the show.
6: Hi, how are you today?
4: Hi, we're doing great. How can we help?
6: Good. So I am 20 years old. I make about $58,000 a year. I'm a server in Orlando, and my question is, I'm looking to get my first home, a condo, about $110,000, and there's a program in my area, like in Orlando, that's a down payment assistance, that's a forgivable grant for $40,000 that I don't have to pay back as long as I live there for 15 years. I have a car payment. I owe about $23,000. I bought about 2 years ago at $358 a month. And then I have two personal loans with each balance is about $5,000. One is $147 a month and one is $121 a month.
5: Okay.
6: And then I have about 8 credit cards, but I have no balances on them.
5: Then why have them? Just as comfort?
6: Well, I have the United card, and I do that to get like all my miles, but I don't have like any like debt on them.
5: Okay. I'm so glad you called in, Matthew.
6: I don't know how you guys feel about down payment assistance, or I wanted some advice.
4: Yeah, they're usually not great programs. Either you're having to get a double loan, and they do a down payment loan with the mortgage. Like there's that. There's sometimes fees associated with these or strings attached. 15 years in a condo, Matthew?
5: Crazy work.
4: No. We're not doing that. We can't do that. You're not going to be in that condo for 15 years, Matthew?
5: Let's take a poll. We have a wonderful studio audience out there. How many of you have been in the exact same place with zero movement and zero change in your life for 15 years?
4: Well, all the...
5: Kids.
4: We have a school...
5: just the high
4: school... school-aged people back there, and they're all raising their hands.

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2: There I was outside doing some yard work when I noticed my neighbor looking over his windows. 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
7: If you're wondering why we keep mentioning the baby steps, it's because they are really the foundation on everything that we teach. So if you are new here, start there. We can have a link down below to walk you through what those are. But the seven baby steps really is your guide to what to do with your money, from feeling possibly out of control, feeling like you're paycheck to paycheck, you have nothing to show for it, not a lot in savings, to all the way to baby step seven, which is everything's paid off, including your house. You're doing retirement, kids, college fund is funded, you got money in the bank, and you just are feeling great. So it gets you there. It takes some years, takes some time. It's definitely we always say it's a crock pot, not a microwave around here. But man, the journey, it's worth it.
8: Okay, so let's do a quick teaching on this because I think it's worth it. So seven baby steps. Let's just go through them real quick because we started with the last caller. Baby step one, you get the $1,000 saved. 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Baby step four, you're investing 15% of your gross. Baby step five, you're putting aside a amount of your choice to a 529 or college plan for your kids. Baby step six, you're putting aside extra money to pay your house down. Again, up to you how much you want to do that. Baby step seven, you live and give like no one else. And by the way, if you're thinking of buying a house, that's back in baby step three. We call it 3B. You can save for a down payment. But I said all that because I want to say sometimes people are like, Jade, Rachel, baby steps in today's economy, that really feels like giant leaps to pay off your debt, to save for a down payment. And so I just wanted to take this moment to think about a question that I get a lot of times on social media, which is, where can I start before that? Like, is there anything that I can kind of do to kind of like ease my way into these steps? And I thought that like, that's a very fair question.
7: Yes, yes.
8: And the first thing is, and this is so important, and a lot of people glaze over it, but you really can't do the baby steps unless you have a budget. That's thing one. So many people will kind of try to ramp into the things we teach, Rachel, but they don't have a budget yet.
7: Yep.
8: So if you're haven't done that, that's precursor. Like, let's do that first. And then the second one is something that I think in many ways is very easy to do, but it costs people a lot mentally. And that is the very first step that you can make for yourself is simply to say, I'm not going to borrow anymore. And if you're sitting there watching this and you're like, gosh, this feels overwhelming, can you just start there? Can you start with saying,

0: curable illnesses to receive lethal medication. The Pope called medically assisted death false compassion. A former pastor accused of murdering his wife is back in court in the morning in Ohio. Caleb Flynn's mistress took the stand Friday and read thousands of texts he sent her. His lawyer admits he was not faithful, but that doesn't make him a killer, he says. Flynn, a one-time American Idol contestant. Taylor Swift becomes the most awarded artist in VMA history, dedicating her prize to Dolly Parton. The Seattle Mariners began their season with World Series hopes, making it to Game 7 in the ALCS last year. Now they fired their manager. This is ABC.
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8: 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A small plane crashes into a cornfield in Walworth County.
9: Carver School Road and Lawler Road. They're in the middle of a field south of the airport, but northwest of that curve at the intersection. It's a single aircraft, two females, two males.
8: Scanner audio from Broadcastify. The plane went down near Carver School Road and Lawler Road in East Troy this afternoon. Police say three people were taken to the hospital. One person was evaluated and released at the scene. The Federal Aviation Administration is investigating. Hundreds of new homes could soon fill the former UW-Milwaukee campus in Waukesha County. The property could eventually become a mix of single-family homes and about 500 multifamily units. Milwaukee Business Journal Editor-in-Chief Tim Gibbons tells Wisconsin's Weekend Morning News.
10: Some of these single-family homes are going to be built by Habitat for Humanity, which is a sign that they're looking at having a bunch of different price points in that development.
8: The campus closed down last year. Demolition could begin as soon as early next year. In sports, the Brewers sweep the Cardinals with a 6-4 win, ending the final series of the regular season. Their franchise record number of wins in the season is now at 103. Your WTMJ forecast. Partly cloudy skies tonight, a low of 50. Tomorrow, mostly sunny, high of 70. Tuesday, cloudier, a high of 72. Wednesday, rain showers are likely, a high of 67. Thursday, more rain is likely, a high of 66. On Friday, partly cloudy with some more rain possible, a high of 62. I'm Jessica Gatso, WTMJ News.

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mode, right? That intensity that we talk about in baby step two, there's still that in baby step three. So I would use the sacrifice, the I hate our life, we never want to come back here again feeling for baby step three through six, right? Use it for that baby step. And then you guys on a budget is going to be a big life change in a good way. So he's going to feel some struggle there. He's going to feel some struggle with you guys putting up boundaries with the kids and you guys putting up your own boundaries with your own spending, having to say no. Like, all of that is part of the sacrifice. 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So put your efforts there and be debt-free tonight if you can.

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0: Hey guys, Dave Ramsey here. You've heard me talking in your ear for years on your drive to work, around the house, wherever you listen, but there's something different about actually getting together. So we created the Live Like No One Else Cruise. 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And we're not just showing up and doing speeches. 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Well, this is one place where we're actually going to get to do it together. 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We set sail March 14th through the 21st, 2027. 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

0: That's another good lesson for everyone, right? 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
4: From ABC News, I'm Wayne Cabot. Iran is suspected in a possible terror plot involving five men caught Sunday in the United Kingdom, driving toward a Royal Air Force base that houses U.S. bombers.
5: President Trump praising the arrest, saying they thwarted a big attack.
6: We had them under investigation. They were looking to do big damage.
5: The airbase now on lockdown. The threat level raised to Delta, the highest alert level.
4: ABC's Lama Hassan in London. President Trump claims that more oil is flowing now through the Strait of Hormuz than before the war, and that better days are ahead. ABC's Stephen Portnoy.
7: Nationwide, Gas Buddy says Americans are paying an average $4.45, about $1.50 more than at the start of the Iran war. President Trump again arguing prices will soon fall.
6: Oil will come dropping down as soon as Iran gives up, as soon as the war is over, which will be soon.
7: Trump this weekend rejecting a deal offered by Iran to reopen the Strait of Hormuz if the U.S. again signs on to the terms of this summer's short-lived ceasefire.
4: Like a tourist who doesn't want to leave, a slow, sprawling nor'easter continues to soak the Jersey Shore. Governor Mikey Sherrill.
8: Dozens of people have evacuated from their homes due to flooding, and dozens more were rescued from cars and flooded roadways.
4: Also soaked Hawaii from another hurricane, Nolo, in Hilo, ABC's Jacqueline Lee.
9: National Guard troops already rescuing some residents. And while the Big Island avoided a direct hit, Nolo churned off the coast for 36 hours. And the threat from that much rain remains, especially after Hurricane Lala destroyed parts of the island just 6 weeks ago.
4: Taylor Swift got a director award at the VMAs, making her the most awarded, breaking her tie with Beyonce. This weekend's release of Avengers Endgame put it at number one at the box office, 7 years after becoming the second highest grossing film ever. You're listening to ABC News.
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10: From the WTMJ Breaking News Center, I'm Jessica Gatso. A small plane carrying four people crashes near the East Troy Airport.
11: One older female hit her head on the wall when they crashed. She's currently conscious and breathing. We're gathering more information. We also have an officer on scene that's attempting to make their way up to them. They are in the middle of a cornfield.
10: Audio from Broadcastify. Police say the plane went down near Carver's School Road and Lawler Road on Sunday afternoon. Three people were taken to the hospital and one person was evaluated and released at the scene. Police thanked Skydive Milwaukee for skydivers who landed nearby to assist. One person is injured after a fight turned into a shooting in Caledonia. A 28-year-old man from Greenfield initially told police there was a hit-and-run crash near 6.5 Mile Road and Frontage Road in the early morning on Sunday. Officers found the man shot in the back and multiple bullet holes in the car. Police say a fight between two groups of people began outside of Caledonia, then moved into the village,

0: where they shot at each other. The fight was isolated, and there is no ongoing threat to the public. Alpha Epsilon Pi is ordering its Madison chapter to stop all programming as a hazing investigation continues.
1: In a statement, the National Fraternity says the cease and desist order takes effect immediately and remains in place during the investigation. The move comes after two chapter officers were arrested and police found about 30 people inside the fraternity house during an alleged hazing incident last week. Alpha Epsilon Pi says it will cooperate with investigators and expel anyone found responsible for criminal conduct. UW-Madison says its affiliation with the fraternity was terminated in 2015. Nizer Spencer, WTMJ News.
0: A 99-year-old woman is abruptly shifting from a life of independence to assisted living after she was severely beaten in her Milwaukee home. Shirley waited hours for police to arrive despite two life alert calls during the random attack. Family friend Julie Callahan tells WTMJ how Shirley's recovery is going.
2: She endured over 100 stitches all over her body, her face, her arm, many, many broken bones in her face. Physically, she's getting stronger. She's obviously a very strong woman to go through that. And she's confined to a wheelchair now.
0: Joseph Guadalupe Macias pled not guilty by reason of mental defect to battery charges. Results of a doctor's report are expected on Thursday. In sports, the Brewers sweep the Cardinals with a 6-4 win, ending the final series of the regular season. The Brewers end the season with a franchise record 103 wins. Your WTMJ forecast. Mostly sunny skies today, a high of 70. Tuesday, more cloudy, a high of 72. Wednesday, rain showers likely, a high of 67. Thursday, more rain, a high of 66. Friday, partly cloudy with a chance for more rain, a high of 62. I'm Jessica Gatso, WTMJ News.

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2: Hey, it's Friday night, and we got lots to get to. Busy day in the news. We'll get to some of that and, of course, your phone calls in hour number three. College football continues, and it is a love of many, and there's been lots of things going on in college football over the last number of years, so much so that Congress wants to give them some type of antitrust exemption and pass something that is called the Protect College Sports Act, which anytime a legislative body wants to do something to protect you, I would be somewhat leery, but that's just me. To talk about this, kicking us off tonight, is Jason Stahl. Jason, you're the founder and executive director of the College Football Players Association. Thanks for joining America at Night.
3: It's great to be here. Thank you.
2: Tell me, what is the College Football Players Association?
3: Well, we've been around for about 5 years. We are a fraternity of past, present, and future college football players. Anybody can become a member of the fraternity. So we're a membership-based organization. We do advocacy work on behalf of college football players. But thirdly, we are also trying to be a platform from which college football players can form a union and collectively bargain with the controlling entities of college sports.
2: So you're not a union yet. You'd like to be, so you call yourself a fraternity?
3: That is correct, yeah. So we thought it was best for a variety of reasons, foremost of which there's sort of still legal debate over the employee status of college athletes. They're still no longer employees. We think that'll switch at some point in the future. And so we want to be able to pivot to a union model from which guys can collectively bargain. But because we have been around for 5 years, we thought the best organizing platform from which guys could do that would be a fraternal organization. And so that's why we call ourselves a Fraternal
2: Sure.
3: Players Association.
2: It is interesting that the players are getting paid to play at NIL money, which is separate. But, I mean, that's their own side of it. But the players are getting paid from the university, and they virtually have no say in any of the organization or the organizing of the actual model in which they generate all the revenue from.
3: Yeah, that's you hit the nail on the head right there. I mean, that's the main crux of the problem as we see it, is that they're getting paid now directly from schools themselves as a result of an antitrust case settlement that went into effect in July of 2025. And so players now can be directly compensated by their schools in the form of what's called revenue sharing, but they are still not classified as employees with collective bargaining rights. And because of that, then they have no say in the workplace. They have no, say in the rules and regulations and the structure of college athletics. And we think, yeah, that's a huge problem given that they are the labor force that drive the whole thing.
2: Yeah, but Jason Stahl, it's now fun to watch college football now where the one quarterback's, at Michigan State 1 year, and then he's at Arizona State the next year, and then he's in Mississippi the next year, and he finishes up in Missouri. That's no fun to watch college football. We have to fix that.
3: it's funny because I can look at this from the fan perspective. I do watch college football. I wouldn't consider myself a fan as fans traditionally are. But I have some sympathy for that argument. But I think what fans need to understand is if you want a more structured form of free agency, that the best way to do that is not to give the NCAA a series

0: antitrust violator an antitrust exemption. It's rather to engage and collectively bargain with the players themselves. And when that happens, particularly at a higher level, like a conference level, you can have new rules and structure around free agency that have been negotiated with the players. And so fans will be able to see those players longer on their same teams. And I think that would be great. I mean, you know, you get to know the players more than just 1 or 2 years at a time. But for now, until that collective bargaining happens, we think players should have labor mobility in the workplace, just as coaches do and as administrators do, to switch jobs as they see fit.
1: You know, what's interesting about this is for years, the NCAA wanted to make the college athletes experience give no extra benefits, to be more like a traditional student, right? And now traditional students can leave every year and go to a different college, and they can go and become social media influencers and make millions of dollars. And yet they now want to restrict the athletes from having the same experience as their non-athlete college friends.
0: Yeah, I mean, that is really what's happening. That's what the NCAA has been trying to do and fighting, you know. For decades, the NCAA fought the most basic right that every American has, which is to monetize their name, image, and likeness as they see fit. You can do it. I can do it. Any American can do it. For decades, the NCAA fought tooth and nail, spent millions, tens of millions of dollars to ensure that college athletes did not have that right. They lost in court several times. State legislatures overruled them, gave college athletes that right, which they should have had all along. And now the NCAA, you know, wants to put basic rights back in the bottle, labor mobility, which courts have overturned as well. At least

0: the caps are the problem. You know, this legislation, which I think they've even lost the thread at what the legislation is even supposed to do. It's taken on this sort of Frankenstein's monster form. But what has the one thread that runs through it is we need to curtail athlete rights that they have gained. We need to make sure we cap their compensation well into the future. These things are not done for administrators and for coaches. And so, because again, this is a workplace at the highest level of play in college football. It's a professional workplace at this point. We need to acknowledge it as such. We need to treat it as such and not instead infantilize the players and say they're kids. We can cap their compensation. We can restrict their freedoms. But, you know, anytime we have an amendment that's going to try to cap coaches' salaries, well, I don't think that should happen either. But hey, if we're capping player compensation, coaches should be on the table too, because we're paying tens and hundreds of millions of dollars for coaches not to even coach with these insane golden parachute packages we have for coaches who are no longer coaching. There's all sorts of problems with college athletics. This bill is not going to solve those problems. The only thing I think that can solve those problems and bring sustainability to the enterprise is collective bargaining.
1: They keep talking about this Bryce Underwood, the Michigan quarterback, who was a high-priced or high-valued recruit coming out of high school. And one of the tech bros was like, oh, man, we got to get him to Michigan. So they raised some, right, went to a booster. The booster, you know, said, yeah, we need him. How about $10 million? And they said, great, perfect. So they gave him some insane number to come to Michigan, which years ago was illegal. Now it is perfectly legal. And okay, I get it. That's crazy. But if this Bryce Underwood could get as much as he wants, great. If Elon Musk can get more for Tesla stock, he should get it. Okay, yes, he's the richest man in the world. It's crazy. But no one wants to cap Elon Musk's salary. Why do you want to cap this poor guy's salary?
0: Well, I think the more appropriate comparison. I mean, yeah, Bryce Underwood's had a tough time here his freshman and sophomore year, and you know, he's still a young guy. I certainly would not describe him as a bust here. We're kind of still seeing how he develops, but let's say he ends his career and it's not the career everybody thought, and he is kind of a bust. I mean, that happens all the time in college athletics for coaches. You bring in these coaches, you give them $7, $8, $9, $10 million, whatever it is. Or look at Brian Kelly down at LSU.
1: Yeah.
0: Came in, they fired him, kicked him out to the streets a couple years later, paid him the golden parachute package. Well, those were economic decisions that were made that weren't that smart in hindsight, but like that's the economy. You make decisions as a business enterprise. They sometimes work out, they sometimes don't work out. Again, it's because we've been living under this propaganda veil of the NCAA for a century at this point. Oh, they're amateurs, they're kids, they're this, they're that, they're the other thing, as opposed to they're highly sought after labor that drive a multi-billion-dollar business. And sometimes you're going to make bad business decisions, and sometimes you're going to make good business decisions. And now the players are just part of that equation, and is fine.
1: I look at it as all the people who were making money before might have to make less money, and they're like, all right, hey, we can pay the players, but we don't want to play them that much, because then now that money's coming out of our pocket. So hold on a second here.
0: 100%. Don't kid yourself. That is absolutely what's happening, because finally you have to pay the labor force, which every other business in the United States of America has to pay their labor force and take it into account as a cost of doing business. College athletics was outside of that because of the fake amateurism that they were operating under. And so the money had to go somewhere. Where did it go? It went to administrative, coaching, staff bloat, and to those salaries bloating beyond what the market should bear in a business environment in which you had to pay the labor. And so now that you have to pay the labor, yes, you need to cut positions at the administrative level. You need to cut coaching positions, and you need to bring those salaries down, because you're operating now as a business where you have to pay your labor, and that is fine. Where are all the free market capitalists here? Where are all the people that talk about how businesses are supposed to operate in any other environment? And somehow Ted Cruz, who's the leader of this bill, thinks it's

0: so different in this environment. I mean, it just, let's have it operate like any business that's operating around here. I don't see any problem with that. Like, they can do it.
1: Jason
0: Balance
1: Stahl.
0: The books,
1: yeah, no, I you're singing my song. Jason Stahl, founder and executive director of the College Football Players Association. It looks like the bill's going to pass the Senate. What are the prospects in the House? Seems like President Trump wants this. But what happens if this thing passes? Does this go to a court and then the courts will have to figure it out?
0: Yeah, so I mean, it does look like it's going to pass the Senate on Monday. Then the House is not in session until after the election. So they're hoping to get it through as a lame duck bill. I think the House is going to be a mess by that point because you're going to know that you likely have a new majority in the House. I think a lot of the House Republicans are already balking at this bill. I don't think Trump is going to have the sway or power that he does. He's like at minus 23 in the polls right now. I mean, 23%. Like, that's not – he's got less power and sway over Republicans. He will have much less power and sway over Republicans after the election in a lame duck session. If somehow it got through the House, and then, yes, Trump will sign it into law. I think he's an old-school boomer on these issues. He doesn't really like that the athletes are making money. He said so publicly many times. And so he'll sign it into law. It's going to undergo several legal challenges then immediately on several different grounds. And so, again, the bill is not designed to solve the problems of college athletics. That's the laughable part about it. I think the policy-making apparatus in the United States right now is a mess. This bill solves none of the problems of college athletics, I assure you. Even if it does get passed, it's not going to solve those problems, and it's going to be legally challenged. So we're going to continue to have regulation by litigation, which is what we've had in the college sports environment for 5 years, as opposed to the more tried and true option, which is collectively bargaining with the players. That's what needs to happen. We would where we'd like to be is this law gets killed in the House. We get a new Congress set. We stop talking about federal intervention into this business and instead talk about the tried and true solution. How do we get to collectively bargaining?
1: Just remember a couple years ago that Texas A&M football coach Jumbo Elliott was so bad they had to fire him with $76 million left on his contract, and they had to pay him.
0: You can't make it up. He's sitting on his couch right now, but still getting his paychecks. It's insane.
1: $76 million. And does this bill solve the Jumbo Elliott problem in college football?
0: I mean, this is the thing. Jumbo Elliott, I'm telling you right now, it does not solve that problem. That's what's so insane about this bill. We've got compensation caps on players. We do not even have an amendment proposed that suggests that these colleges and universities can't write these stupid, boneheaded contracts that give these guys unbelievable golden parachutes once they get fired for being a bad coach. The bill doesn't even do anything about that problem.
1: It's unbelievable.
0: College sports. It is protecting the entrenched interests of college sports. That is what this bill is about.
1: Jason Stahl, founder and executive director of College Football Association. Hey, good stuff. Thanks for checking in tonight.
0: Yeah, appreciate it. Thanks for having me on.
1: You got it. America at Night. We're just getting started. Back in a moment.
2: America at Night with McGraw-Milhaven, where the nation comes to talk.
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3: Hey, we had some Supreme Court rulings today on the federal government allowing the federal government to use Social Security lists to find out who's a citizen and who's not. Also, they ruled for the third time on that Missouri map. We'll get into all that next hour. Matt Wolf, Friday night's got we'll talk a little entertainment with him. And then coming up, we're going to talk with Mark Chandler, our go-to when it comes to military. Lots of news going on with this summit and this state dinner with President Xi of China. The Pentagon today quietly announced that 37 more service members to the officially wounded tally from the conflict with Iran. That brings the total number of wounded troops to 861. It was 29 Navy sailors and 8 Marines. The Pentagon didn't provide much explanation or context as to what happened. All we know is that the Navy stated that all 29 of the newly added soldiers to this list have already returned to duty following the injuries. The total of wounded is now at 861 since the war began, and that's really all we know. So we'll get into that with Mark Chandler here coming up. Plus, President Trump met with and rolled out the red carpet for China, who is well-known to be actively helping our enemy injure and kill our United States service members. And this was after he said there was going to be economic doomsday for anybody who helped our foreign adversaries. So we'll get into that with Mark Chandler, our go-to, in just a moment. Stay right there. America at Night, back in a minute.
2: This is America at Night with McGraw-Milhaven.

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1: While the state dinner is over with and President Xi is on his way back to China and the fallout and the discussion is all that remains, Mark Chandler joins us, a retired U.S. Marine Corps intelligence officer, former deputy director for intelligence for the Joint Chiefs of Staff. He's now a professor at Coastal Carolina. And every time we call him, he says yes. So we get to enjoy his insights each and every time. Mark Chandler, welcome back to America at Night. Thanks for joining us.
2: Hey, McGraw. Thanks for having me. I appreciate the opportunity again.
1: You got it. We've mentioned on this show that China, it's very little question, right? China is helping Iran with all sorts of intelligence and or helping them in this war with the United States. Are they not?
2: Oh, absolutely. China is definitely helping Iran. It furthers China's strategic interest to drag the United States down, but it also really enhances Iranian targeting capabilities. If we go back to the early part of the conflict, when it was a surprise and the United States and Israel had that military advantage, you can see through the progression that Iranian missile and drone attacks are becoming more accurate. And, you know, they've killed more Americans throughout the time, but they're hitting their targets a lot better. And the only way they can do that is with this refined intelligence from China. And I will offer that Russia's given some, but, you know, China is really helping them out, not only with intelligence, such as imagery intelligence for better programming of the missiles and those drones to hit it, but also the capability to track some of our ships at sea, making those missiles and drones more accurate. And then they've actually given them supplies, McGraw. They've sent some supplies back channel through different networks to help their missiles continue to function and improve.

0: Explain to me the three-dimensional chess here. Why would we have a state dinner for a president of a country, a communist country, that is actively helping our enemy?
1: Well, that's the $64,000 question, and probably, McGraw, why I never worked at State Department. I'm not going to give you a diplomatic answer, because what we're really looking at here is China's goal is to supplant the U.S. as the world's strongest economy and the strongest country. So they are an adversary, without a doubt, in the global strategic competition. PRC is not an ally at all. But there's this one thing. When we talk about the elements of national power, and I believe I've talked about that with you a little bit, diplomatic, information, military, and economic, you know, there's that economic relationship that the United States has with and relies on China. So when you have to, when you look at these events, sometimes you do have to make a deal with the devil. And I think we're walking a really fine line here of not furthering damage to the U.S. economy just because of the imports that we get from China, the relationship between our domestic production and what they buy. And then when we look at that, you can't forget the rare earths. Rare earths minerals have really elevated in importance as technology advances for our society.
0: I certainly understand that China is important, and it's always important to talk to your enemies, your adversaries, your frenemies. Certainly understandable. Have conversations, have summits, have all sorts of negotiations, have back channel. I get it all. But the rolling out of the literal red carpet and the pomp and the circumstance of a state dinner, that elevates President Xi to a level that is somewhat bizarre, since he is actively working with our enemy to harm our soldiers.
1: Yeah, you're right. And there's a lot of pomp and circumstances. And as I said, I probably would never be a good diplomat, because I don't necessarily agree with that. Because what that does, and I guarantee you that Chinese television was playing this up big in China, is it elevates him, as you're saying, on par with the President of the United States and the United States. It brings them up to our level. And as I said, that just plays good to them, not only at home, but also to all those other partners that they're trying to deal with, to kind of offset what the United States is trying to do, that competition around the globe. So it sends a message of we want to cooperate with you, but it also has some second and third order negative effects for us by elevating them to that status, while at the same time they're supporting an enemy. They're supporting two enemies. Don't forget, they are providing a lot of support to Russia in their fight against Ukraine. So yeah, it's a double-edged sword. And to be honest with you, I think we're going to be cut by it the most in the long term.
0: What do you make of the news today that Iran, I guess with this UN meetings over the week, that Iran has offered a 7-day ceasefire. The Trump administration, right before we came on the air, rejected that ceasefire. What do you make of that news? How do you read that?
1: Well, when I look at what Iran was doing, and they actually started this about a week ago with some meetings, some back channel meetings over there in the Middle East, then they brought it out public here in New York when they came this week. It was almost the same thing as the lead up to the MOU and in the start of the MOU, which Iran violated within about 3 days of that MOU being signed. But when you look at what Iran offered for us to come back in 7 days, is they wanted everything going against them stopped without any real payoff to us. They said, yes, they would open the Strait of Hormuz, but they didn't give a specific timetable. So let's stop all the pressure that we have that actually is starting to have some effect. The blockade, the sanctions, they're starting to have some effect. So they want all of that pressure off. Once they have that pressure off, then they have no reason to follow through with any kind of commitment. So good, we're not going to do anything. That would have set us back another 2 months.
0: Yeah, it seems like Iran, I mean, again, we said this from before, you can't trust them in anything they say. So why even try and negotiate with them, because they don't follow through on anything they say. And even when they try and when we agree with anything, they don't follow through. So it was a veiled threat or a veiled, you know, they're just sort of playing games and playing footsies, just you know, trying to win the PR battle, it seems.
1: You nailed it on the head right there.

0: you said the PR battle. So they had the world watching them in New York. So everybody goes into the UN General Assembly. Everybody comes in there. Everybody's watching. And Iran publicly, whether it's truly public at, you know, in the, on the floor of the UN General Assembly and through all these back channel talks, tries to make themselves look good. And so everybody who wants to believe that, you know, those that don't see the true nature of the draconian Islamic regime, they're going to eat that up. And so that's what Iran was playing, trying to win that PR battle. And people just have to realize anything coming out of Tehran right now is disingenuous to any kind of sincere negotiation. And Prezeshkin, the guy who is here, the president, really has no true say. Everything's kind of run by the IRGC, General Vahidi, in concert with the Supreme Leader. But I'm going to say the Supreme Leader doesn't have as much influence as his father and his father's father.
1: Let's talk Saudi Arabia. There seems like, if you read the headlines and read the articles and read between the line, they're begging for help from the United States. We've quietly said no. They've turned to Europe. I guess England's going to help them in some way, shape, or form. But Saudi Arabia and some of those other Arab countries are in the sticky wicket, are they not?
0: They absolutely are. And you know, I'm going to have to put some blame on Saudi Arabia here when I look at that. And when I say blame on them, they've allowed some of this to happen to them. They tried to buy off their adversaries. As long as you don't threaten me, as long as you don't bother me, we're going to continue some trade. We'll support, we'll provide financial support. Well, that's not working with the Houthis. And we know the Houthis are backed 100% by Iran. So Iran's actually opened another front here. And so the Saudis, and to be honest, McGraw, I have fought alongside the Saudis in a war, worked with them. You know, they're not the most military efficient force in the Middle East. And so when I look at that, they need that outside help, but they kind of put themselves in that situation. So yes, UK is going to go there. They're going to send some more military support. France has said they're now going to send some air defense assets to work on defending some of those Red Sea oil ports. So when you look at that, they absolutely have to have the outside help. Now the US has supported them before. We've done airstrikes against the Houthis. We've supported Saudi Arabia before kinetically. But I think right now we want to keep our focus militarily on the Strait of Hormuz and on the Iranians. But we do have planning teams in Riyadh. We do have some intelligence and some military planners in Riyadh to try to help the Saudis understand what they've got to do and maybe make their military capability a little more efficient against the Houthis.
1: If China is helping Iran militarily, strategically, some science, some technology, all those types of things, does that mean they're also helping the Houthis?
0: That's a good question. And I would say that is a second order of effect. They are probably helping the Houthis because some of the technology that I talked about earlier getting transferred to Iran can find its way into Yemen and support the Houthis, because IRGC, they've been smuggling weapons and planners and fighters into Yemen to help the Houthis for almost a decade. And so you're going to see some of that weapons technology automatically transfer there. The Houthis have had some accurate missile strikes, and they've had some accurate drone strikes. And so that technology transfer, if you will, while may not be direct from China, yes, second and third order effects are going to definitely come through the IRGC into the Houthis' hands.
1: The Pentagon today quietly announced 29 U.S. soldiers and 8 Marines. They added them to the list of injured, bringing the list of injured in this to 861. Read the tea leaves for us. Obviously, it's bad news, but explain that to me. What does that mean to you when you hear something like that?
0: Well, when you go out and you add, and I think the Pentagon, and I used to work there, so I'm going to say I think they made some mistakes when they started trying to really refine what was the combat zone, what's the area of conflict that really, if you're injured or killed in this area, was it through combat action, indirect combat action, or in that? So I think they're kind of working around their definition a little bit, and while behind the scenes, that's something that happens a lot. If you are not clearly articulating that to the public when you have

0: these releases, it's definitely going to sound like something really funny is coming up there and they're trying to work something. I don't want to give any nefarious intent to the Pentagon, but I will say that better communications, more clear communications coming out of the top of the Pentagon would be a lot better. A little bit less Hollywood and a little bit more openness and transparency to the American people about what's going on, because we do have American military men and women out there at the pointy end of the spear fighting, dying, and being wounded for our nation.
1: And you've also got the family members who are watching the news. It's one thing to watch the news as an American citizen. It's another thing to watch the news with an American citizen, and you have a loved one in the region.
0: Absolutely, McGraw. And when that transparency I said would be better, you know, you got a lot of folks worried. I mean, when you sign on the dotted line to go, you know the sacrifices you're making, but you're absolutely right. You're leaving a family behind, and those families worry. And there's going to be that natural worry because your husband, wife, child, they're in a combat zone. They're in a dangerous environment out there. But let's at least be clear in what's happening to them, and so that maybe you're not less worried about them, but you understand it a little bit better.
1: Mark Chandler with us for a couple more minutes. He is the former Deputy Director for Intelligence for the Joint Chiefs of Staff. What's going on now? We're in a bit of a low. The Strait is still closed. Some oil's getting out. The Red Sea is sort of in this sort of no man's land. We apparently aren't doing any offensive maneuvers. What is going on and what is our strategy?
0: Well, right now there's a couple of things going on. When we talk in military terms, we have a focus of main effort, which means what are you focused on most right now? And the U.S. government's focus is on economic sanctions backed up by the blockade. And that's having some great success. But you can't leave that alone. So now we have there is actually, well, you don't see it a lot, and we're not going to talk about it a lot in the press, is you've got combat air patrols 24/7 over that entire region. So we have aircraft ready to strike if the requirement needs. Those forces out there at the air bases and on the ships have to be alert 24/7 for any kind of Iranian attack. So that's the day-to-day. Intelligence is working 24/7 also, trying to understand what Iran is doing, what they're rebuilding, where their leadership is, because if the president decides that we're going to go and we're going to unleash a significant military campaign again, then we have to be ready to go within hours. So intelligence is working all the time, and the planners are refining those plans to pick out new targets, better targets that will have the significant effect we need to have. So it might look quiet on the surface like a duck going along the water, but, man, there's a lot of churn underneath there.
1: Yeah, but our original objective, which was to get the nuclear materials out, that seems to be a hope and a dream now. We don't seem to be any closer to that objective, do we?
0: Well, I would say that early on, and remember, we stopped really a big bombing campaign in early April, so we haven't had anything significant. The success we had early on, I would estimate, based on all of my studies over the years of that program, we have pushed that program back a few years, but we have not destroyed it. So we're gonna have to revisit those targets, and we're gonna have to get that in a final agreement. But there's a lot bigger issue at stake here, and that is control of the Strait of Hormuz and the Islamic regime. If we leave the Islamic regime in control of the Strait of Hormuz or in control, then this is going to play out again and again. It's going to be Groundhog Day in 3 years or 5 years. So we have to look at what our long-term best interests are for the United States, because otherwise they'll regrow that nuclear program and they'll still control the Strait of Hormuz, and we will have just expended a lot of ammunition for no gain.
1: Mark Chandler, you have a lot of other better options on a Friday night than to sit here and talk to us. We do appreciate your time. Have a good weekend. Thank you for checking in, sir.
0: McGraw, thanks. I love it as always. I appreciate the opportunity.
1: You got it. Former Deputy Director of Intelligence for the Joint Chiefs of Staff, Professor and Director of Government Relations for the National Intelligence Community at Coastal Carolina University, and he is our go-to. America at Night, back in a moment.
2: From the heart of America, this is America at Night with McGraw Milhaven.
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6: Ask me how I'm feeling. Thank you for asking. Feeling much better. Not 100%, but feeling better. And I got to tell you, you know how much more fun it is to do the show when you're not croaking through it? Man, it's so much more enjoyable to do the show when you feel better. Coming up next hour, there were a couple of Supreme Court decisions today. One, the third time the Supreme Court had to tell Missouri that they were going back to the 2022 maps. And Supreme Court ruled that the federal government can use Social Security lists, the federal lists, to see who's been naughty and who's been nice. So we'll get into all that coming up next hour. And then Matt Wolf with a little entertainment news. And then, of course, open phones. And who knows what happens. Last night, that full moon last night, it was like a spotlight in the sky. After the show, I went outside last night to close up shop. And before I went to bed, and I needed sunglasses, that moon was so bright. Holy mackerel, that was some bright moon last night. So, if it's a full moon, you don't know what can happen on open phones. You want to stick around for all that. Our executive director tonight is Alex Hinton. Our engineer and the man behind the stick is Richard Good. I'm McGraw Millhaven, and this is America at Night on Westwood One.
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2: From ABC News, I'm Wayne Cabot. President Trump says five people under arrest in the UK in a possible plot against an airbase that the U.S. uses to attack Iran intended to cause a lot of damage. ABC's Lama Hassan in London.
3: Images obtained by British news outlets appear to show shirtless suspects handcuffed sitting in the road. Bomb disposal robots examining the vans. Police enforcing a 400-yard cordon and evacuating 85 households as a precaution.
2: The Kilauea volcano is rumbling and could erupt into hurricane-force winds now battering Hawaii. County Mayor Kimo Alameda worries about toxic ash.
4: It could shoot as high as 1,000 feet, right? So, and then if there's wind, then that wind pushes that tephra all over to the surrounding communities.
2: Pope Leo leading evening prayers in Lourdes, the Catholic shrine in France. After meeting with survivors of clergy sex abuse, really listening to them, they say afterwards, among them a man who lost his faith 60 years ago and hadn't been to Mass until Sunday. Leo telling them that more needs to be done to address the shameful scandal. On his third day in France, Leo again waded into the end-of-life debate. France now allows adults with incurable illnesses to receive lethal medication. The Pope called medically assisted death false compassion. A former pastor accused of murdering his wife is back in court in the morning in Ohio. Caleb Flynn's mistress took the stand Friday and read thousands of texts he sent her. His lawyer admits he was not faithful, but that doesn't make him a killer, he says. Flynn, a one-time American Idol contestant. Taylor Swift becomes the most awarded artist in VMA history, dedicating her prize to Dolly Parton. The Seattle Mariners began their season with World Series hopes, making it to Game 7 in the ALCS last year. Now they fired their manager. This is ABC News.
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5: From the WTMJ Breaking News Center, I'm Jessica Gatso. A small plane carrying four people crashes near the East Troy Airport.
6: One older female hit her head on the wall when they crashed. She's currently conscious and breathing. We're gathering more information. We also have an officer on scene that's attempting to make their way up to them. They are in the middle of a cornfield.
5: Audio from Broadcastify. Police say the plane went down near Carver's School Road and Lawler Road on Sunday afternoon. Three people were taken to the hospital and one person was evaluated and released at the scene. Police thanked Skydive Milwaukee for skydivers who landed nearby to assist. One person is injured after a fight turned into a shooting in Caledonia. A 28-year-old man from Greenfield initially told police there was a hit-and-run crash near 6.5 Mile Road and Frontage Road in the early morning on Sunday. Officers found the man shot in the back and multiple bullet holes in the car. Police say a fight between two groups of people began outside of Caledonia, then moved into the village where they shot at each other. The fight was isolated and there is no ongoing threat to the public. Alpha Epsilon Pi is ordering its Madison chapter to stop all programming as a hazing investigation continues.
7: In a statement, the national fraternity says the cease and desist order takes effect immediately and remains in place during the investigation. The move comes after two chapter officers were arrested and police found about 30 people inside the fraternity house during an alleged hazing incident last week. Alpha Epsilon Pi says it will cooperate with investigators and expel anyone found responsible for criminal conduct. UW-Madison says its affiliation with the fraternity was terminated in 2015. Nizer Spencer, WTMJ News.
5: A 99-year-old woman is abruptly shifting from a life of independence to assisted living after she was severely beaten in her Milwaukee home. Shirley waited hours for police to arrive despite two life alert calls during the random attack. Family friend Julie Callahan tells WTMJ how Shirley's recovery is going.
8: She endured over 100 stitches all over her body, her face, her arm, many, many broken bones in her face. Physically, she's getting stronger. She's obviously a very strong woman to go through that. And she's confined to a wheelchair now.
5: Joseph Guadalupe Macias pled not guilty by reason of mental defect to battery charges. Results of a doctor's report are expected on Thursday. In sports, the Brewers sweep the Cardinals with a 6-4 win, ending the final series of the regular season. The Brewers end the season with a franchise record 103 wins. Your WTMJ forecast. Mostly sunny.

Skies today, a high of 70. Tuesday, more cloudy, a high of 72. Wednesday, rain showers likely, a high of 67. Thursday, more rain, a high of 66. Friday, partly cloudy with a chance for more rain, a high of 62. I'm Jessica Gatso, WTMJ News.

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2: Hey, a little bit later on, we're going to talk to entertainment guru Matt Wolf, who is so much fun to talk to. He is, you know, he's great. Greg Willard's great. Bill Clevelin's great. Mark Chandler's great. We are collecting some seriously good talking heads. We are amassing some really, really, really good go-to guys, and it's really exciting to see. So we thank you for joining us each and every night here on America at Night, coast to coast. Today, the Supreme Court was busy. They dropped a couple of opinions, and we're going to talk about it for a couple minutes with our next guest. Zach Schoenfeld is the legal affairs editor for The Hill. Zach, welcome to America at Night. Thanks for joining us.
3: Thanks so much for having me.
2: Let's first start with this. First, the immigration database that the Supreme Court ruled in favor of the Trump administration. What exactly did they rule, and what exactly does the Trump administration want to do?
3: Another big win here for the Trump administration's immigration agenda, getting the green light today to overhaul a key immigration database. And this is a database that the Department of Homeland Security had typically used to ensure that someone was eligible to participate in a federal benefit program. But now the Trump administration, it wants to use that for elections and specifically to work with states to try to police their voter rolls. And the key way that it's wanted to do that is to overhaul this database and hook it up to Social Security records. The states can go through that and use it to take people off the voter rolls. A lower judge here had stepped in, said that violated the Social Security Act and federal privacy law. That's what caused this to go all the way up to the Supreme Court. But now the Supreme Court lifting that lower judge's ruling.
2: What was the ruling? What was the count?
3: It appears to be a decision 6-3 along ideological lines. Now, the justices don't have to disclose their dissent publicly, so we don't know for sure. But we do have the three liberal justices dissenting publicly, so suggesting that the other six conservative justices were in the majority here. And the majority was saying that the challengers' arguments here, that this violated federal privacy laws by hooking this up to Social Security records, they said that that simply is unlikely to succeed, and saying that the Trump administration should have the right to be able to do that and to work with states in policing their own voter rolls.
2: Okay, do the states have any option in this? Can the states say no, or do the states have to turn over these lists to the federal government?
3: The states do have an option here. This is now in the hands of states. Now that the Trump administration can move ahead with its overhaul, it's now this tool is in the hands of states. So for red states out there that really want to use this, they may be able to increasingly now take people off voter rolls, where you have blue states who are not necessarily going to do that. It really is up to the states. And the other key thing to point out here is that because we are so close to the midterm elections at this point, we're in this point in what's called the quiet period. We're under federal law in the 90 days leading up to the elections. States cannot systematically purge people from the voter rolls. It has to be done on an individualized basis. So even though states now have a new tool in their toolbox, they're not going to be able to use it to do it systematically. It has to be done individually.
2: So because of this 90-day rule, this ruling won't affect this year's midterms?
3: It still could impact this year's midterms, but because of that, it is going to blunt the immediate impact. And that is why if you talk to the challengers, these plaintiffs that have been suing in court, and their attorneys, they will

0: tell you that they believe, you know, they would have wanted a win at the Supreme Court today, but they really believe that today's ruling, the impact of it will be limited. Now, that's not to say that a state out there, a Republican-led state, couldn't use this new tool and increasingly use it to take someone off their voter rolls. But really, that is the message we're hearing from the plaintiffs at this hour, is that they do not believe this is going to have some dramatic shakeup effect.
1: You know, I know there's hyperventilating every time the Supreme Court makes a decision in favor of President Trump. And one side says the sky is falling and the other one says, thank goodness democracy was saved. But I don't know if this is one of those cases. Sure, I guess they can purge the rolls or run them through to make sure that the voter rolls are all citizens. But I mean, we don't really have any evidence of a lot of non-citizens on rolls. And so maybe they catch a couple here or there. But is there any evidence that this is going to have some type of massive change on voter rolls going down the road?
0: There is not, at least in the immediate impact here. We'll obviously have to see what the Trump administration has in store of what they want to do for 2028. But I think you're right on there. And I think even as you look to how the Supreme Court handled this case, this is obviously not the first election-related case that they have. And just compared to some of the other cases, like the mail-in voting case, for example, they seem to be handling that one with, at least on the timing side, some more urgency than this one, which had remained pending. It still moved quickly as compared to their normal docket. This is an emergency case, but still, it moves a little bit slower than some others recently.
1: I want to go back to something you said earlier. You said the Department of Homeland Security already has something like this that they run the federal benefits through so the federal benefits don't go to any undocumented citizens or undocumented workers and or illegal immigrants. So the argument that undocumented immigrants get some type of federal monies or available for federal programs seems to be a misnomer if they run them through a list like this.
0: That's right. And this database that we've been talking about in the election context, but for years, that has been really the primary purpose of it. It is called the Systematic Alien Verification for Entitlements. That's the acronym that makes up SAVE. So entitlements is in the name there, talking about federal entitlement programs. This is a tool that is aimed at helping states ensure, you know, they have a role.

0: seemingly putting an end now to this mess that has erupted over the last few weeks of what exactly should the math be used for November. The Supreme Court putting an end to that tonight, saying that Republicans need to go back to the old math. That is the 6-2 lines before they tried to break up that Democratic seat in the Kansas City area and try to get to a 7-1 split. As you mentioned, this was the third time that this case had gotten to the Supreme Court in as many weeks. And really, as you read the latest Supreme Court ruling, the message that the court has been sending is that the lower courts here had not understood what they said previously. And as you read through the several pages that the court put out tonight, really making clear again and again that it's the old 6-2 map that should go into effect.
1: I had some legal analysts text me and say that the decision by the Supreme Court today about the Missouri map was somewhat heated and somewhat snarky, I guess. They were not happy that they had to rule again, apparently.
0: That's right. You can really see that frustration coming through from the court, whether it be the fact there's no noted dissent in this case. You compare that to the case we were talking about a minute ago along those 6-3 ideological lines, it appears. This is one where no justice came out, you know, to write separately. The court was speaking here with one voice, and there are several turns in this opinion where they talk about this lower court and saying that it should have been clear from their prior rulings of what should have happened here. And they said the ruling at the issue tonight should have come with no surprise to anyone.
1: There was an eighth, if memory serves me right, there was an Eighth Circuit Court of Appeals that sort of re-implemented the newer map going against the Supreme Court's decision of the last two times. Did they say anything to that court? Did they make the snide comment to the court, to the elected officials in Missouri? Who were they directing their anger at?
0: They really were directing some of this frustration right there at the Eighth Circuit for inputting this order. Like I said, making clear at one point saying that it shouldn't have been a surprise of where the Supreme Court came out on this. But there's another point in the opinion where they just go sentence after sentence telling these lower courts they should not come in here and block the maps at any point before November. So I will tell you, even as you compare this to the last two times this came to the Supreme Court, you now have five pages of opinions here from the court speaking out with one voice, and just every paragraph really trying to drive home the point that it is the old map that should be used, and the lower courts here under no circumstances should step in and rule otherwise.
1: You know, it's pretty remarkable, Zach Sonnenfeld. I know some people are paying attention to this closely and others not, but because of this Missouri case, the voters of Missouri went to the polls in the primaries voting under one map, and they're going to vote in the general election under a different map. I don't know if that's ever happened in the U.S.
0: Yeah, this really is a unique circumstance, but it's to hear the Supreme Court tell it, you know, to go the other way at this point. We're now at a point where Missouri had started out mailing ballots for the general election. So the Supreme Court was to say, if you let that Eighth Circuit ruling stand that was telling Republicans once again to go back to the new map that they used for the primaries, the Supreme Court says that would have caused chaos because you already have ballots that have gone out into the mail stream at this point. So we're really getting at a point where the Supreme Court, whether it be this Missouri case, the mail ballot case, and just all of these emergency cases, as I've been talking to court watchers, they've really been trying to send a message that they're trying to avoid chaos in these elections. But still, to your point, you're talking about now Missouri voters going to the polls in November to go back to the 6-2 map and not the 7-1 map that was underway in the primaries.
1: And as a kicker for all of this, apparently Missouri, on these ballots, they are going to vote on whether or not they approve of the new maps. And if the new maps are approved, the new maps, I assume, take over. If the voters of Missouri vote against the maps, well, then I guess they would maintain the 2022 maps.
0: That's right. This whole court fight that we've been talking about is all about what should happen in November. And what you just mentioned is going to dictate what happens in 2028 and beyond, because this whole legal mess started about 3 weeks ago when Missouri's top court ruled that under the state's constitution, this referendum organizer gets the right to put this map to $1,000 on an up or down vote before it gets to go into effect. So now it means that voters in November are going to get to decide whether Republicans get to use their 7-to-1 map

0: just means that they're not going to get to use it in the midterms because that referendum hasn't happened yet.
1: Weird. So that's interesting that the people get to decide what maps they use. That's an interesting concept. I wonder how they let that slip through.
0: And the other thing, it really does speak to the unique nature of Missouri's procedures here that you don't have in all these other states that have been involved in the mid-decade redistricting war.
1: No, it's a great point, right? Yes, the legislature can do what they want, but ultimately, if the voters want to say, the voters want to say, and they collected the signatures, and they got enough signatures, and they put it on the ballot, and they tried to slow walk it and delay it and then say we don't have any time. But the courts, to their credit, even Missouri's Supreme Court ruled unanimously. That's I think, 5 Republicans and 2 Democrats. And the Missouri State Supreme Court ruled unanimously that they slow walked it. And this new map does not go into effect until the voters approve it. So it's been an interesting ride the last couple of weeks here in Missouri. Zach Schoenfeld, legal analyst, legal affairs editor for The Hill. Zach, as I said earlier, you probably had a lot of other things to do on a Friday night. Thanks for staying up late with us.
0: Thanks so much for having me.
1: You got it. Zach Schoenfeld with us. Stay right there. America at Night, back in a moment.
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2: To you from the heart of the nation, this is America at Night with McGraw-Millhaven.
3: You know, with this state dinner over with, I am very disappointed in the national media. Very disappointed because they keep saying that there were no diplomatic breakthroughs. There were no policy agendas. And that is just not true. It is official that China announced that two giant pandas will be sent to the Atlanta Zoo in the coming days as a gesture of goodwill towards the United States. That was a key element of this high-stakes summit with the United States. Ping Ping and Fu Shuang are going to be the additions of pandas that are going to be transferred from China to the United States. It was announced that they were going to be given to the United States, but no timeline was given. But now we have a timeline thanks to the state dinner. By the way, this happened 50 years ago when Nixon went to China, and China gave President Nixon two pandas. Apparently, Pat Nixon was a huge lover of animals, and so that's how the tradition started. She was a big lover of animals, and they thought it would be a nice gesture when Nixon went to open up China. And so we got pandas then, and they've been swapping pandas back and forth ever since. Ping Ping and Fu Shuang, the two pandas at the Atlanta Zoo. At some point, you're going to be at a trivia night, and someone's going to ask you, name one of the two pandas that President Xi gave America, and you're going to remember Ping Ping or Fu Shuang, and you will be a winner. Keep that in the back of your... keep that in your hip pocket. To the text line we go. You should have asked Charlie Dent last night if he was related to Bucky Dent. Vancouver checks in. Did you like the movie Grease? Go Grease Lightning. I thought it was all right. My sister loved the movie. It was fine. It was, you know, it was good. It was all right. And it wasn't The Godfather. My sister loved it. My sisters, oh, man, they thought that was the greatest movie in the world. It was all right. I don't mean it as a negative, but you know, it was fine. Text line from Tennessee. Tell Goober from Canada to make his phone number public. Now, that's not very nice. On Onawana, Minnesota. I hope the pandas China gave the U.S. don't have a sickness to spread to humans. Wouldn't that be something if the pandas got COVID and brought it all over again? Tim in Schwarboro, North Carolina checks in. Billy Idol Devo Tour 2026 was amazing. Look for the videos. Love you and our Canadian brother, Tony. Now, Tony getting a little love on the text line. Sam from Decatur, Texas checks in. I served on a carrier during Vietnam for 4 years. Never had anyone jumped overboard. Yeah, last night we had a Navy soldier called up who said that when, in the 90s, when he was on his Navy ship, he had a number of people who two or three a year who would jump overboard. According to Sam, he was in Vietnam. Never happened over there. Both could be true. Stay right there. We'll talk Matt Wolf. We'll talk entertainment. Is there a John Madden movement coming? Who's playing John Madden? Inquiring minds want to know. We'll find out next on America at Night.
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1: Kudos to my, you know, dear friend and mentor, George Lucas. He knew just where we were going with movies. Technology is providing filmmakers with myriad ways to use the language of cinema, short form, long form. The movie experience is not going to go away. Cinema is ever more important.
2: That is the famous Ron Howard, interviewed by our next guest, entertainment guru, Matt Wolf. Matt, welcome back to America at Night.
3: Thanks, brother. How are you? Yeah, that was a conversation I had with him recently. You know, he had released a film earlier, an indie film. And, you know, Ron Howard, again, a student there of George Lucas, one of his mentors, as he said there. And I thought it would just be such a cool thing because this week, the George Lucas Museum of Narrative Art opened up in Los Angeles. This thing is big. Have you been keeping track of this?
2: I saw the story, but George Lucas is an interesting dude, isn't he?
3: I tell you, this thing took 17 years to build, all right? 17 years and, wait for it, a cool $1 billion to complete. It's chump change to him, man.
2: but what is it? Tell me what it is.
3: Basically, it's 30 galleries. It features approximately like 1,200 works, and most of them, McGraw, from Lucas's own collection of like 40,000 items. He's bought

0: so many different items of art and things of that nature over the years. And, you know, Lucas, he is an interesting dude, but at the end of the day, he's a storyteller, right? I mean, he started one of the greatest, you know, movie franchises, pop culture franchises, 50 years ago next year with Star Wars. So this museum is not just models of the Millennium Falcon and Boba Fett suits. I mean, this thing has everything from paintings by Frida Kahlo. There's different works. Like, you could be walking down and see down the hallway, you could see a Norman Rockwell painting, and then you can turn the corner and then there's an illustration of Indiana Jones. And the unique thing about this, aside from, you know, just the thing looks like an amazing, you know, two spaceships in the middle of downtown Los Angeles, is that there is no guide to this museum. You pay your $25 to walk in, and there's nothing that says, like, this is on that floor, that is on this floor, that sort of thing, because they want it to be about your imagination. They want it to be about storytelling, imagery, you know, just sort of like no path there, which is kind of like what Lucas is about, right? You know, when it comes to storytelling and that sort of narrative.
1: You know, you think about George Lucas and Ron Howard, right? The two of them met. George Lucas hired him for American Graffiti, yep, which started so many other careers. Richard Dreyfuss, Cindy Williams, Harrison Ford. I think Suzanne Somers, I was in that movie. I mean, that's an amazing movie all these years later.
0: Yeah, you know, and it's so interesting that you bring that up, too. And you look at his earlier works, like that little film that he did out of UCLA, THX, which began the whole naming process for his digital sound company with ILM. I mean, think about all the movies that Industrial Light and Magic came from and made, you know, like E.T., the Star Wars films. They were the Star Trek movies from the 80s and into the 90s. They were all involved in that. I mean, my gosh, the computer imagery alone. I mean, you could look at a movie like Star Wars, The Phantom Menace, and people say it was probably overkill to put something in there like Jar Jar Binks, you know, this computer, fully animated computer character. But it was mind-boggling back then, back in the day when that first appeared. So quite a trailblazer, you could say.
1: Yeah, no question about it. All right, that's George Lucas. What's going on with Marvel?
0: So Avengers Endgame, the encore, is being re-released today. And, you know, a lot of people see this as a money grab. Basically, what Marvel has done is we have Avengers Doomsday coming out this December, and it's sort of a direct sequel to Avengers Endgame. So what they've done is they've added some scenes onto Avengers Endgame to re-release it. And, you know, you call it a money grab, call it what you will. I consider it smart marketing by Marvel, because they want audiences to be refreshed with the movie and the storyline and how it leads into the next movie. The problem that Marvel has right now is that there's a lot of people leaking stuff online, dude. I mean, these four new scenes were leaked earlier in the week. You know, it's crappy. It's, you know, it's cell phone camera footage and everything, but it's out there. And, you know, you would think in 2026, we'd find the technology to stop this kind of thing, but it's that same technology that's kind of enabling all this, right? Somebody goes in with a cell phone and then it goes up on socials and it goes viral. So the bigger concern, McGraw, is that the movie Avengers Doomsday, which is due to be out this December, and we've talked about this before, you know, it's due to make like billions of dollars. Apparently, there's a full copy of it out there online somewhere on the dark side of the web. And whether it gets out into the mainstream web channels, we'll have to see. But man, they got some issues.
1: Yeah, that's a big deal. You don't want to leak anything. That, I mean, that's just not your credit card being online. That's $100 million movie online. That's not
0: exactly
1: good. Yeah, yeah, interesting. All right, we'll see what happens there. All right, Matt Wolf, what's going on with Taylor Swift?
0: So Taylor Swift, you know, this is kind of her world and we just live in it, right? Think about it. Speaking of encore, you know, Taylor's got The Life of a Showgirl, the encore. It's a 4-song EP. It's out today. It was announced earlier in the week. Everybody went nutty over this thing. You know, don't forget, Life of a Showgirl, when that was released last October, I believe, 4 million copies in its first week of release. Streaming, the numbers, forget about it, 1.5 billion streams. All right, the first single, Patient Zero, is out today, and it's all leading up to the big moment for her at the MTV Video Music Awards this Sunday night. Now, we think, okay, the VMAs, do they really carry that cash anymore? You know what I mean? But Madonna.

0: is going to be performing. Taylor's going to be there. And again, the video for that debuts on Sunday night.
1: You know, I know 1.5 billion streams seems like a lot, but you have to figure back in the day, everyone bought whatever album and played it 18 billion times at home. So they were playing Beatles albums billions of times. We just didn't know the numbers.
0: Right. And think of all the lost revenue.
1: Right. Yeah. I mean, it's amazing. But I mean, God love her. I wish her well. I have no ill will towards her.
0: You know, this is the thing. I've gotten into arguments with people all this week because I did a post. Hey, Taylor announces new EP. And so many people were just like, ah, she's sickening, this and that and everything. I was like, look, Taylor is not my bag of music. I'll be the first one to tell you that. But I applaud her for what she's done in the sense of taking back control of her music, for one thing, and everything that went down in the last couple of years. And also her charitable work. She donates a ton of money to charities, local and national. And let's not forget, when she goes out on tour, she takes care of everyone, right down to the truck drivers. And I'm not talking chump change. I'm talking life-changing checks she doles out at the end of every tour. So she knows where she comes from, and I think she carries that over into her career now as like one of the biggest artists in the entire world.
1: So it was 2 years ago, I think. I went to the home opener of the Kansas City Chiefs. They're playing the Baltimore Ravens, and I was lucky enough to be in the suite next to Taylor Swift's suite.
0: No. Okay?
1: Yes, yes. And so while we were in the suite, every girl, every woman couldn't wait to see Taylor Swift, okay?
0: Yeah.
1: Every guy was like, who cares? Who cares? This is a football game. Who's a football game? Who cares?
0: This is my game, not hers.
1: And the minute she came in and sat down, every guy jumped over every seat and was just like a panting dog.
0: Oh, I know, I know.
1: Who couldn't get enough of Taylor Swift. And I was
0: the
1: like,
0: hypocrisy.
1: These were the same guys 15 minutes ago complaining, why do we care about this woman? And they couldn't stop looking at her. So
0: exactly. And yeah. I mean, look at everything she did. She took over New York City this past summer with that little thing that happened at Madison Square Garden, you know, yeah, so she can do no wrong, I think.
1: The Knicks saw a world championship and Taylor Swift get married all in the same summer. So,
0: And how about Jalen Brunson? He had a great summer. He's hosting Saturday Night Live tomorrow night. I mean, wasn't a bad summer for either of them.
1: God love him. All right. I want to talk about Nicolas Cage and John Madden's movie. But before we get there, let's talk about Paramount Time Warner, because it looks like full steam ahead. What are you hearing? What do you know?
0: You know, it was a wild week. Listen, the 110 billion, we've been talking a lot in billions tonight, right? Billion streams, billion pieces of art and money to build museum. This thing, $110 billion deal for Paramount to acquire Warner Brothers was by all rights. This thing last week at this time, it was in trouble. There was this feeling that this just wasn't going to happen. But what happens is earlier in the week, they settled with the California-led coalition of states that was bringing the whole antitrust suit forward in the first place. David Ellison was also threatening, let's not forget, you know, he heads up the whole Paramount operation now. He was threatening to leave California. Can you imagine Hollywood without the Paramount lot? I mean, that's one of the most iconic movie studios ever, and he's threatening to leave. All right. Basically, this is what happened. It's a major win now for Paramount. They're all clear. The suit is settled. You know, they were also going to start incurring $7 million a day if this thing wasn't done by the end of September. And needless to say, the shares for Warner Brothers skyrocketed, dude. So Wall Street likes it. Who doesn't like it, though? There's plenty of critics out there that says this doesn't really address the eventual job losses that are going to come from this. We've seen this before. You know how it's going to end, right?
1: Well, we've all lived through major mergers in this country, and we've all lived through major media mergers. And there's only a handful, if there were any, that were successful. You can look at radio. You can look at television. Yeah. You can look at AOL, Time Warner. And there is, you know, graveyards of media mergers that have gone south. So
0: right.
1: I'm not so sure they're going to be able to cut enough salaries to make it worth their while. They're going to have to spend to make money, to make movies, to buy football rights. I don't know if they're going to have enough money to do what they want to do. We'll wait and see. You know,
0: there's a lot of stipulations with this. Like, they have to produce 30 movies a year for the first 2 years of the deal, and 32 movies each of the

0: the following 3 years. Okay. So they have to do independent films with these, where at least 20% of the movies that they put out have to be blockbusters. If it falls below that threshold, they're going to have to pay $30 million per film into funds to help support workers. So you're absolutely right. There is a ton of money that comes along with this thing. You know, the attorney general said, you want it done? Okay, here's what you got. But, you know, this is the thing that kind of surprises me, because the states, you know, for the most part, they had major leverage over this thing. Yeah. You know, court rulings, probably they would have ruled in their favor to keep it going, but they decided to settle and just sort of move on with things. But we'll have to see what happens now in the next, you know, apparently this is all going to be signed, sealed and delivered by this weekend. And we'll see what happens afterwards. But you're absolutely right.
1: I hope it works, but I'm a little skittish of it. Finally, Matt Wolf, can we talk about Nicolas Cage's John Madden?
0: Did you watch the trailer?
1: It's fantastic. It is tremendous.
0: All right. Once you get past that, at first it starts off kind of like a Saturday Night Live skit. You know, there's Nicolas Cage in the heavy makeup as Madden, which is just wild to me for one thing. But I've warmed up to this concept because, first of all, it's got David O. Russell directing, okay, who directed one of the great movies in American Hustle, one of my favorites. All right. It's out November 18th on Prime. Perfectly timed, by the way, right around Thanksgiving, football. You see what they did there, okay? Cage has got plenty of prosthetics underneath there. And Christian Bale, who also starred in American Hustle as Oakland Raiders owner Al Davis. So, you know, it's like, okay, let's put Christian Bale in another wig like he was in American Hustle. So here he is back. But I can't wait personally to see this. It looks like a lot of fun. And it's a fascinating story, too, with Madden, isn't it?
1: It really is. People forget he was a Super Bowl winning coach. They really only know him as the character on video games. And so there's a whole new generation of people who are going to learn about John Madden. I think, though, I love Nicolas Cage. I love that he takes every single movie and he's constantly working. But Christian Bale, there should be a special place in Hollywood for Christian Bale. That guy, he can morph into so many different things.
0: Isn't he a chameleon? Isn't he one of those actors, right? He can take off like 70 pounds for The Machinist, and then he can bulk up for Batman, and then he can morph into somebody like Al Davis. For me, that is the ultimate actor right there.
1: Yeah, no, and I mean, Ford versus Ferrari he was in.
0: Oh.
1: The Fighter he was in. You mentioned American Hustle, where he was such a creepy guy.
0: And in a fat suit, but that wasn't even a fat suit. I think he just put on a pot belly.
1: Yeah. Madden on Amazon right around Thanksgiving. You're going to have your turducken and Madden all ready to go for this Thanksgiving. There you go. Matt Wolf, entertainment guru, as always, you are the best. Thanks for checking in each and every week. We'll let you get back to hanging out, and we'll talk to you next Friday. Thank you, sir.
0: Appreciate you, Matt. Have a good weekend.
1: America at Night, back in a moment.
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7: All right. We are just about done with hour number two, and then of course we are on to hour number three with phone calls and text messages. And now that Major League Baseball season is wrapping up, I want to go on record. Now, I'm not a gambler. I have gambled in the past, but I'm not a gambler, so it's not like I'm not going to Calci or any of these prediction markets and trying to move the needle. But I am going to give you. My winners for the postseason playoffs, if I may, So I think, and this is more hopeful than anything else, I think the Brewers are going to play the Tampa Bay Rays in the World Series. I think the Dodgers are out. And here's why. For no other reason than we're facing a massive work stoppage in Major League Baseball at the end of the year because the owners apparently are dug in. The players are dug in. The owners want some type of salary cap. some type of economic sanity. They need to protect themselves from themselves. And the players have always long resisted a salary cap for all sorts of reasons, even though, you know, the top players are making all the money, and the rookies and the mid-level guys, all the money is going to the top guys, and the money's not distributed equally, and that's what the owners are going to argue. And so it's going to be could be a cold, hard winter to find out what happens when it comes to Major League Baseball. And there might be a work stoppage come next spring. But in this offseason, the two best records in baseball are the Milwaukee Brewers in a quote-unquote small market, Milwaukee, and the Tampa Bay Rays in a small market. And I think all the sports guys love to say, hey, you know what, they're a good regular season team, but they don't perform in the playoffs. And you need the money guys to perform in the playoffs to get to the World Series. So I'm predicting, I could be totally wrong, but it's the nudge in me, it's the contrarian in me. I'm going to make a prediction today, right now today, that's going to be the Brewers and the Tampa Bay Rays. The teams with the smallest markets and some of the smallest payrolls are going to end up going to the World Series. Who wins? At that point, I think we all win. Or chaos wins, I guess. So that's my prediction. Stay right there. We'll go to your predictions, phones, text messages, voicemails. It's a Friday night. We always have fun on a Friday night. So stick around. We love open phones. We love first-time callers. If you're a first-time caller, make a point. Call in. We'll put you up to the front of the line. Our executive director tonight is Alex Hinton. Our engineer behind the stick is Richard Good. I'm McGraw-Milhaven. This.
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3: From ABC News, I'm Wayne Cabot. Iran is suspected in a possible terror plot involving five men caught Sunday in the United Kingdom, driving toward a Royal Air Force base that houses U.S. bombers.
4: President Trump praising the arrest, saying they thwarted a big attack.
5: We had them under investigation. They were looking to do big damage.
4: The airbase now on lockdown. The threat level raised to Delta, the highest alert level.
3: ABC's Lama Hassan in London. President Trump claims that more oil is flowing now through the Strait of Hormuz than before the war, and that better days are ahead. ABC's Stephen Portnoy.
6: Nationwide, GasBuddy says Americans are paying an average $4.45, about $1.50 more than at the start of the Iran war. President Trump again arguing prices will soon fall.
5: Oil will come dropping down as soon as Iran gives up, as soon as the war is over, which will be soon.
6: But Trump this weekend rejecting a deal offered by Iran to reopen the Strait of Hormuz if the U.S. again signs on to the terms of this summer's short-lived ceasefire.
3: Like a tourist who doesn't want to leave, a slow, sprawling nor'easter continues to soak the Jersey Shore, Governor Mikey Sherrill.
7: Dozens of people have evacuated from their homes due to flooding, and dozens more were rescued from cars and flooded roadways.
3: Also soaked Hawaii from another hurricane, Nolo, in Hilo, ABC's Jacqueline Lee.
8: National Guard troops already rescuing some residents. And while the Big Island avoided a direct hit, Nolo churned off the coast for 36 hours. And the threat from that much rain remains, especially after Hurricane Lala destroyed parts of the island just 6 weeks ago.
3: Taylor Swift got a director award at the VMAs, making her the most awarded, breaking her tie with Beyonce. This weekend's release of Avengers Endgame put it at number one at the box office, 7 years after becoming the second highest grossing film ever. 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
10: From the WTMJ Breaking News Center, I'm Jessica Gatso. A small plane carrying four people crashes near the East Troy Airport.
11: One older female hit her head on the wall when they crashed. She's currently conscious and breathing. We're gathering more information. We also have an officer on scene that's attempting to make their way up to them. They are in the middle of a cornfield.
10: Audio from Broadcastify. Police say the plane went down near Carver's School Road and Lawler Road on Sunday afternoon. Three people were taken to the hospital and one person was evaluated and released at the scene. Police thanked Skydive Milwaukee for skydivers who landed nearby to assist. One person is injured after a fight turned into a shooting in Caledonia. A 28-year-old man from Greenfield initially told police there was a hit-and-run crash near 6.5 Mile Road and Frontage Road in the early morning on Sunday. Officers found the man shot in the back and multiple bullet holes in the car. Police say a fight between two groups of people began outside of Caledonia, then moved into the village where they shot at each other. The fight was isolated and there is no ongoing threat to the public. Alpha Epsilon Pi is ordering its Madison chapter to stop all programming as a hazing investigation continues.
12: In a statement, the national fraternity says the cease and desist order takes effect immediately and remains in place during the investigation. The move comes after two chapter officers were arrested and police found about 30 people inside the fraternity house during an alleged hazing incident last week. Alpha Epsilon Pi says it will cooperate with investigators and expel anyone found responsible for criminal conduct. UW-Madison says its affiliation with the fraternity was terminated in 2015. Nizer Spencer, WTMJ News.
10: A 99-year-old woman is abruptly shifting from a life of independence to assisted living after she was severely beaten in her Milwaukee home. Shirley waited hours for police to arrive despite two life alert calls during the random attack. Family friend Julie Callahan tells WTMJ how Shirley's recovery is going.
13: She endured over 100 stitches all over her body, her face, her arm, many, many broken bones in her face. Physically, she's getting stronger. She's obviously a very strong woman to go through that. And she's confined to a wheelchair now.
10: Joseph Guadalupe Macias pled not guilty by reason of mental defect to battery charges. Results of a doctor's report are expected on Thursday. In sports, the Brewers sweep the Cardinals with a 6-4 win, ending the final series of the regular season.

0: season. The Brewers end the season with a franchise record 103 wins. Your WTMJ forecast. Mostly sunny skies today, a high of 70. Tuesday, more cloudy, a high of 72. Wednesday, rain showers likely, a high of 67. Thursday, more rain, a high of 66. Friday, partly cloudy with a chance for more rain, a high of 62. I'm Jessica Gatso, WTMJ News.
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4: Let's get right to it. The phone number is 1-844-2-McGraw, 1-844-262-4729, 1-844-262-4729. A little side note for you here. Pat Piper, producer for Larry King, and I don't know if he produced for Jim Bohannon. He must have produced for Jim Bohannon somewhere along the line. Anyway, Pat Piper reached out to us. He has a new book out, and he asked to come on the show. And I wrote him an email back saying, Pat Piper, you don't ask to come on the show. You tell us to come on the show. And when would you like to come on the show? So he's going to be on the show. We've already had him on the show once as he was such a nice man to come on and tell us some stories about Larry King and Jim and everybody else. And so we're going to check in with him in the middle of November, right after the elections. He's got a new book out. It sounds really interesting. So we'll check in with him. And then Peter Mayer, we had Peter Mayer on for our 9/11 show. And I knew that he was a newsman for Larry King. But I subsequently, after he was on the show, numerous people reached out and said he was on Jim's last show. And so I guess Jim and him were pretty good friends. So, a little old school. Pat Piper is always welcome on the show. So we got looking forward to that. And then there's a new book out, and we're going to try and track down the author of it. And it's a book about Rene Richards. Do you remember Rene Richards? Rene Richards was a tennis player, I guess, back in the 70s. And one season she was a male tennis player. And then the next year she shows up as Rene Richards, and she's a female tennis player. And even before men's playing women's sports, there was Rene Richards. And the book is called Finding a Rene Richards. And we asked, there was some talk in the office today about, should we have this person on? I was like, absolutely. It's fascinating. It's a fascinating conversation. And I didn't know this, but researching the book, listen to this story. I mean, there's one bizarre story after another bizarre story. Apparently, a young Keith Olbermann had some eye troubles, and I guess early in his career, and Rene Richards went on to become an optometrist. And they went to Keith Olbermann and said, hey, you need to go to an optometrist. But I have to tell you that, it was a man and now it's a woman. And Keith Olbermann apparently said, I don't care if it's a monkey who flies. Take me to this doctor who can fix my eye problem. So what a bizarre story that is. So we got that on the docket, and then got a book on Roy Cohn coming out. Roy Cohn, who was, again, a fascinating individual, President Trump's attorney, but also Rene Richards' attorney. So Roy Cohn ultimately died of AIDS back in the 80s, but an interesting man.

And a lot of people credit Roy Cohn as the man who taught President Trump about this bluster and all of this ego and bluster and never back down. And it all came from Roy Cohn. So we'll get into all that as well. So we got a lot of good stories coming down the pike. 1-844-2-McGraw, 1-844-262-4729. The text line's open. We get some voicemails and some phone calls. Let me do some headlines here for you real quick. That powerful nor'easter is starting to crawl up the eastern seaboard. The storm is expected to stall just off New Jersey, and it's going to be there through early next week. Strong winds, coastal flooding, heavy rains in the regions. Airlines have been encouraging customers to keep an eye on the shifting patterns. At the same time, Hurricane Nolo is spinning towards Hawaii. They are calling for, believe it or not, parts of the state of Hawaii could receive 3 feet of rain. Think about that. 3 feet of rain. Hawaii is trying to recover from a couple of storms that have come by in the last couple of weeks. But this El Nino pattern is really, really starting to cause some serious problems around. But the eastern seaboard, it's so bad in New England that they've canceled the Ed Sheeran concert. You know, the controversial concert where Macklemore was asked not to join the card? That has now been canceled because of all of this weather. So you got that going on. We mentioned that China gave the United States 2 pandas. And President Trump gave his standby, the statue of a bald eagle, his go-to gift to President Xi. More news. New Jersey's lieutenant governor, he resigned after a report found that he had serious ethical violations. One of them, he tried to promote his girlfriend. Is that wrong? Is that really wrong? I mean, come on. Can an elected official promote his girlfriend? Whistleblowers at the Kennedy Center said that officials delayed a plan to repair the leaks that the officials are now citing as the reason for safety risks. So they purposely didn't fix some of the repairs and now claim it needs massive repairs, and that's why we need to put Donald Trump's name on it. Donald Trump, speaking of Donald Trump, he's going to rally in some deep red states like Oklahoma and Alabama. Nowhere to be found for Texas, nowhere to be found for Iowa, nowhere to be found for poor Byron Daniels in Florida. Donald Trump staying in ruby red Oklahoma and ruby red Alabama. Georgia needs you. Michigan needs you. Kansas might need you. He's got to put that charm offensive on, according to the polls. Let's see here. An anonymous woman who accused Jay-Z of rape in 2024 recanted her account. That's an interesting story. There's a racehorse named Austin Painter was forced to change his name because many people complained that was the nickname for Adolf Hitler. And probably the most powerful man or the most influential man in New York City has passed away at the age of 93. Edward Lanier. Now, you might not know the name,

0: Edward Lanier was that man. So who says one man can't make a difference? He died at the age of 93. Now, the biggest story of the day is that the New York Times has, all week long, has released the 100 best TV shows of the 21st century. And today, they announced 20 to 1. So they started with 100, and each day they handed out 20. And today they had 20 through number 1. Do you want me to give you the top 10? Because I do have a bone to pick with this. I think it's an interesting list. Lists are made to be debated. They're made to be get angry over, right? I mean, that's the nature of these things. They're made to produce clicks, right? We understand this. But this is the top 100 shows of the 21st century. Now, you have to keep that in mind, okay? According to the New York Times, best shows of the 21st century. We'll start with number 10, Atlanta. Now, this is interesting because it's there's no rhyme or, you know, they could have been a limited series. They could have been a limited run. They could have ran for 10 years. There was no rhyme or reason. It was just what was the best show of the 21st century. I'll read you the top 10, and then I'll tell you my beef, okay? You know what? Let's do this. Let's take a break. We'll come back. I'll give you the top 10. We'll take a couple phone calls in here. I don't want to get the hour to get away from us too much. 1-844-2-McGraw, 1-844-262-4729. The top 10 TV shows according to the New York Times for the 21st century. Phone calls, text messages, voicemails. America at Night on a Friday night. Stick around. Back in a moment.
1: 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Call 844-2-McGraw. America at Night with McGraw-Milhaven.
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0: 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Call 844-2-McGraw. America at Night with McGraw Milhaven.
1: All right, let's get to those phones. We've got 1-844-2-McGraw. Robert in New Haven, Connecticut. Robert, welcome to America at Night.
2: Yes, sir. Thank you again. I have a couple questions. If you could, you or your listeners could help me, and I'm sure
1: I know the answer. You should call me. Any question you have, you should call me first.
2: Okay, yes. Well, this is one of a few questions.
1: Okay.
2: AI is a big deal. It's in the paper all the time. But now, keep in mind, I wrote this down, your radio station pays taxes for each commercial, and they pay taxes to the employees, and they pay taxes for the equipment each year in depreciation. And Walmart sells stuff. They charge 6%, whatever, in Connecticut, and that goes to the state, even if it's from China, Singapore, whatever.
1: You mean a sales tax? And
2: exactly. So then okay. You and me have a pizza shop. You and me have a pizza shop. We're selling pizzas. We got to charge somebody tax, and that's got calculated and goes back to the state.
1: Mm-hmm.
2: So now, let me get this straight here. And Costco does the same thing.
1: Okay, we get the basic premise of taxes.
2: So now what does AI say? I know AI centers, they pay taxes, property taxes. But what product do they sell, and does each state get a percentage of each transaction? And if I can continue on, gas piping in some counties in Connecticut, the gas companies get charged by how much volume is being sold to the customers.
1: Okay, well, all right. Robert, first of all, you asked, no one person has the answer to this question. But I think I have the basic grasp. I have the basic grasp of your comment, which is how do data centers make money? And one, you've touched on something that's quite interesting. Two, let's take it from
2: transaction.
1: Let me take it from the community aspect first, and then the company aspect. So yes, there's a lot of money in the building of the data center, okay? You've got all sorts of trade groups. You've got all sorts of materials. Those companies make money. Those people have jobs. Those people pay and buy houses, and they buy their car and their lunch and their breakfast and their shoes and their socks, and that money gets cycled into the economy, producing tax revenue. When it's done, a lot of those jobs go away, and data centers, while they do have some jobs, they certainly are not like a car manufacturer where there's hundreds and hundreds of jobs, thousands of jobs, even though robots do a lot of that work now. Data centers are not really job creators, but what they are tax generators. Property taxes, if they're not being abated by the deal with the town they're in, but also business taxes. There are taxes on those computers, and you know those computers last 2 or 3 years, whatever it is, then you have to go buy all new computers. So that's where a lot of that money is being generated for the state, for the town, for the county when it comes to data centers. Now, let's talk about how data centers actually make money for the company. That's the $64,000 question. And that's why I keep asking all these people, is it an economically viable business model? Because they're spending hundreds of millions of dollars building these data centers. And where are they going to recoup this money? And there's a lot of debate going on right now. And in fact, we had a guest on earlier on the show, earlier in the week, saying he was at a conference in New York where that exact question was being

0: asked by the hedge funds and the financiers and the big banks, when are we going to start to see a return on this money? And are we spending so much money that we'll never get our money back? That's the $64,000 question. Robert, I got to go. Thanks for the phone call. Gil in San Antonio. Gil, welcome to America at Night.
1: Yes, my bro. I just had a piece of John Madden trivia.
0: Sure.
1: In Van Horn, Texas, there's a small Mexican restaurant that closed in 2023 that was John Madden's favorite restaurant, often featured on his broadcast. It was called Chewy's Restaurant in Van Horn. He had a section called the John Madden Hall of Fame. I drove through there many times and stopped, and the food was pretty good. And that place is now closed.
0: But that apparently because John Madden died and nobody went there anymore. What? Where was this? Where was this Chewy's Mexican restaurant?
1: Van Horn, Texas, about 120 miles east of El Paso on Interstate 10.
0: That's a random place to have your favorite restaurant coming from and living in California, but God love the man.
1: Oh, yeah. I mean, and I double-checked on the internet, and I put in John Madden's favorite restaurant, and it popped up.
0: Yeah, so no, I believe you.
1: My memory is good.
0: Yes, Gil, your memory is very good. Gil in San Antonio, thanks for checking in. Not as good as that that restaurant we were talking about from Houston the other day, that Aga's, where was it Uber Eats said it's the most, that Aga's in Houston is the busiest restaurant according to Uber Eats. More meals get picked up from Aga's, A-G-A apostrophe S, in Houston than anywhere else. I want to say there was... if memory serves me right, I think there was like 1,200 orders a day from Aga's. And I mean, it was just the line went around. It was a Pakistani and Indian restaurant in Houston, Aga's, which family run, family operated. But they got a whole separate call center for people to call in their order. And they got a whole assembly line where Uber Eats comes. And they were talking to some drivers from Uber Eats. They said that's all they do. That's the only only restaurant they pick up from. They just keep driving back and forth between Aga's in Houston and the person they're dropping the food off for. All right, hold that thought. I have in my hand the top 10 TV shows that the New York Times said from the 21st century. I'll tell you what they are. I'll tell you where they're right. I'll tell you where they're wrong. And the controversy that is going to ensue. We'll do that in a moment. America at Night, back after this.
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3: All right, so the New York Times, all week long, I've been fascinated by this because they started off on Monday, and each day they handed out 20. They started from 100 to 80, and then 80 or 79 100 to 80, 80 to 60, 60 to 40, 40 to 20. And then today they handed out the top 20 TV shows of the 21st century. Okay. And it's really very interesting to go back and look at some of these. And, you know, you can always argue this one should have been higher, this one should have been lower, this one. Let me get to them. Okay. Starting with 15. And I'll throw my own 2 cents in as we go along. 15 was 6 feet under. Now, TV shows in the 21st century. 6 Feet Under was on HBO. It was actually a pretty interesting show. I didn't watch it religiously, but I did watch it enough to watch the end. And they say the ending was one of the best ever. And it was a show about every episode began. They owned a funeral home, and it revolved around the quirky things that happened in a funeral home. And as you can imagine, a family-run funeral home, all sorts of hijinks ensue. So it was part funny, part drama, part odd. But the end... At the end, the last episode of 6 Feet Under, they had all the main characters die, but not at the same time. It was like a fast forward to where they showed you in the future how all of the characters died. And some was random, some was from old age, some was from a car accident, it was a really interesting finale. But 6 Feet Under was 15. Friday Night Lights was 14, with Connie Britton, who was in the greatest movie of all time, my humble opinion, in the 20th century, the brothers McMullen. 13 was Girls, which, oddly enough, I watched and enjoyed quite a bit. 12 was Arrested Development. 11 was The Office. Now, here's the top 10. Top 10 was Atlanta. Never watched one episode of it. I think it was on Fox, but apparently the people who watched it said it was actually pretty good. Curb Your Enthusiasm was 9, which I find interesting. Larry David's absurdly bizarre comedy show on HBO introduced us to J.B. Smoove as well as others. Number 8 was 30 Rock, Tina Fey's sitcom. 7 was Veep. Never watched one episode of Veep for whatever reason, then I just didn't watch it. Julia Louis-Dreyfus won 6 consecutive Emmys for her role, but everyone who watched it loved it. Can't argue with that. 6 was Game of Thrones. Everybody loved it except for the ending. They all hated the last season. Number 5 was Fleabag, which I thought was very high up. I watched maybe the first or second episodes, and it was a little too risque for me, so I didn't. I ended up not watching it, but God love you. 4, Succession. Everybody loves it, says it's one of the best shows of all time. I'm not arguing. 3, Mad Men. I've seen it now 3 or 4 times. Watched it over and over. It is such a good show. The 60s are a character in that show. Don Draper, Madison Avenue.

He's a advertising executive. All the trials and tribulations, the women coming of age in the workforce, the men and their body nature, and the drinks in the desk, and the three martini lunches, and the womanizing, and all of it. It is fantastic. Mad Men at 3, according to the New York Times, best TV shows of all time. Number 2, The Wire, which, to me, that's number 1. That's the best show ever created. It is so brilliantly heartbreaking, and it produced all sorts of superstars out of that. That's where Michael B. Jordan got his start as a young child actor who was beyond phenomenal. It is so good, and it goes to show you the dysfunction of everybody who tries to do good and ends up doing bad. And you need to watch it, because it still stands the test of time. When it first came out, I didn't get it. I didn't watch it. I thought it was kind of stupid. The Wire was, I don't know what is. It's people sitting around listening to a taped conversation. I didn't get it. And then somewhere along the line, somebody slapped me upside the head and said, "You got to watch this." And it is phenomenal. It is just phenomenal. Heartbreaking. But in terms of its content and what it has to say, and the problems we have today, and how do we go about fixing them, and it's wonderful. I mean, we could talk about The Wire for days. That's number 2. The number 1 TV show, according to the New York Times, Breaking Bad. I've watched it. It's great. It's wonderful. Should be in the top 10. Should be in the top 5. Top 1, I would argue Better Call Saul is probably slightly better than Breaking Bad. But I digress. So I got through all of this, and now you're asking me the same question. Where in the world is The Sopranos? Where are The Sopranos? How come The Sopranos aren't in the top 15 shows on the New York Times list? I'll tell you. They made a decision to leave it off the list. And here's why. It shows that only aired in the 21st century. Sopranos was ineligible because it started in 1999. I don't know. I mean, you open up the door for that. You got to open up the door for other things. I get it. But, man, the bulk of its material was in the 21st century. I don't know. I think Sopranos got robbed. But nonetheless, it's a fun list to look at. And if you're looking for something to watch this weekend, you can't go wrong, though, with any of these. But I just thought it was a little dirty pool that they didn't put the Sopranos in there. There is one scene in The Wire, I think it's early in the first season, where Michael B. Jordan's this young kid, and he's dealing drugs on the street. And he's one of these little hoppers, right? He's one of these, just a cog in the wheel. He gets the drugs from the bigger guys, and there's no parents around, and he's in the projects, and he's selling the drugs. And you see him making money. And then you see him at night, and he's trying to go home, and he's living in a burned out row house in Baltimore. And he's in this house with, maybe he's 13 or 14. And he's in this house with, it's got to be like 6 or 7 kids who were 5, 6, 4, 5, 6, and 7. And he's the parent, for lack of a better word. He's the guardian, right? He's a kid himself, but he's the guardian. And there's a scene early on where he's using his drug money to buy juice boxes for these kids and trying to send them to school. And there's 6 kids, and he only has 5 juice boxes. And the last kid is complaining that he didn't get a juice box. And so Michael B. Jordan kind of, he's got the angst. He doesn't know how to explain to the kid. He doesn't have. So he kind of yells at the kid, "You should have been faster getting the juice box," right? Heartbreaking in and of itself. So they go out of this burned out row house in Baltimore, and they're living in this. It doesn't have any electricity. They show the extension cord that's hooked up to a house.

0: down the street to their house so they can get electricity. And there's not a parent anywhere. There's no guardian figure anywhere. And there's a plywood on the door that they close and lock. And this is their house. And on the plywood, the city of Baltimore has painted on the plywood, if animals get locked in, please call. And then they have call the Baltimore police with the number, right? If animals are locked in or if animals are trapped, please call Baltimore police. And then it gives the number. And you're looking at this and your heart just, you know, breaks into a million pieces. And I'm watching this for the first time and I'm like, well, who do I call if humans are trapped in that building? Because these kids are trapped in that building. And it's like, what are we doing? I understand you don't want to be mean to animals, but we're locking these kids are trapped in this home. What are we doing? It's so wonderful. It's so heartbreaking. It will, it's wonderful. If you think you know what it is, you're wrong. Let me just put it that way. If you think you know what the wire is, it isn't. It's the exact opposite of what you're thinking it is. It is just a really, really, really well done show about a town. It's Baltimore, but it could be anywhere. And it's the power struggle between the police and the politicians and the unions and the media and the teachers in the schools. And it is the drug dealers. It is heartbreakingly beautiful. All right, I've said enough. Barb in St. Louis, welcome to America at Night. Barb, thanks for coming on.
1: Hi, McGraw. I'm prepared to write a $1,000 check.
0: Oh, my goodness.
1: I've thought about this. It's not just because it's a full moon, but I've been thinking about this for 2 weeks. We need to have a roundabout in the center of Gravois and Morganford. And in that roundabout, an iron structure to honor the iron workers, lights for the electrical workers, water for the water and wastewater operators. This would be a tribute to all of the trades that have kept our city running and the trades that have actually built the arch for us.
0: Mm. And where do you want this monument?
1: Center of Gravois and Morganford, where they had the street takeover. And that's not the first time they've had an issue there.
0: Yeah.
1: And that's such a charming area. And I mean, Bevo Mill is right there.
0: Yeah, I was going to say, Bevo Mill, isn't that the intersection where Bevo Mill is?
1: Right, right.
0: Yeah.
1: And it's just, all those businesses, they are trying so hard. And I think people are afraid to go there. And like I said, it's not the first time. I have a relative that got stuck in it several years ago. If he hadn't dropped his daughter off before he drove through there, she would have been killed.
0: Well, those street takeovers are happening all over the country, so it isn't just something happening in St. Louis. And Barb,
1: right.
0: It's a wonderful. It's a wonderful thing you want to do. I would certainly not tell you not to do it. But what is your question? Is your questioning to me what?
1: I'm hoping that because so many people listen to your show, that this would get the ball rolling.
0: Yeah.
1: And maybe it should be in other large intersections. Because, I mean, that's just a fairly large intersection. It's too enticing.
0: Yeah, well, here's what I would recommend, Barb. I would go to the alderman of that area.
1: Okay.
0: I as powerful as you think I am, I ain't as powerful as the alderman in that area. So I would go to the alderman in that area, and if you can get the alderman interested in it, I will take up your cause on my morning show. How about that?
1: I think that would be fabulous, and
0: okay.
1: I really appreciate your show.
0: You got it, Barb. Anytime. Thanks, and good luck, and keep me posted.
1: Bye.
0: You got it. Yeah, those street takeovers. It's a, you know, on one hand, you're like, oh, these hooligans. On the other hand, you know, these kids in the 50s, they had drag racing, and then you had cruising. I remember I was in Hayes, Kansas one summer.

0: And they were cruising up and down the street of Hayes, Kansas. That's what the kids did. I mean, that was basically like a street takeover. So as much as we, oh, these kids today, we kind of did the same stupid things. I mean, maybe not as burn our tires, but, you know, there are people who did donuts in people's yards and teepeed houses and did stupid things. And that's what kids do. Kids do stupid things. That's what they do, especially in the summer. They do stupid things. So as much as we love, oh, my goodness, the street takeovers. Yeah, it's stupid. Yeah, it's dumb. Yes, it's dangerous. But we did the same as people of our generation. Now, maybe not you, maybe not me, but their kids, our neighbors, our friends, people we went to school with, they did the same stupid things that these guys are doing with the street takeovers. All right, let's get some voicemails here before we head out. Let's go to the first one here, John. John, welcome to America at Night.
1: You helped me a while ago when I was wondering what shape a chair would be in if our knees bent in the opposite direction. Now I got another one that's keeping me up at night. If God can do anything, and I believe he can he create a ball big enough that he can't pick up? So that's my question. I'm struggling with that one. Can he create a ball big enough that he cannot pick up?
0: Well, no. If God can do anything, then he can. There's not a ball he can make that he can't pick up. I mean, if you think about it, the earth would be a marble. If he's everywhere and everything and can do anything, the earth is a marble to him. And not even the big marble. It's probably a little marble. So, no, that one's the one. If your knees bent the other way, what type of chair would you make? That's makes sense. But God, he can do anything. And he can pick up the moon. He can pick up the earth. So he can certainly pick up. There's not a ball the man can't make that he can't pick up. How's that for a definitive answer? America at Night, back in a moment.
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5: Hey, I'll leave you with this little story. I don't know if you were paying attention, but here in St. Louis this week, there was a Catholic mass. It was a beatification mass for an archbishop, a Catholic archbishop, prominent radio pastor, as well as TV. You might remember the name Fulton Sheen. He was beatified this week, which is the mass that was held here in St. Louis. 50,000 people showed up for this mass where he was beatified, which is one step short of sainthood. They've identified a miracle. They're looking for another miracle. But Fulton Sheen was a famous Catholic priest who was a broadcaster, first radio and then television. Martin Sheen was born Ramon Estevez and took Sheen from this priest, Fulton Sheen, which I thought was kind of interesting. So it was a special week here in St. Louis. All right, I'm going to Joe's. Maybe we'll go to Duke's. Maybe we'll go to Joe's. Maybe we'll see you at one of those places. Thanks for listening. Have a great night, everybody. Thanks for putting up with me. Have a good weekend. We'll see you Monday.
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1: From ABC News, I'm Wayne Cabot. President Trump says five people under arrest in the UK in a possible plot against an airbase that the U.S. uses to attack Iran intended to cause a lot of damage. ABC's Lama Hassan in London.
2: Images obtained by British news outlets appear to show shirtless suspects handcuffed sitting in the road. Bomb disposal robots examining the vans. Police enforcing a 400-yard cordon and evacuating 85 households as a precaution.
1: The Kilauea volcano is rumbling and could erupt into hurricane-force winds now battering Hawaii. County Mayor Kimo Alameda worries about toxic ash.
3: It could shoot as high as 1,000 feet, right? So, and then if there's wind, then that wind pushes that tephra all over to the surrounding communities.
1: Pope Leo leading evening prayers in Lourdes, the Catholic shrine in France.
4: Nous sommes rassemblés ce soir pour répondre.
1: After meeting with survivors of clergy sex abuse, really listening to them, they say afterwards, among them a man who lost his faith 60 years ago and hadn't been to Mass until Sunday. Leo telling them that more needs to be done to address the shameful scandal. On his third day in France, Leo again waded into the end-of-life debate. France now allows adults with incurable illnesses to receive lethal medication. The Pope called medically assisted death false compassion. A former pastor accused of murdering his wife is back in court in the morning in Ohio. Caleb Flynn's mistress took the stand Friday and read thousands of texts he sent her. His lawyer admits he was not faithful, but that doesn't make him a killer, he says. Flynn, a one-time American Idol contestant. Taylor Swift becomes the most awarded artist in VMA history, dedicating her prize to Dolly Parton. The Seattle Mariners began their season with World Series hopes, making it to Game 7 in the ALCS last year. Now they fired their manager. This is ABC News.
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0: and carrying four people crashes near the East Troy Airport.
1: One older female hit her head on the wall when they crashed. She's currently conscious and breathing. We're gathering more information. We also have an officer on scene that's attempting to make their way up to them. They are in the middle of a cornfield.
0: Audio from Broadcastify. Police say the plane went down near Carver's School Road and Lawler Road on Sunday afternoon. Three people were taken to the hospital and one person was evaluated and released at the scene. Police thanked Skydive Milwaukee for skydivers who landed nearby to assist. One person is injured after a fight turned into a shooting in Caledonia. A 28-year-old man from Greenfield initially told police there was a hit-and-run crash near 6.5 Mile Road and Frontage Road in the early morning on Sunday. Officers found the man shot in the back and multiple bullet holes in the car. Police say a fight between two groups of people began outside of Caledonia, then moved into the village where they shot at each other. The fight was isolated and there is no ongoing threat to the public. Alpha Epsilon Pi is ordering its Madison chapter to stop all programming as a hazing investigation continues.
2: In a statement, the national fraternity says the cease and desist order takes effect immediately and remains in place during the investigation. The move comes after two chapter officers were arrested and police found about 30 people inside the fraternity house during an alleged hazing incident last week. Alpha Epsilon Pi says it will cooperate with investigators and expel anyone found responsible for criminal conduct. UW-Madison says its affiliation with the fraternity was terminated in 2015. Nizer Spencer, WTMJ News.
0: A 99-year-old woman is abruptly shifting from a life of independence to assisted living after she was severely beaten in her Milwaukee home. Shirley waited hours for police to arrive despite two life alert calls during the random attack. Family friend Julie Callahan tells WTMJ how Shirley's recovery is going.
3: She endured over 100 stitches all over her body, her face, her arm, many, many broken bones in her face. Physically, she's getting stronger. She's obviously a very strong woman to go through that. And she's confined to a wheelchair now.
0: Joseph Guadalupe Macias pled not guilty by reason of mental defect to battery charges. Results of a doctor's report are expected on Thursday. In sports, the Brewers sweep the Cardinals with a 6-4 win, ending the final series of the regular season. The Brewers end the season with a franchise record 103 wins. Your WTMJ forecast. Mostly sunny skies today, a high of 70. Tuesday, more cloudy, a high of 72. Wednesday, rain showers likely, a high of 67. Thursday, more rain, a high of 66. Friday, partly cloudy with a chance for more rain, a high of 62. I'm Jessica Gatso, WTMJ News.
4: This is Lee Habib, and this is Our American Stories, the show where America is the star and the American people. Coming from the city where the West begins, Fort Worth, Texas. Up next, the story of a brand, an enduring icon of the American West. We're, of course, talking about Stetson. Here to tell the story of the most iconic headwear brand in America is my daughter, Reagan. Let's get into the story.
5: In 1830, in the small town of Orange, New Jersey, a child was born who would go on to create an iconic symbol of the American West. John B. Stetson was one of 12 children born to Stephen and Susan Batterson Stetson. His father was a hat maker by trade, and though young John had no intention of following in his footsteps, life had other plans. In his early 20s, tragedy struck. John contracted tuberculosis, then known as consumption, a disease that left many with little hope for survival. His doctors advised he seek the open air of the West, so John set out in search of health and fortune, hoping to strike it rich in the gold rush. But it wasn't gold that he would find. As he traveled across the unforgiving plains, John found himself exposed to the elements, cold wind, snow, and rain. There was a clear need for a garment that would protect against the elements. That's when inspiration struck. John tapped into the knowledge of his youth and began using rabbit fur to create waterproof fabric, first making blankets, then hats with wide brims and tall crowns. The hats were designed to keep their wearers warm, dry, and shielded from the elements. The demand for these durable, practical hats was immediate. It is said that Stetson's business empire began when a mule driver offered John $5 for his hat, marking the first of many sales to come. In 1865, Stetson returned

east to Philadelphia with a new vision: start a hat company of his own. With only a few tools and $60 he borrowed from his sister, Stetson set up shop in a one-room operation on the northeast corner of 7th and Callow Hill Streets. From those humble beginnings, Stetson's talent for innovation and quality quickly caught the eye of the growing American market. He wasn't just making his hats, he was building a brand. See, Stetson had a mind for marketing and knew that by harnessing the power of the railroad and the telegram, he could expand his reach from local to national markets. He sent his hats to dealers in the Southwest, hoping they would place orders, and they did. Every dealer he sent a sample to placed an order of 12 hats at $5 to $30 a pop. Stetson's ingenuity didn't stop with his product. In 1869, he had a novel idea that would revolutionize his business model, using traveling salesmen to expand his reach. This allowed him to push beyond local markets and connect directly with customers across the country, fueling demand for his high-quality hats. These salesmen brought Stetson hats to the farthest corners of America, driving the need for more production space. Stetson made another bold decision: to move his factory to a quieter, more expansive area in the northeast part of Philadelphia. This gave him the space he needed to expand. Eventually, that land would hold 5- and 6-story buildings, housing some of the most sophisticated manufacturing equipment of the era, and even a hospital for his workers and their families. Stetson's business philosophy was guided by a simple principle: do good work at fair prices. But it wasn't just about selling a quality product, it was about creating a workplace and community that reflected his deep sense of fairness and care. His factory was unlike most of its time. Built from brick, it had automatic sprinkler systems, fire extinguishers on every floor, and other safety devices to protect the workers, a rarity in an era when industrial accidents were commonplace. By 1889, Stetson had become a household name. His hats were now seen on the heads of legends like Buffalo Bill, Annie Oakley, and Will Rogers. The Boss of the Plains, Stetson's signature hat, inspired by the sombreros worn by the Mexican vaqueros he observed during his time out west, became the hallmark of rugged Western masculinity. Made from strong, waterproof beaver felt, it could withstand the brutal weather of the plains and even be used to carry water to a cowboy's horse. That same year, Stetson's vision was recognized on the world stage when he won Best Hat at Paris Exposition. The Stetson was no longer just for cowboys. It was a symbol of success, craftsmanship, and adventure. By the turn of the century, Stetson had turned his small factory into the largest hat manufacturer in the world, producing over 2 million hats each year for everyone from the hardworking ranchers to U.S. presidents. In 1906, at the age of 75, Stetson died of old age at his home in DeLand, Florida. But the death of the man behind the brand would not stop his legacy from living on and reaching new heights. During World War I, the Stetson Hat Company paused hat production to support the war effort, making parachutes and safety belts. And their patriotic slogan, "Keep it under your Stetson," became a call for vigilance in anti-espionage campaigns during wartime. After the war, production began again, and Hollywood began to further cement the Stetson hat as a symbol of the American West. Actors like Gene Autry, Roy Rogers, and James Dean made the Stetson part of their iconic look, bringing the cowboy hat into popular culture. The 1960s marked a cultural shift as younger generations rejected the conventions of the past. The hat craze began to wane, and Stetson's fortunes dipped as new fashion trends took hold. Yet even as the world changed, the Stetson brand remained a symbol of the American West. Just as quickly as it had faded, the cowboy hat made a triumphant return, with films like Urban Cowboy, Indiana Jones, and Clint Eastwood's Unforgiven. The Stetson was back in fashion. Today, Stetson hats continue to be made with the same attention to detail, craftsmanship, and ruggedness that John B. Stetson envisioned more than a century ago. From the plains of the West to the streets of New York, a Stetson is more than just a hat. It's a statement. It's a symbol of the American West, of hard work, adventure, and resilience. And just like the men and women who wear it, the Stetson hat will continue to stand the test of time.

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4: This is Our American Stories, and we tell stories about everything here on this show. And our next story comes to us from a man who's simply known as the History Guy. His videos are watched by hundreds of thousands of people of all ages on YouTube. The History Guy is also heard here at Our American Stories. Here's the History Guy with the story of toilet paper.
5: For much of history in many societies, wiping was done with things that were commonly available and disposable. Grass, leaves, moss, straw, even snow. And while in some ways it seems a puerile discussion, actually it tells us something about culture. The Romans used a tool called a xylospongium, which was essentially a bit of a sponge on a stick. Wealthy Romans might have their own personal xylospongium, but for the most part they were communally used, based on latrines which might accommodate 10 to 20 patrons at a time. The sponge would be rinsed in a mixture of water, salt, and vinegar. Sponges would have been breeding grounds for bacteria, and some historians suggest they served to spread infectious disease. And the items used for this purpose certainly depended upon wealth and social class, with one startling example being the position of groom of the stool, which served the English monarchs from at least the 15th century all the way up to the 20th century. The purpose of the position was to have a servant who was responsible for helping the king while he was doing his business, and the first known person to have the position then called Yeoman of the Stool was one William Grimsby in 1455. It's not really clear if the person was directly responsible for wiping the king's backside, but one of their responsibilities was to make sure that there was blanket, cotton, or linen to wipe the nether end. While the position would seem to be one of the less savory, in fact, it became a highly prized position. The groom of the stool, referring to the king's close stool, which was black velvet and fringed with silk, with 2 pewter basins and 4 broad yards of tawny cloth, was one of a few attendants who shared true private time and able to speak intimately with the king. Although not a member of the Privy Council, the groom was often more privy to the king's private thoughts than the king's closest advisors. In fact, the groom of the stool would often have so much access to the king's private thoughts that other courtiers were afraid of them for the secrets they held. Over time, the position expanded to include

control of the affairs of the king's inner rooms, including making sure the king was well-dressed. The position included perks like being given the king's old clothes and furnishings. People would petition the groom to advocate on their behalf so that he could use his private time with the king to help someone gain a prized position. The position gained such broad responsibilities and prestige that it was often held by persons of high nobility. The position continued through the Hanoverian kings, but was in abeyance under Victoria and finally eliminated by her son, Edward VII, in 1901. Not surprisingly, the first culture to use paper for their bathroom needs was the Chinese, where paper was invented, perhaps as early as the 8th century BC. In general, most people would have used leftover scraps of paper, but paper specifically for use in the toilet was being mass-produced in China as early as the 14th century, although that might have been largely reserved to the wealthy and much of it used by the emperor's court. Paper didn't make it to Europe until the 11th century. The process was done by hand, pressing fibers on a screen mold. But Johann Gutenberg's invention of the movable type printing press around 1440 caused a printing revolution in Europe and greatly increased demand for paper, and papermaking became an industry. While people were likely using paper scraps in the bathroom in Europe as soon as paper reached the continent, in practice paper was expensive and would hardly have been used for such purpose. There were, however, exceptions. 16th century English churchman John Bale mourned that books dispersed from the dissolution of the monasteries by Henry VIII were being purchased by nobles to rub their booties. Still, paper was rare enough in the 18th century that it was not the most common tool for the job. In colonial America, despite the availability of printed materials, corn cobs were most commonly used for bathroom duty. It wasn't until the end of the 18th century, the first patent was in France in 1799, that papermaking machines using continuous rollers were invented. The new process was far cheaper and faster, and printing and paper products proliferated. By the early part of the 19th century, people in Europe and America were most commonly using scrap paper in their bathrooms. Using a bit of newspaper or catalog makes sense. The paper was essentially free and offered reading material for that private time as well. The hole that is traditionally drilled in the corner of the old farmer's almanac was reportedly to allow the book to be hung by a hook in the outhouse. Joseph Gaietti is generally credited with producing the first commercially marketed toilet paper in 1857. Gaietti's paper was called therapeutic paper and was sold in single sheets at the cost of 1,000 sheets for a dollar. His paper was claimed to have medical benefits, especially as treatment for hemorrhoids. Ads at the time suggested that ink papers were toxic when used on sensitive parts. Oddly, Gaietti's papers were each watermarked, J.C. Gaietti, New York. Gaietti's product was one of the few sold at the time and continued to be sold into the 20th century, but the product had limited success. It was a prudish age, and Americans were embarrassed to buy a product meant for their behinds. And many could not afford to or see the value in paying for paper when so much of it, for example the Sears and Roebuck catalog, was free. Developments such as patenting processes to sell paper on a roll with perforated sheets still struggled commercially because in Victorian times the use of the paper was, well, unmentionable. But another new technology was about to change that. In 1829, the Tremont House Hotel in Boston became the first hotel in America to use indoor plumbing. As cities developed municipal water systems, slowly technology for the water closet improved. Early in the 19th century, American manufacturers were behind those of Britain, and most equipment for water closets was imported. But by the end of the century, American manufacturers were producing better products, and more upscale homes featured indoor water closets. New Yorkers Clarence and Edward Scott founded Scott Paper in 1879 in Philadelphia. They didn't make paper, nor did they sell directly to consumers. Instead, they bought paper in bulk and marketed rolls of perforated toilet paper through third parties, such as hotels and drugstores. That avoided the sensitivity of the subject, and the paper became seen as a special amenity of fancy hotels that featured indoor water closets, or as a healthy and hygienic product sold at drugstores. Their marketing system worked, and they eventually packaged their paper for more than 2,000 brands. But as more and more homes were being equipped with indoor bathrooms, newspapers and catalogs seemed less appropriate and would clog the pipes. At the same time, people wanted to buy brands that they'd seen at upscale hotels. In 1902, the Scott Company purchased the trademark to their most popular third-party seller, Waldorf Bathroom Tissue, and began marketing it to consumers directly under the Scott brand. For the first time, the company started manufacturing its own paper. Again, the product was successful, although still marketed as a health product whose packaging did not mention the product's unmentionable function. The company quickly became the world's largest manufacturer of the product. As indoor plumbing became more common in the United States and Europe, the product slowly became indispensable.

0: developments in both marketing and manufacturing. In 1928, the brand Charmin, a play on the word charming, began packaging the product using feminine-looking designs, appealing to homemakers and creating an image of softness and femininity. The shift once again helped to remove stigma from marketing it. As late as 1935, the Quilted Northern brand advertised that their paper was splinter-free, which may have been more of a marketing strategy than a different paper process, but emphasized that the product was about comfort as well as hygiene. Later, things like multi-ply tissue and scented brands broadened and differentiated the market further. Still, it took a long time for the unmentionable to become mentionable. It wasn't until the 1970s that television networks in the U.S. allowed advertising under the name toilet paper, rather than the less descriptive name bathroom tissue. Today, toilet paper is big business. More than 7 billion rolls are sold in the United States annually, although for some 70% of the world, toilet paper is still not the primary way that they deal with their bathroom business. It's become such a part of culture in America that a character in a Charmin ad campaign called Mr. Whipple, a store manager who extorted customers to please don't squeeze the Charmin, ran for nearly 60 years. A 1978 TV Guide survey found that Mr. Whipple was the third most recognized man in America behind former President Richard Nixon and evangelist Billy Graham. And if that's true, it means that in 1978, Mr. Whipple was more widely recognized in America than then President Jimmy Carter. I can't explain why people are panic buying toilet paper today. I'll leave current events up to other people, but it does seem ironic that we're rushing out to buy toilet paper when just 100 years ago, Americans couldn't even figure out why they needed the product when there was so much free paper available. But one of the most common solutions is no longer available to us. According to the Sears Archive, due to changes in retailing trends, Sears stopped producing its general catalog in 1993.
1: And you've been listening to The History Guy. And you can find all of his work on YouTube. Just put in The History Guy and you'll find his YouTube channel. And a special thanks to him for allowing us to share his storytelling with us. And we love telling stories about history. But again, these innovations, well, they make life better for us, and free enterprise does it, and inventors do it. The story of toilet paper here on Our American Stories.
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6: This is Our American Stories, and our next story is about a man named Bruce Wang. He's Chinese-born, a college student in Texas, and he learned a Southern accent by watching, of all things, Duck Dynasty, and got a job as a cowboy on a ranch. As you're about to hear, Bruce may be Chinese-born, but he's all American. Here's Bruce Wang to tell his story.
7: Hi, friends and partners. It's been my great honor to be invited by Mr. Greg Hengler to be on the show and talk about my experience here in America. My name is Shibo Wang, but I also go with Bruce. When school is on, I am a graduate student at Texas Tech University, but when there's no school, I am a feedlot cowboy. As some of y'all may not expect, that I am actually from China, and it's kind of rare to see an Asian cowboy across the country. Well, if you come to West Texas, if you see one, that might be me. I am from Kunming, Yunnan, Southwest China, and the city where I came from has the nickname of the City of Eternal Spring, meaning that the weather in my hometown is always like spring all year round. So in a sense, I was a southerner in China, then I came to the States and became a southerner again. But this transformation was not as smooth as some people might assume. Because no matter where you live, life is not always easy. About 8 years ago, I said goodbye to my parents, got on an airplane, and then came here to the States, set my foot on soil of America. The very first state that I went to for college was the state of Oklahoma. And we got on this minivan from the airport, and the driver just took us to the campus. And I know on the map it said Oklahoma City.

So I've been sitting in that minivan for a long time, and all I saw was just flatness and houses that were separated from each other as if they did not have business with each other, which is kind of shocking to me. But what really made me uncomfortable, at least in the state of Oklahoma, was when it came down to food. For 1.5 years, I put chocolate pudding on my pizza and my burgers. The reason was I just couldn't get used to the taste of American food for that period of time. But whatever I did, I found a way to compromise so I could eat burgers and go to school at the same time. The state of Oklahoma was very welcoming to foreign students like me. Local people were really friendly, and I didn't feel the need to integrate much at that point because I had a lot of friends from other countries, other continents, and I was fine at that time. After the second year of me being in college, one day my mom called and said, "Well, son, you need to transfer to a bigger university with a better engineering program." Well, I thought to myself, well, I've been here for more than 2 years and I had some fun, and it won't hurt to go to other parts of the United States and just see the rest of this country. So I agreed. Initially, I was planning to transfer to the University of Wyoming. However, my mentor at the time called me. Back in the old days, he and his wife both worked at the university where I went to school for in Oklahoma. But then his wife came to Texas for her PhD program, so he followed her. Then he called me and tried to convince me to come down to Texas. I said, no way, because in my mind, and upon all my understanding of all the stereotypes of Texas, this is one of the least places I would ever want to come. But eventually, I thought about it and reflected upon my experiences with so-called racism in America, then eventually came to the conclusion that the most important determining factor of my happiness is me, not someone else. So once that thought kicked in, I decided to say, you know what? Why can't I just give Texas a try? Then my mentor came to Oklahoma. We loaded up my stuff and we were on our way to Texas. Unfortunately, when I got to Texas, things had a downturn. There were more churches, it was a bigger campus, which made it more difficult to make friends. And after the first semester, since I transferred school to Texas, I decided to drop out because coming to a bigger university with a better engineering program made me realize I had zero interest for being an engineer, and I just did not see any point for continuing my higher education. So my mentor asked me to go to his office at the International Cultural Center, and I sat there. He basically lectured me in a mildly loud southern accent. For some strange reason, I decided to stay in college and just to finish. So at that point, I was no longer an engineering student. I switched my major to interdisciplinary studies, which contained three minors instead of a major. And during that summer, my appendix was about to burst, so I had to go to the hospital and have a surgery. And during my stay at the hospital, I had some rare opportunities to just completely be surrounded by quietness. I couldn't move much in my bed. I would watch TV from time to time, but there was this one day when it was about to rain outside. I saw clouds getting thicker and thicker, and then raindrops started to tap on my window. Everything else was just quiet. And that was the moment I thought about how wrongly I judged myself, how wrongly I judged a society that I didn't even know. And in what other way can I further learn about this society by integrating myself?

0: interview. The semester after that summer, I went to a rodeo, and that was life changing. The things that changed me was not necessarily the events that were going on during the rodeo, but all the people and animals that were part of the show. There was country music playing at the background, and the host had a very thick yet authentic West Texan accent. I remember seeing this little boy, probably only 7 or 8 years old, with a cowboy hat on, and he was in charge of that gate, which controlled the movement of all the other cattle, which were at least 5 or 6 times his body size. Yet he was calm and professional. And for all the participants with their animals, I was amazed by the relationships that were formed between two-legged creatures and four-legged creatures. Roughly about a month after the rodeo, I got my first pair of cowboy boots and my cowboy hat. And when I put that hat on, I couldn't remember how much regret that just went through my body. I thought hard about how dumb I was for not embracing this culture earlier and wasted so much time on things that were not important. So from that point on, my integration to this region of the southern parts of the United States started.
1: And you're listening to Bruce Wang tell his story. And when we come back, we're going to hear more from Bruce. This remarkable American story. By the way, there aren't many American Chinese, but there are a whole lot of Chinese Americans. With that thought, we continue this story, Bruce Wang's story, an immigrant song as good as we've ever heard, here on Our American Stories.
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0: And we continue here on Our American Stories with the story of Bruce Wang. And this is an all-American immigration story, if ever we've had one. Now let's return to Bruce Wang and his story.
1: I believe one of the most important things that a person can ever do to integrate him or herself into a community is to talk like the community. So initially I thought it would be funny to be an Asian person with a Southern accent. I made some jokes by speaking with a Southern accent in front of my classmates and everybody laughed. I thought it was fun. So I started to look for more materials to enhance my ability to speak like a Southerner. But what I found during this process of learning, the more I learned, the more of an affection I developed for Southern accents. And even though before I was able to communicate with people in the English language, by learning the accent would open up new windows for me to look at America. One of the first learning materials that I used was a video on YouTube of Jeff Foxworthy.
2: But as kind of a spokesman for this portion of the population, I got to thinking, you know, it has reached the point where we do need a few redneck fashion tips. If you've mastered the art of putting on makeup with your non-smoking hand while driving with your knee.
1: Then I did more research on how people talk in the state of Georgia. Then eventually I found that the residents around the Appalachian Mountain area have the type of accents that melted my heart most of the time. What I further learned was that the region was devastated by poverty for decades, and there were people in poverty that I would never imagine that I would see in America, but it was real. Learning about how people suffer in that region really made me connect with the accents better. Why? Because if you think about it, all the good old classical literatures, what they reveal is suffering from people, regardless of culture and regardless of a country. People's suffering made me resonate more with them because there are things that were very similar between the Appalachian Mountain region and my home province. Where I came from, we were surrounded by mountains. And in a sense, we are the urbanized hillbillies in China. And typically, we're about 10 or 20 years behind the most developed area in China. And based on what I learned about the Appalachian Mountain region, those people's suffering made me resonate more with them and also made Southern accents dear to me. And that was the point I decided to further master the accent. And somewhere down the line, this show came into my attention, Duck Dynasty. On the surface, it may seem like that the show was about a bunch of rednecks shooting ducks, but what really goes deeper, the show touches about Christianity, about family, and a unity of a community, which I believe are great values that are echoed among many other countries, including China. Again, I could resonate with people in the show, and which excavated more passion out of me to learn the accent. Throughout this journey of learning the accent, I laid my eyes on things that I would never look at if I kept a judgment.

judgmental attitude towards the American society and would never found comfort in knowing, listening, and speaking another accent that is so native yet important to some of the forgotten regions of America. Even though I was fascinated by how all the rednecks lived in Duck Dynasty, I didn't realize for me as a foreigner, it would be hard to put my hands on a firearm and shoot ducks. So I started to think of other ways that I could do to further southernize myself by integrating myself not only linguistically, but economically. Then it's not too hard to notice there are a lot of cattle here in West Texas, and cowboys, at least according to Hollywood, is one of the most iconic images of America, and to some degree, the southern parts of America too. So I decided to try and get into the cattle industry. At first, what I did was just to drive up to some ranch or feed yard and have some conversations with people who are in the beef cattle industry. And all I did was just chatting with them. I took some pictures of cattle and made some live videos on their properties. And at that time, that's all I thought what I could do. However, I was very amazed and really appreciate how welcoming people in the beef cattle industry were in West Texas to me. So, after building relationships for 1.5 years, one day I got a call from a feedlot owner and he got a lot more cattle going into his property and he needed some help. So I got my paperwork lined up and done at the International Cultural Center, and then I had my way to become a cowboy. The training was not easy. I made a lot of mistakes, get screamed at a lot. And yes, like many other cowboys out there, there were times that I thought about quitting. Now, thinking back, I'm glad I didn't do that. Still was a hard laugh. Every day started early in the morning, and you won't get done until the sun goes down, and sometimes we would be still working when the moon is up and high. However, I would not trade anything with the experience I gained on the journey of becoming a cowboy. I couldn't wait for the school to be over so I can go back to the feed yard and participate in beef cattle production, and the relationships I formed with cowboys and other people who are in the beef cattle industry who may not be cowboys but still crucial to provide safe and sustainable animal protein to America. There was a period of time during my transformation where I did struggle very much about identities. Am I Chinese? Am I American? Am I Southerner? Or what kind of Southerner I was for my case. Over time, the philosophy of Buddhism really helped me to ease my urgent questioning on the matter. Because eventually, I do realize no matter what identity I claim myself to be, at the end of the day, I put down my cowboy hat, take off my cowboy boots, and falling asleep by myself. What is self? Who's really able to answer that? When every night, despite whoever I'm with, or whatever I've done, or whatever I've been going through, I fall asleep by myself. And maybe that is me. And I acknowledge that while I was learning the accent and trying to southernize myself further, there were times that I denied to learn about other people. But if I really think of it, everybody have 2 or 3 meals a day, go to work, come home, and go to sleep. No matter what color you are, or no matter what kind of identity you claim to be, it is the same way. Everybody is fundamentally the same. So on this journey of southernizing myself, it also made me more open-minded towards others, which is kind of like the opposite of what people really perceive of how southerners would think of people who are different from them. At least for me, via this journey, it was through the self-embodiment of southern culture that I realized I'm not that special. And I'm happy to be in that way too.

0: through this journey, it made me pay attention to the suffering of American people, the earthiness of agriculture producers, and the humbleness of Southerners. It is these difficult times that make me realize how much I care of this land, which I only spent one-third of my life, and I sincerely wish my journey on this land will continue, no matter how dark the shadows in front of me might be, or how brightly the sun may rise for tomorrow. Thank you very much for listening, my friends and partners. Wish you a safe and wonderful day. Bye.
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10: From ABC News, I'm Sherry Preston. Under arrest right now in Great Britain, several men who may have been trying to bomb an airbase outside London used by America to fly missions against Iran. The suspects stopped after tips about suspicious vans in the area. Here's ABC's Karen Waugh.
11: Officers soon arrested 5 men on suspicion of terrorism and explosive offenses. Bomb disposal robots spent hours examining the 3

0: vans. 85 nearby homes were evacuated. Police overnight not yet saying whether they found explosives. Images obtained by British news outlets appear to show shirtless suspects handcuffed, sitting in the road.
1: This as tensions in the Middle East are pushing oil prices up once again. This morning, heading back toward $107 a barrel. President Trump says he thinks diesel prices are high not because of the Middle East, but because of Ukrainian attacks on Russia.
2: I spoke to President Zelensky. I said, you got to take it easy on the refineries.
3: What did he say?
2: He said, well, probably do that.
1: The president also saying he is mulling a ban on U.S. exports of diesel, but experts say that likely wouldn't do much to bring down prices. Large parts of the East Coast still soaked by the nor'easter that also smacked areas with hurricane force winds. Mudslides are still a threat in Hawaii with Hurricane Nolo offshore. And a different Pacific hurricane, Polo, is about to hit Mexico. ABC meteorologist Jeff Smith says that could mean a lot of rain in the U.S. Southwest.
4: This is a level 3 out of 4 risk. Arizona, parts of Utah, southwestern Colorado, and New Mexico. 2-inch-per-hour rainfall rates possible by later on today. And this can continue through the middle part of the week as well. So that is a major flash flood risk in that area. Could be totals topping 0.5 foot.
1: A New Mexico teacher critically hurt after being shot. They have learned that the juvenile suspect, a 13-year-old at Highland Middle School, is currently in custody, being held on numerous charges. You're listening to ABC News.
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8: From the WTMJ Breaking News Center, I'm Jessica Gatso. A small plane carrying 4 people crashes near the East Troy Airport.
9: One older female hit her head on the wall when they crashed. She's currently conscious and breathing. We're gathering more information. We also have an officer on scene that's attempting to make their way up to them. They are in the middle of a cornfield.
8: Audio from Broadcastify. Police say the plane went down near Carver's School Road and Lawler Road on Sunday afternoon. 3 people were taken to the hospital and 1 person was evaluated and released at the scene. Police thanked Skydive Milwaukee for skydivers who landed nearby to assist. One person is injured after a fight turned into a shooting in Caledonia. A 28-year-old man from Greenfield initially told police there was a hit-and-run crash near 6.5 Mile Road and Frontage Road in the early morning on Sunday. Officers found the man shot in the back and multiple bullet holes in the car. Police say a fight between 2 groups of people began outside of Caledonia, then moved into the village where they shot at each other. The fight was isolated and there is no ongoing threat to the public. Alpha Epsilon Pi is ordering its Madison chapter to stop all programming as a hazing investigation continues.
10: In a statement, the national fraternity says the cease and desist order takes effect immediately and remains in place during the investigation. The move comes after 2 chapter officers were arrested and police found about 30 people inside the fraternity house during an alleged hazing incident last week. Alpha Epsilon Pi says it will cooperate with investigators and expel anyone found responsible for criminal conduct. UW-Madison says its affiliation with the fraternity was terminated in 2015. Nizer Spencer, WTMJ News.
8: A 99-year-old woman is abruptly shifting from a life of independence to assisted living after she was severely beaten in her Milwaukee home. Shirley waited hours for police to arrive despite 2 life alert calls during the random attack. Family friend Julie Callahan tells WTMJ how Shirley's recovery is going.
11: She endured over 100 stitches all over her body, her face, her arm, many, many broken bones in her face. Physically, she's getting stronger. She's obviously a very strong woman to go through that. And she's confined to a wheelchair now.
8: Joseph Guadalupe Macias pled not guilty by reason of mental defect to battery charges.

0: British police say they are investigating after five men were arrested on suspicion of preparing a terrorist act near an airbase that is used by the U.S. to strike Iran. Counselor for the Cotswold District, Tristan Wilkinson.
1: There's a continued police presence while they figure out what's going on. We don't know all of the details about incidents, but we do know that there was a suspected explosive device located in the Welford village.
0: Police say they were tipped off yesterday that three vans were headed toward the base.
2: Number two.
0: President Trump said he expects talks with Iran to resume this week after rejecting Tehran's truce proposal. Arizona Senator Mark Kelly on ABC.
3: The president got into this without a strategic goal, without a plan, without a timeline, without an exit strategy. He's stuck. He's got his son-in-law trying to negotiate this with his golf and real estate buddy. I mean, they're not the best people in our country to do this. You have to get some professionals.
0: Iran is insisting that only a diplomatic solution can end the Middle East conflict. Trump said yesterday he has not ruled out more military strikes.
2: Number three.
0: Three males are dead and four others have been injured after a shooting at an after-hours location in Detroit. Police say yesterday's violence stemmed from a fight, and it is not clear if any arrests were made. 11 people in their late teens have been shot during a birthday celebration at a Georgia park after a fight between two groups of partygoers escalated. Macon officials say two of the victims were in critical condition. No arrests have been made. Police say a shooting near Towson University that left an 18-year-old man injured is not connected to campus. Baltimore County Police spokesman Detective Trey Corbin.
4: This individual is not in any way related to Towson University, and we do not believe that this shooting is related to anything in reference to Towson University.
0: Corbin added yesterday that several individuals have been detained, but no arrests were made.
5: We got a shot at getting these stones, but I got to tell you my priorities. Bring back what we lost, I hope, yes. Keep what I found, have to, at all costs. And maybe not die trying.
0: Avengers Endgame came in at number one at this weekend's box office 7 years after its initial release. The film grossed $86 million globally. The film was put back in theaters with several never-before-seen clips.
6: Very nice. All right, thank you, Nicole. 23 minutes now after the hour.
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2: 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A small plane carrying four people crashes near the East Troy Airport.
3: One older female hit her head on the wall when

0: crashed. She's currently conscious and breathing. We're gathering more information. We also have an officer on scene that's attempting to make their way up to them. They are in the middle of a cornfield.
1: Audio from Broadcastify. Police say the plane went down near Carver's School Road and Lawler Road on Sunday afternoon. Three people were taken to the hospital and one person was evaluated and released at the scene. Police thanked Skydive Milwaukee for skydivers who landed nearby to assist. One person is injured after a fight turned into a shooting in Caledonia. A 28-year-old man from Greenfield initially told police there was a hit-and-run crash near 6.5 Mile Road and Frontage Road in the early morning on Sunday. Officers found the man shot in the back and multiple bullet holes in the car. Police say a fight between two groups of people began outside of Caledonia, then moved into the village where they shot at each other. The fight was isolated and there is no ongoing threat to the public. Alpha Epsilon Pi is ordering its Madison chapter to stop all programming as a hazing investigation continues.
2: In a statement, the national fraternity says the cease and desist order takes effect immediately and remains in place during the investigation. The move comes after two chapter officers were arrested and police found about 30 people inside the fraternity house during an alleged hazing incident last week. Alpha Epsilon Pi says it will cooperate with investigators and expel anyone found responsible for criminal conduct. UW-Madison says its affiliation with the fraternity was terminated in 2015. Nizer Spencer, WTMJ News.
1: A 99-year-old woman is abruptly shifting from a life of independence to assisted living after she was severely beaten in her Milwaukee home. Shirley waited hours for police to arrive despite two life alert calls during the random attack. Family friend Julie Callahan tells WTMJ how Shirley's recovery is going.
3: She endured over 100 stitches all over her body, her face, her arm, many, many broken bones in her face. Physically, she's getting stronger. She's obviously a very strong woman to go through that. And she's confined to a wheelchair now.
1: Joseph Guadalupe Macias pled not guilty by reason of mental defect to battery charges. Results of a doctor's report are expected on Thursday. In sports, the Brewers sweep the Cardinals with a 6-4 win, ending the final series of the regular season. The Brewers end the season with a franchise record 103 wins. Your WTMJ forecast. Mostly sunny skies today, a high of 70. Tuesday, more cloudy, a high of 72. Wednesday, rain showers likely, a high of 67. Thursday, more rain, a high of 66. Friday, partly cloudy with a chance for more rain, a high of 62. I'm Jessica Gatso, WTMJ News.
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0: While you rest on the weekends, we work for you. 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
1: Shirley waited over 3 hours after being brutally beaten in her Southside home in Milwaukee. How is she doing today?
0: Entertainment.
1: Legendary wrestler Ric Flair was in town, and I had the opportunity

0: field walkover guide or farm walkover guide. And basically in there, it'll tell you also be able to evaluate if your waterway's working, right? Like you are looking for perennial vegetation, but that's not all. You're looking for the way that water comes into that, making sure it's not running along the sides. So, you know, a lot of those observations that you're always making are so helpful in trying to decide what to do next.
1: And that was Amber Raddatz. She's part of Discovery Farms right down in Pigeon Falls, Wisconsin. And I'm Jill Welke from the northern end of the world's longest barn in Eau Claire, but chatting to you from just outside of Osseo.
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1: 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Stu Muck, Ag Meteorologist, along with us. You know, this looks like a pretty nice start to World Dairy Expo, although the show doesn't officially begin until Tuesday. Cattle are already in town. Some of the judging's already started. Can we keep this trend going, buddy?
6: Well, it starts out nice this week. Yeah, that sounds great. I'd say late Tuesday into Wednesday, everything starts to change. And there's going to be some rain, and there could be some heavy rains from Iowa even to southeast Minnesota into the southwest part of Wisconsin. We'll watch that develop here. We start out today, though, with a dense fog advisory. And that dense fog advisory covering areas like Eau Claire, Rice Lake, Hayward, Park Falls, and then over toward Tomahawk, Rhinelander, Antigo, and areas north up toward the UP border, up toward Lake Superior. That dense fog advisory in some areas in effect till 10 this morning. So a foggy start, not out of the question. Almost anywhere, not quite the dense fog in some areas in southern Wisconsin. But we're also then going to watch moisture build up with the hurricane in the southwest and the nor'easter in the northeast. The moisture is going to wrap north out of the Gulf and out of the Pacific right up into the central part of the U.S. So we are expecting moisture to build up into the area. There's already rain in the Dakotas back to western Nebraska this morning. That's not going to really push on into our area yet today, but we'll see a few more clouds because of some of that moisture. And then toward Tuesday night, certainly into Wednesday, more likelihood of rain, showers. There may be thunderstorms. We could very well be talking about heavier

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Anderson-Smith.com. 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
6: ABC News, I'm Sherry Preston. Up and down the East Coast, cleanup after rain and at times hurricane-force winds from the nor'easter that hit all weekend. Hawaii is still feeling the effects of Hurricane Nolo. ABC's Jacqueline Lee is there.
7: National Guard troops already rescuing some residents. And while the Big Island avoided a direct hit, Nolo churned off the coast for 36 hours. And the threat from that much rain remains, especially after Hurricane Lala destroyed parts of the island just 6 weeks ago.
6: And parts of the American Southwest could see drenching rain today as Hurricane Polo heads for landfall on Mexico's Pacific coast. Five men are now facing charges, including suspicion of terrorism in the UK after they were arrested near a major Air Force base outside London. That base also a staging area for American strikes against Iran. Prosecutors in upstate New York are now reopening an investigation into allegations of sexual assault 2 years ago at a fraternity at Cornell University. This is ABC News.
8: From the WTMJ Breaking News Center, I'm Jessica Gatso. A small plane carrying four people crashes near the East Troy Airport.
9: One older female hit her head on the wall when they crashed. She's currently conscious and breathing. We're gathering more information. We also have an officer on scene that's attempting to make their way up to them. They are in the middle of a cornfield.
8: Audio from Broadcastify. Police say the plane went down near Carver's School Road and Lawler Road on Sunday afternoon. Three people were taken to the hospital and one person was evaluated and released at the scene. Police thanked Skydive Milwaukee for skydivers who landed nearby to assist. One person is injured after a fight turned into a shooting in Caledonia. A 28-year-old man from Greenfield initially told police there was a hit-and-run crash near 6.5 Mile Road and Frontage Road in the early morning on Sunday. Officers found the man shot in the back and multiple bullet holes in the car. Police say a fight between two groups of people began outside of Caledonia, then moved into the village where they shot at each other. The fight was isolated, and there is no ongoing threat to the public. Alpha Epsilon Pi is ordering its Madison chapter to stop all programming as a hazing investigation continues.
10: In a statement, the national fraternity says the cease and desist order takes effect immediately and remains in place during the investigation. The move comes after two chapter officers were arrested and police found about 30 people inside the fraternity house during an alleged hazing incident last week. Alpha Epsilon Pi says it will cooperate with investigators and expel anyone found responsible for criminal conduct. UW-Madison says its affiliation with the fraternity was terminated in 2015. Nizer Spencer, WTMJ News.
8: A 99-year-old woman is abruptly shifting from a life of independence to assisted living after she was severely beaten in her Milwaukee home. Shirley waited hours for police to arrive despite two life alert calls during the random attack. Family friend Julie Callahan tells WTMJ how Shirley's recovery is going.

0: endured over 100 stitches all over her body, her face, her arm, many, many broken bones in her face. Physically, she's getting stronger. She's obviously a very strong woman to go through that. And she's confined to a wheelchair now.
1: Joseph Guadalupe Macias pled not guilty by reason of mental defect to battery charges. Results of a doctor's report are expected on Thursday. In sports, the Brewers sweep the Cardinals with a 6-4 win, ending the final series of the regular season. The Brewers end the season with a franchise record 103 wins. Your WTMJ forecast. Mostly sunny skies today, a high of 70. Tuesday, more cloudy, a high of 72. Wednesday, rain showers likely, a high of 67. Thursday, more rain, a high of 66. Friday, partly cloudy with a chance for more rain, a high of 62. I'm Jessica Gatso, WTMJ News.
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1: All right, just a quick update on what's happening with the markets. On Friday in Chicago, the barrel cheese remained unchanged at 145 and a quarter. 40-pound block cheese dropped another 2 cents to 130 and three quarters. Double A butter, though, was up 4 1/4 cents at $1.40 a pound. Now, as we get started on a Monday morning, we are feeling a lot of harvest pressure on our numbers, specifically soybeans. Currently, December corn's down 6 cents at 522. November soybeans right now down 22 cents, 1297. December wheat, 6.5 lower at 696 and 3 quarters, with the July new crop wheat down 6 and a quarter, 719 and a quarter. The October class 3 milk that goes into cheese, 7 cents lower, 1509. November down a nickel at 1581 a hundredweight. World Dairy Expo may not officially begin with the trade show until Tuesday, but boy, they have already had a flurry of activity at the Alliant Energy Center grounds. Over the weekend, the World Dairy Expo Youth Fitting Contest took place. Want to congratulate some of our Wisconsinites that did very well, including Emily Nguyen from Bondiwell, Savannah Fairbank from Beaver Dam, Benny Yu from Footville, William Zimmerman from Broadhead. Also, congratulations to Layla Schuler from Platteville, Peyton Calvert from Cuba City, Matthew Winch from Fenimore. All those Wisconsinites placing in the top categories for youth fitting at the World Dairy Expo. The Youth Showmanship Competition also happened over the weekend. Congratulations to Justin Brandel from Lake Mills, as well as Logan Harbaugh from Marion, two of our Wisconsinites that placed at the top of their class in the Youth Showman Competition. Now, you can follow along. As I said, WorldDairyExpo.com has a daily breakdown of what's going on as far as educational seminars, what breeds will be in the ring, and if you're a brand new attendee to the event, it gives you some guidelines as far as general admission is concerned. Trade show opening again officially on Tuesday. 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
6: Six o'clock. I'm Vince Vitrano on Wisconsin's Morning News. Monday, September 28th, our top story. An update on the 99-year-old woman who was brutally attacked.
7: I'm Eric Bilstead, thwarting an attack in the UK.
8: I'm Debbie Lozaga, looking pretty good across the area, not seeing any delays or any incidents up on the board. We are in good shape. That's your WTMJ Time Saver Traffic.
6: Storm Team forecast for today, a nice one, mostly sunny with a high of 69 degrees, partly cloudy tonight, low down to 53. From the WTMJ Breaking News Center, 99-year-old woman is abruptly shifting from a life of independence still to assisted living after she was severely beaten in her Milwaukee home. Her name is Shirley. She waited hours for police to arrive despite two life alert calls to 911 during the random attack. Family friend Julie Callahan on Wisconsin's Weekend Morning News talking about how Shirley is recovering.
9: She endured over 100 stitches all over her body, her face, her arm, many, many broken bones in her face. Physically, she's getting stronger. She's obviously a very strong woman to go through that. And she's confined to a wheelchair now.
6: Joseph Guadalupe Macias has now pleaded not guilty by reason of mental defect to battery charges. Result of a doctor's report expected on Thursday.
7: Small plane crashing in a cornfield in Walworth County.
10: Harbor School Road and Lawler Road. They're in the middle of a field south of the airport. But
7: scanning audio there from broadcast by the plane went down near Carver School Road in Lawler in East Troy. Police say three people taken to the hospital, one evaluated and released. The FAA is investigating.
6: Five people under arrest in the UK accused of plotting a terrorist attack on a British airbase used by the U.S. The base houses American bombers used to attack Iran during the most recent conflict. President Donald Trump praised the British for helping stop the alleged plot.
11: The arrest in the UK was fantastic. Working with Britain, it was an amazing job. We had them under investigation. They were looking to do big damage to our fort. And working with the British worked out great.
6: Investigators now looking into whether the suspects have links to Tehran. An official said the base in particular was the subject of a recent threat.
7: A New York prosecutor is reopening the investigation into allegations that a Cornell University student was sexually assaulted at a fraternity house. The woman suing Cornell, the Chi Phi fraternity, and seven members over the alleged assault a couple of years ago, ABC's Sophie Flay.
12: Jane Doe's attorney claims police had the chat in 2024 and failed to follow up. The DA says Jane Doe's original statement to police did not include the allegations that she was drugged and did not consent. But the DA acknowledges neither his office nor police ever interviewed the men. Two of the seven men have publicly denied the allegations. An attorney for one says what Jane Doe describes did not happen.
7: Cornell says the fraternity remains barred from campus.
6: In Madison, Alpha Epsilon Pi is ordering its Madison chapter to stop all chapter programming as the hazing investigation continues.
13: In a statement, the national fraternity says the cease and desist order takes effect immediately and remains in place during the investigation. The move comes after two chapter officers were arrested and police found about 30 people inside the fraternity house during an alleged hazing incident last week. Alpha Epsilon Pi says it will cooperate with

0: investigators and expel anyone found responsible for criminal conduct. UW-Madison says its affiliation with the fraternity was terminated in 2015. Nizer Spencer, WTMJ News.
1: A teenager convicted of shooting and killing his sister in Milwaukee, now sentenced to prison.
2: Hazael Friesen pled guilty to first-degree reckless homicide in the death of Ashley Hudson. Milwaukee County Judge David Borowski says the 16-year-old showed no remorse when he shot Hudson at point-blank range while she was fighting with her other sister.
3: Mr. Friesen was raised so poorly that after he kills his own sister, his reaction is to say, man, f*** her.
2: Judge Borowski handing down a sentence of 20 years in prison.
3: I'm fully aware that that means Mr. Friesen will be in prison for longer than he's been alive at this point in time.
2: Jessica Gatso, WTMJ News.
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2: Brewers get the week to rest. We'll tell you who their potential opponents are in the National League Divisional Series. That's coming up in sports at 6:15.
1: If you have Medicare, scammers may be looking for you right now. Debt cap officials say this time of years when scammers step up efforts to target older consumers. The Department of Ag, Trade, and Consumer Protection's Michelle Reinen tells Wisconsin's Weekend Morning News.
3: 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Medicare cards do not need to be replaced unless they are lost, stolen, or destroyed.
1: Reinen says to visit Medicare.gov to receive help in confirmation of all the resources. It's Medicare.gov.
2: This new golf course will have 10 holes. Milwaukee Business Journal editor-in-chief Tim Gibbons on a new course coming to Elkhorn.
4: The man behind it is actually a longtime golf turf maintenance worker. So basically, he's somebody who's an expert in making sure the turf is in good shape. So he's had this dream of creating a golf course that's at a price point that is pretty widely accessible. They're moving ahead quickly. They're looking to break ground on it next spring.
2: Say it'll be about $40 a round for 10. The new course would add another public golf option. There are a couple of courses within Elkhorn already.
1: The U.S. Senate is set to take a final vote on its college sports bill tomorrow.
5: It's an effort to level the playing field in college sports and has the support of the NCAA and its major conferences. The Protect College Sports Act allows student athletes to enter into their own NIL agreements. It increases the cap on revenue that schools share with athletes, and it limits students to one transfer without losing athletic eligibility. The bill is opposed by the NAACP and the Congressional Black Caucus, who have argued for stronger protections for black athletes.
1: News Nation's Kristen Eskow. House Speaker Mike Johnson says he would try to build support among Republicans for that bill if it does pass the Senate. The House likely won't take it up until after the midterms.
2: Outdoor Living Unlimited, WTMJ News Time, 6:08.
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9: It's looking great right now, Vince. We got full freeway speeds across the entire system, no incidents to report, and so far, no delays. I'm Debbie Lazago with your WTMJ Time Saver Traffic.
10: TMJ4, I'm meteorologist Brendan Johnson with your Storm Team forecast. Lots of sunshine for our Monday as temperatures top out in the upper 60s to near 70 degrees at the lakefront. With high pressure overhead, it's a light northwesterly breeze, and we'll look for mid-70s a little bit farther inland. Partly cloudy tonight, low of around 53, and we'll look for increasing clouds on our Tuesday. With high temperatures near 70 degrees, a better chance of showers, perhaps some isolated thunder come Wednesday. Mostly cloudy with highs topping out in the low 70s.
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0: Eric Bilstad.
1: And a good Monday morning to you. We wake up hearing about a concerning situation that took place overseas. British police announcing that five people arrested close to a major airbase hosting U.S. forces in southwest England.
2: British police say the public's report led them to the vehicles. President Trump, however, telling reporters the suspects were already under surveillance.
3: The arrest in the UK was fantastic. We had them under investigation.
2: Since March, the U.S. has been launching operations against Iran from that base with heavy bombers. While it's unclear whether the men arrested have ties to Iran, in July, Iran's Islamic Revolutionary Guard said any UK base used to attack Iran is a legitimate target.
1: So it appears that's ABC's Lena Moise. I got a tip on these guys. Five men in custody on suspicion of preparing this terrorist act. Officials swarming this area after the call came in. Bomb disposal robots seen examining these vans, with officials blocking off that area, evacuating some 80 homes in this stretch near where this base would have been. The U.S. Embassy in UK now urging American citizens to exercise caution throughout the country, but in this case, prevented any potential attack before it would occur.
4: Good to hear there's cooperation, though. Also, the sharing of intelligence, things like that. The president seemed very high on that interactivity.
1: Right, yes. So we're still working together, even though sometimes there's some tough talk between these countries, at least in this case. Yeah, the president very happy with what the British government did to help.
3: The arrest in the UK was fantastic. Working with Britain, it was an amazing job. We had them under investigation. They were looking to do big damage to our fort. And working with the British worked out great.
1: Now, investigators trying to figure out exactly what these suspects have as far as a link to Tehran. But this is one of those items that had been on people's radar. The military, just not in the U.S., but elsewhere, too. When you see some of these, whether they're lone wolves or if they're proxies or whomever they may come, Iran was going to try to find other ways to start making some attacks here.
4: 6:13, sports up next on Wisconsin's Morning News.
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4: Cubs play the Padres in San Diego. The Braves host the Phillies in Atlanta. National League Wild Card Series begins tomorrow. 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
8: 0-2 pitch, a swing and a miss, and Walker is down on strikes. That was 101 miles an hour, a strikeout, and here comes Pat Murphy to take the baseball from Miz. Miz not happy about it, but he's going to get a roaring applause from the crowd. Listen to this.
4: Milwaukee capping off a sweep of the Cardinals in the final game of the season at American Family Field. 6-4 was the final. Brewers ace Jacob Mizorowski. His 16th win on the season, 252 strikeouts.
1: Runaway Cy Young Award winner. Runaway.
4: Sunday pitched 5 1/3, as he will be our game one starter when the Brewers play either the Phillies, the Cubs, or the Padres when that divisional series begins on Saturday. Now, manager Pat Murphy on the likely Cy Young Award winner and that season overall from Miz.
9: Have I ever seen a year on the mound like that in the major leagues? Probably not. You know, that's as good as I've seen.
4: And the 67-year-old skipper has seen a little bit of baseball,
1: yes.
4: Right?
1: Yes.
4: Thought you'd enjoy this. Murphy with a little more on the Miz. And see if you hear in this what I heard.
9: Look at the young man progress. You know what I mean? And he's

0: again, he's a very unfinished product. He's a lot to work with. He's a delight to have on the team.
1: A lot to work with, but also a delight.
2: Delight to have on the team. Doesn't he sound like a Little League coach talking with the parents at the end of the season? Listen, Eric, he's a wonderful young man.
1: Showed
2: he's
1: a
2: doing
1: lot
2: a good
1: of potential.
2: Job, right? A lot of potential. He's a delight to have. The other players really like him. Right? Or school conferences, would you like to listen? Just

0: conscientious student. Good to have in class. All right, so here's how it sets up. The wild card series begins tomorrow. So those are all best of three series and all in one spot. So the Braves and the Padres are hosting. The Brewers get time to rest up now, sharpen up, and open their postseason play Saturday at home.
1: Packers looking to shore up their offensive line and have gotten some reinforcements. They signed a veteran lineman, Laken Tomlinson, off the Cowboys practice squad. So now he's on the Packers roster. When you take someone off another team's practice squad, you got to put him up on the 53. So,
0: isn't he 52 years old?
1: He's around a bit.
0: Okay.
1: 12th season in the NFL. So if you go by experience, ability, knowledge, and all that, this is a great fit. He's going to clearly know how to adapt and do it. It's just whether or not the legs can do it. But they're bringing somebody in, obviously. Speaking of football, the Vikings are now 3-0. They beat the Buccaneers 23-16. Tampa Bay is winless, and they have the Packers next week in Florida. Lions are 2-1 after beating the Jets 31-24. Bears and their third-string quarterback get the Eagles tonight on Monday Night Football. Sunday Night Football, the Broncos, they won that game. Came back and beat the Rams 30-26. And what about this in Rio? To Brazil, Ravens walk off the Cowboys, a 56-yarder. Do you want to hear the local call from WBAL in South America?
2: It's up. It is. Inside the left upright. And good. The Ravens win it in Rio. Fire up the band. Fire up the band. 34-31. Baltimore downs Dallas in a stunner south of the equator.
0: Did they have a band? Did the band travel?
1: I'm not sure.
0: College?
1: It was exciting, though.
0: Yeah,
1: anyway,
0: right,
1: the Ravens.
0: It's
3: probably a samba band.
1: Yeah.
0: Always happy to listen to a call that beats the Cowboys. So thank you. 6:18 on Wisconsin's Morning News.
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3: Still super quiet out there. Westbound 94 starting to tighten up just a bit, just west of the stadium to about Mitchell Boulevard. But otherwise, everything else is looking great right now, so no complaints. I'm Debbie Lazago with your WTMJ Time Saver Traffic.
4: Sunny today, a high of 69. Tonight, partly cloudy, low of 53. Tuesday, more clouds and a high of 70. Next chance for rain looks to be Wednesday.
1: 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That's an old adage, right? Finders keepers.
4: Oh, yeah. If you found it, it's yours.
1: Finders keepers, right? You say that to your buddies.
4: Yeah.
1: When clearly you had his baseball glove.
5: Finders keepers.
4: Okay. I left it on the bench.
5: Right. Finders keepers.
1: This is mine. You know it's mine. One of these stories is out of Menomonee Falls of a couple who found, not stole, but found a phone and a wallet. And now they're in trouble with police. But let's start in Green Bay at Lambeau Field.
6: I was surprised. There was like not one thought in my mind, actually, that someone would have taken anything out of it. Because Wisconsin's so safe, the people are so nice.
1: Now, that's a lady on Instagram who said she had her purse taken Thursday night at Lambeau Field as the Packers were playing the Falcons. That's not just some
4: lady. I was going to say, it's more than that.
1: You know the story.
4: Yeah, we know who this is.
1: It's quarterback Jordan Love's wife.
6: It's been a couple days, so I'm not as depressed about it as I was. I was really down bad when it first happened.
1: It's Renica Stone, wife to quarterback Jordan Love, who's posting on her social media the story of how her purse, more importantly to her, she said the camera that was in the purse, which she says has priceless pictures on it, was taken at Lambeau Field. You want the whole story in a nutshell? Here is
6: your... Long story short, a family member took a little to the restroom after the game. All the items were in one big clear bag. And then we went down to the family area, realized it was forgotten, went up with security. Big clear bag was found. Woohoo. But the coolest things in there, my stuff, were gone. Who would have thought, you know?
1: So appreciate also, and I didn't have time to play it, but she acknowledges in the post, look, there are tougher things going on in the world. These are material things.
4: Right.
1: I get that. But there is my stuff, and it was important to me.
4: That's super disappointing, too. Come on.
1: So I think everybody knows, you find a bag in the bathroom, you can't call finders keepers on that, right? Sift through the bag, take stuff out of it, and just be like, well, somebody left it, right?
4: Clearly they didn't want this. They left it.
1: Pretty much everybody knows that, right?
4: Right, yeah.
1: Okay, so I mentioned Menomonee Falls. Probably a tougher call. Here's the story. We got a crime alert from Falls PD saying that they were looking for a couple of people. This is what raised my eyebrow and got me thinking about this. They provided pictures and descriptions of the people they're looking for, and here's their accounting of events. On September 11th, around 7 p.m., a female and male were walking into the Woodman's Market, Menomonee Falls. They found an iPhone with a wallet attached. You know, some of those cases have it opens up. I'm assuming it's something like that.
4: Yep,
1: iPhone
4: yep.
1: with a wallet attached.
4: Yep.
1: In the parking lot next to a vehicle. They picked up the wallet and made no attempt to find the owner.
2: if you can identify.

0: Hi, please contact the Menominee Falls Police Department. Then they give the descriptions in there. And I'm actually not really making that the story. It's really the broader question. Are they in trouble? They didn't rob a person. They didn't burglarize a vehicle and steal the phone and wallet out of it. They found it.
1: What is your duty to report a missing item you discover?
0: Yes. Are they in some way criminally disorderly or guilty of criminal conduct? Are they legally obliged to return the items? Now, if you use somebody else's credit card, no matter how you got it, found it, came in possession of it, that's
1: can't
0: obvious
1: do that.
0: Right. You can't do that. I think we all know and accept that. If you use the ID to conduct business in someone else's name, right? I'm stealing an idea.
1: Can't do that.
0: That should be pretty clear. That's not legal. But if you just keep the stuff that you found, is it illegal? Difference between what's legal and what's morally right, that's a question belongs in all of us, in our hearts. I bet most of us, anybody listening right now, I certainly wouldn't sleep at night if I kept it. I think most people probably, when you say listening right now, would say, you know, I'd turn it in. I'd walk it into the store.
1: Or the least they would do is set it up somewhere so it's easier to see.
0: Okay.
1: You ever see that? Like so you'll walk on a sidewalk and on the fence someone will put up whatever they found. Yeah, just like hang it up so it's easier for your eyes to catch.
0: Because they are going to come back
1: and
0: look for it,
1: right?
0: Do you think I'm correct on that? Most people, I mean, I'm in the 80% neighborhood of most people would take that back in the store and turn it in. Right?
1: I'm going to only say less. I'll say 72% only because a lot of people are lazy and just never make it to the police station or wherever.
2: But they make it home and they figure, well, I could find the identification of this person that's in the wallet. So let me give them a call
0: make
2: myself.
0: Make an attempt to return it. Right. So if you want to know if it is legal or illegal, I did some digging to keep found items of value, including cash from a wallet or a phone. Wisconsin State Statute Chapter 170 covers this. Strays and lost chattels. Okay. Remember, our state, we became a state in 1848.
1: This was written a while ago.
0: So there's some stuff in here about...
2: Forgot my chattel at home.
0: Who may take up strays? No stray except horses and mules shall be taken up by any person not a resident of the town in which it was found, nor unless it is found upon land owned or occupied by the person. All right, so we got to dig a little bit deeper in 170 here to get to the part. But in greater detail, the statute does cover the legal obligation of someone who's found items over a certain value who are illegally now obliged to turn those items over to authorities. So whether it be the local police or acceptable, I'm not a lawyer, but upon my read of this statute, acceptable would be you take it into the place.
1: Mm-hmm,
0: I mean,
1: mm-hmm.
0: You could walk on by, you don't have to pick it up. But if you pick up these items and take them, you can't take them with you and claim them as yours. Now, there's a process by which if you turn it into the police department, it's a wallet full of $500. And within, I think it's 90 days, nobody comes to claim it. You can make a claim for that $500.
1: Otherwise, what happens to that money? Police department just files it away?
0: Sure. Right. Buy a little something. I don't know where that goes. But you could claim it if it's not claimed by the owner, but you are legally obliged in Wisconsin to take items of value and turn them in. You can't call finders keepers on that.
1: Hmm.
0: Just so we're clear.
1: Okay. No, that's good to know.
0: So I don't know if they're still looking for these two. The reason I brought it up was more just about the broader thing of, well, I don't know. Like if I find it, what am I obliged to do? And then as far as Ronica Stone, she even said on her Instagram or her TikTok, just so if you see this out there on eBay or something or floating around out there, like
1: it's mine.
0: That's mine.
3: I hate that I'm sad over materialistic things. It's just like, wow.
0: News about your money this morning, WTMJ Annex Wealth Management market update. The Dow Jones Industrial Average had a decent enough Friday. It was up nearly 500 points to 51,829. NASDAQ closed the week at 27,069, was up about 0.5%. And the S&P 500 was up 0.5% as well to 7743. 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
5: ABC News, I'm Sherry Preston. The nor'easter that battered the East Coast from the Carolinas to Cape Cod, leaving behind several swamped states. Winds in some spots topping 80 miles an hour. Arrests in the UK on suspicion of terrorism charges near a base used by the United States. Here's ABC's Lama Hassan.
6: Investigators pouring over these white vans near a major airbase, now at the center of a suspected terror plot. Armed police officers swarming the area around RAF Fairford, the military base 90 minutes outside London, where the US has been launching operations against Iran.
7: Police received a call relating to three suspicious vehicles traveling towards RAF Fairford.
6: Five men are now under arrest for suspicion of preparing a terrorist act, the alleged plot thwarted by a member of the public.
5: U.S. Ambassador to China in an interview over the weekend saying President Trump offered to sell weapons to China during the visit last week by President Xi. The Trump administration now says there are no plans for any weapon sales. This is ABC News.
8: Things are still pretty quiet around the area. We're starting to see a little bit of building volume. Westbound 94 through the stadium to about Mitchell Boulevard. Eastbound, you're starting to see some delays from just before 76th Street all the way to 68th. That's pretty much it. Everything else looks great. I'm Debbie Lazaga with your WTMJ Time Saver Traffic.
9: Storm team forecast for today, mostly sunny skies, high of 69 degrees, 53 is the low. Tonight, skies remain partly cloudy overnight. We're at 51. And from the WTMJ Breaking News Center, a small plane crashed near the airport in East Troy. Four people on board.
10: One older female hit her head on the wall when they crashed. She's currently conscious and breathing. We're gathering more information. We also have an officer on scene that's attempting to make their way up to them.
9: Emergency broadcasts, courtesy of Broadcastify, as police said the plane went down near Carver School Road and Lawler on Sunday afternoon. Three people ended up in the hospital, one person treated at the scene. Police thanked Skydive Milwaukee for skydivers who landed nearby to assist.
11: A teenager will spend two decades behind bars for shooting and killing his sister. This happened in Milwaukee. Hazael Frieson was convicted of first-degree reckless homicide in the death of Ashley Hudson. Milwaukee County Judge David Borowski describing a fight between several family members that led to the 15-year-old firing shots point blank.
12: Those videos, it was depravity. It was insanity. It was lunacy. Flailing around, screaming, shrieking, swinging bats.
11: Frieson's mother, Tara Hudson, and his sister, Aaliyah, are on probation for their involvement in that same fight.
9: One person hurt after gunfire erupted during a fight in Caledonia.
13: The 28-year-old man from Greenfield initially told police that his car was rear-ended near 6.5 Mile Road and Frontage Road in the early morning on Sunday. Officers found the man had a gunshot wound in his upper back and found multiple bullet holes in his car. Police say a fight between two groups of people began outside of Caledonia, then moved into the village where they shot at each other. The fight was isolated and there is no ongoing threat to the public. Jessica Gatso, WTMJ News.
11: Alpha Epsilon Pi is ordering its Madison chapter to stop all chapter programming as the hazing investigation at UW continues. In a statement, the National Fraternity says the cease and desist order takes effect immediately. Move comes after two chapter officers were arrested and police found about 30 people inside the fraternity house during an alleged hazing incident last week. AEPI says it will cooperate with investigators and expel anyone found responsible.
9: It could be a huge residential development in the former UW-Milwaukee campus in Waukesha County. It's about 76 acres, the property in full. It could become a mix of single-family homes and about 500 multifamily units. Milwaukee Business Journal editor-in-chief Tim Gibbons on WTMJ.
14: Some of these single-family homes are going to be built by Habitat for Humanity, which is a sign that they're looking at having a bunch of different price points in that development.
9: Campus closed down in 2025. With the Waukesha Common Council's approval, demolition of the former campus could begin early in 27.
11: Outdoor Living Unlimited, WTMJ News Time, 6:34.
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9: Brewers had nothing to gain from the sweep of the Cardinals this weekend, but manager Pat Murphy credits these folks for helping motivate his team. 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
22: Starship is SpaceX's next rocket that they are developing. It's the biggest rocket that has ever been built.
11: The biggest rocket ever been built. This will be SpaceX's first attempt of having the Starship orbit the Earth, with the spacecraft flying more than 170 miles above Earth. So that was Libby Jackson of London's Science Museum. The mission scheduled to last just under 10 hours. They're hoping to have it orbit six times. They're going to shoot it up here shortly. A little bit more on what that's like.
23: What they're going to do, particularly on this test that builds on the previous one, which was very successful, and all the systems worked and they deployed some satellites, is they're going to put the upper stage, the Starship, as opposed to the booster part, into orbit. They're going to let it circle the Earth a number of times, probably not too many times, but to prove that it can survive the whole space environment.
11: Yep. So that is the plan this morning. That's space expert Adam Baker there. He's with Cranfield University.
9: It's going to be on TV somewhere.
11: You would assume, right?
9: Show that.
11: Yep.
9: Biggest rocket ever built.
11: Mm-hmm. And it's going to orbit the planet a few times.
9: If it gets up there. Remember, they've had some limited success.
11: That's true. These are the trials
9: of creating new spacecraft. Mm-hmm. But all right, that'll be something to watch.

0: big new spacecraft. But all right, that'll be something to watch. 6:38 on Wisconsin's Morning News. Welcome to another episode of The Human Advantage, where we explore the latest employee growth and hiring trends and how your company and your career can take advantage. 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Joined by Mike Grubich, president of LAK. You know, Mike, it's often stated that people don't leave companies, they leave managers. I've heard you tell me that so many times. So when we talk about turnover, a lot of roads lead back to the front line and the mid-level leader, don't they?
1: They really do, Vince. Those leaders are the day-to-day interaction with the employees in the workforce. They set expectations, they give feedback, they coach people for performance. Sometimes they don't. But when they're not equipped, they just can't have the impact on the people and the productivity with their team.
0: Okay, so what should companies be doing differently with these managers?
1: With these managers, they got to do more training in general. They don't tend to invest enough with that group. And it can't just be these one-off type of learnings. We've designed a practical and engaging learning experience for frontline and middle-level leaders that brings them practical tools that they can go back to the workforce or the frontline and use on a day-to-day basis. We layer in coaching, we layer in different AI tools, but we help them with very practical experience.
0: Let's dive into that a little further. What does that look like in practice?
1: Think of bite-sized learning plus live coaching and other tools to help them take things back to the frontline and use it. 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It's interactive, it's relevant, and it's very practical for those frontline leaders.
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1: Okay, we've got some delays westbound 94 starting at about 35th Street all the way past Mitchell Boulevard. On the eastbound side, we do have delays just before 84th Street all the way past 68th. And that's pretty much it as far as any kind of delays are concerned. There aren't really any incidents either. Let's scratch that. We've got delays on northbound 43, the Rock Freeway, between Highway 83 and Oakdale Drive. So just something to keep in mind. That's that construction zone there. I'm Debbie Lazago with your WTMJ Time Saver Traffic.
2: From TMJ4, I'm meteorologist Brendan Johnson with your Storm Team forecast. Lots of sunshine for our Monday as temperatures top out in the upper 60s to near 70 degrees at the lakefront. With high pressure overhead, it's a light northwesterly breeze, and we'll look for mid-70s a little bit farther inland. Partly cloudy tonight, low of around 53, and we'll look for increasing clouds on our Tuesday. With high temperatures near 70 degrees, a better chance of showers, perhaps some isolated thunder come Wednesday. Mostly cloudy with highs topping out in the low 70s.
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3: You know, you and I have brought this up before, and I think you know where I'm going with this. Oftentimes when you hear about a story, whether exciting or tragic or, well, they survived, whatever it might be, you move on to the next story and we move on to the next day and we kind of forget about the fact that whoever survived whatever that tragedy was, still going through it, even when all the cameras leave, still have to deal with recovery in that process. And that's the case with Shirley. Shirley is the 99-year-old woman from Milwaukee. She is the one who was attacked and called 911 and never got help. Remember that story? Took several hours, delayed 911 response. Now there's a potential lawsuit being filed against the city because of that. There's investigation. Some of the dispatchers resigned because of it. Well, a family friend of Shirley's spoke with Libby Collins on Wisconsin's Weekend Morning News and talked about how her life obviously is forever changed because of this and how she is slowly recovering.
4: Physically, she's getting stronger. She's obviously a very strong woman to go through that. And just trying to recover. And of course, the bruises are healing. It's been a couple months, but the bones still are trying to heal. And she's confined to a wheelchair now. And she's going to end up in assisted living. And so it literally took her complete independence away from her.
3: Yeah, took her independence away from her, assisted living now, 99 years old. So it's, you know, you often hear about these stories and, oh, thankfully they survived. And absolutely. But there's still a long road ahead for this woman. So Shirley, by the way, they do have a GoFundMe up. Is that, we have that, right? So if we text the word Shirley. So if you're interested in checking out that GoFundMe, you can do so. It's Shirley. So that's S-H-I-R-L-E-Y, Shirley. If you're interested in that, just text that to 855-616-1620. 855-616-1620. The Siding Unlimited WDTMJ Talk and Text Line. We'll send you that link.

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1: Brewers now wait for the NL wild card to sort itself out with 5 days rest before their postseason run begins, and we earned it.
3: Is that right?
4: How good do you feel?
3: Is that 18-6 this month? That's the best month of the year then, right?
1: Manager Pat Murphy, after the crew capped off that best month of the year with a sweep of the Cardinals.
5: First pitch to Churio, ground ball through the right side and into right field, a base hit. Hamilton around third, he's going to score. On his way to third is Mitchell, here's the throw, it's late. Jackson Churio drives in another, he is 3-for-3 this afternoon. That is RBI number 75 on the season for Jackson. It is 6-0 Milwaukee.
1: 6-4, the final on Sunday. So the Brewers beat the Cardinals in the most Brewers way of ways. Only one home run on 10 hits. Just single, single, single. Punching them through. Mm-hmm. Ground balls. So good. Think about this. The crew came into the weekend series with nothing more to play for. Already had locked up home field advantage through the playoffs. Manager Pat Murphy credits the fans for selling the place out 3 days in a row.
3: I think the greatest thing is we came out healthy, and the greatest thing is we kept playing. And the guys were very interested. And I want to tell you, the fans made it that way. If 25,000 fans showed up all weekend, they wouldn't have played the way they did. It was motivating to them.
1: Guys were interested.
6: Yeah. That's good. That's awesome.
1: So the National League playoff picture. The Braves host the Phillies, and Chicago travels now to San Diego to face the Padres. Both of those are best of three series, and they start tomorrow.
6: Isn't it ironic that you're the one seed, yet you got to play the Cubs or the Padres?
1: Yeah.
6: When you read, like, the Phillies are free-falling, right, and the Braves are the Braves, kind of feel like that other series is actually a little bit more attractive.
1: Right. So that's not great, but you're at some point going to have to beat everybody.
6: Good point.
1: Right?
6: The Packers shoring up that offensive line. They just got some reinforcements. They signed a veteran lineman, Laken Tomlinson. He was on the Cowboys practice squad. He's been doing it a minute. He's been in the NFL for 12 seasons with a lot of teams. So a lot of experience now they're bringing to the roster. As far as some of the other games on Sunday, Vikings undefeated, 3-0. They beat the Buccaneers 23-16. So Tampa Bay hasn't won yet. So is that good or bad?
1: I don't know. So this will be the second week in a row we played the worst team in the league. Yeah. How'd that first one work out? The
6: Packers.
1: Unless we're the worst team in the league.
6: Well, Packers and Buccaneers noon on Sunday. Lions 2-1 after they beat the Jets 31-24. And the Bears play tonight, Monday Night Football, against the Eagles. And the Bears are down to their third string quarterback. So we'll see how that goes. Sunday Night Fun on NBC. Broncos came back and beat the Rams on Sunday Night Football.
7: Five receivers. Stafford. Oh, quick interception. Stafford's got an angle. Hufanga back inside. Stays on his feet. And he will score.
6: Stafford with a pick six. They're 30-26 the final there. The Broncos winning that one. Didn't look like they were going to walk away with that. Taking place this morning.
8: Happening today.
6: Bucks Media Day is today. So this is when the players do all the photos, take all the fun pictures. There's like some informal interviewing that can take place. This is fun to cover. Covered this before. Have you ever done the media day covering?
1: I haven't for the Bucks, but right, you know, everybody's there, yeah, and everybody who comes gets to ask everybody what they want to.
6: So Tyler Herro, of course, one of the big draws, a local kid who's on the team now. Also, you have the rookies. As far as Herro goes, so TJ Ford, who used to be a Buck and is now an assistant coach, he and Tyler Herro posted a photo last week of them wearing Ford's old Bucks uniform, which was like really big. That was back in the baggy uniform days.
1: A lot of material.
6: Yeah. So they posted a recreation as a joke. Well, Draymond Green NBA player.

0: player on his podcast wasn't impressed.
1: I thought this was the corniest thing ever. I'm just going to leave it at that because I ain't really trying to shit on nobody, but I thought it was super corny. And
2: okay,
1: yeah, I'm going to leave it at that.
2: Okay. Are you? Who asked you?
0: Well, his podcast, so he can say what he wants. Right. He actually has a lot of fun takes on things. This one, yeah, he thought super corny.
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4: Well, looks like we got a crash northbound on 43 on the Rock Freeway just before you get to the county line. It's on the right shoulder, a little bit of a backup heading into that area. That does not have anything to do with the construction that's going on from between Highway 83 and 164. Most of those delays go up to Oakdale Drive. Eastbound 94, we've got some delays from 84th Street all the way towards Mitchell Boulevard, and then again from the stadium to 35th Street. By the way, eastbound riders, we got sun glare. Make sure when you get some time to clean off the inside of your windshield as well as the outside. It's going to help you a lot with the glare. I'm Debbie Lazaga with your WTMJ Time Saver Traffic.
5: Sunny today, a high of 69. Tonight, partly cloudy, a low of 53. Next chance for rain is Wednesday, 6:52.
3: Likened by some to the new industrial revolution. The hardware that supports the cloud and the increasing demand for artificial intelligence housed in massive sites called data centers. The growth obviously explosive, but the city of Milwaukee is poised today to advance a measure that would block the developments here. And thus, their billions of dollars in investment.
0: Happening today on Wisconsin's Morning News.
3: More specifically on what the city plans to do in a moment. First, acknowledging for a litany of reasons already well discussed on this show and others, there is growing opposition to the development and placement of these massive data centers locally and across the country.
6: We do not want a data center in this county.
3: Not in the whole county, he didn't want it. So too big, too loud, too much water, too much power. We hate AI altogether. We shouldn't be supporting it. All of the arguments against. Well, the city of Milwaukee recently torpedoed part of a proposed data center development at a long vacant property, formerly Midtown Center and formerly before that Capitol Court.
7: If there is no second, well, then the motion fails.
3: And they cheered as neighbors rose up and turned out.
8: And you guys should really consider and listen to what we are saying. We don't want it.
3: We don't want it. They said we'd rather a vacant lot than a tiny by comparison data center. This one was going to be 19,000 square feet, not like on the massive scale that we've seen in some more rural areas.
8: I'm okay with development of some type, but not this. Go back to the drawing board. So what has been sitting for over 10 years? What's another 10? What's another two?
3: Well, the city eventually approved a scaled-back development that no longer includes the data center component. So there's going to be something there at the old Midtown. But it also no longer includes the construction jobs for the data center, the staffing jobs long-term for the data center, the property taxes the data center would have generated, the increased security that might have come to the neighborhood due to the location of the data. It doesn't include all of those pluses either. The neighborhood took a pass on all that.
0: Happening today.
3: Yes. So happening today. The City Plan Commission is discussing a proposal to take a pass on any data center development anywhere in the city for a period. Sponsor of the proposal, Bayview Alderwoman Marina Dmitrievic. Data centers pose new and unique challenges to communities, including impacts to the environment, public health, and general welfare. Our current zoning code does not specifically regulate land use for data centers. And as we grapple with this complex topic, we need to pause the process. If and when data centers come to Milwaukee, it must be with thorough, thoughtful, and community-centric regulations in place. Now, this may surprise you, given my setup here, but I don't think this on its face is the worst idea.
9: Why not?
3: So the plan is for a one-year moratorium, so it doesn't run in perpetuity. And as long as what Milwaukee is doing is done with an eye toward creating standards, zoning, parameters that may ultimately encourage the location of some of these developments under the right conditions in the appropriate places, I'm actually for this. I would think, okay, there's some, I don't want to call it vacant land. It's just kind of parkland near my house.
9: Okay.

0: where I live in the suburbs, right? If all of a sudden I just started hearing there were plans for a data center, I would like to learn about that before it's before the village board and coming up for a vote. And that's how a lot of these things are happening. People are like, what? Huh?
1: And by the time they get to the meeting and get their 2 minutes and been in front of the mic to talk about it, it's kind of already decided.
0: Right. So I think that's fair of people in these neighborhoods to say, what? I want information. I want to know the parameters and I want things to be set. My concern here is that this is a precursor to a full out and out ban. Done, period. We don't want this here. And I think that would be abject folly.
2: So what has been sitting for over 10 years? What's another 10?
0: Yeah, what's another 10? We can't have it. There are plenty of locations, even within the city of Milwaukee, that I could point to would be a good candidate for this. Now, granted, I don't live next door to it, so I appreciate that. But I think if what the commission is doing is laying out proper zoning, maybe even helping with site development or identification, these would be good spots, and then ultimately has an eye for this is coming and could be good for us, but let's do it the right way. I think this could be positive. Brand me skeptical that that ultimately is what happens here in Milwaukee, but the Plan Commission meets this afternoon, 6:57 on Wisconsin's Morning News.
3: These are your business headlines from the Milwaukee Business Journal.
4: Visit Milwaukee President and CEO Peggy Williams-Smith takes on a new role on October 1st as interim president and CEO of the Wisconsin Center District. Williams-Smith will serve both organizations simultaneously as the WCD searches for a permanent replacement for the position. A proposed three-tenant commercial building in the village of Walworth plans to house two financial institutions. The nearly 9,000-square-foot building could become home to Solutions Bank and Exemplar Financial Network, both out of Illinois. Each would occupy their own suite. An affiliate of 414 Hospitality pays $1.4 million for a West Dallas property where the company plans to set up its headquarters. Company president and CEO Kaylin Severo said she plans to move her team and operations into the property by early 2027. I'm Linda Spice with MilwaukeeBusinessJournal.com on 620 WTMJ.
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0: Hey, this is WTMJ's Steve Scafidi. 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
2: 7 a.m. I'm Vince Vitrano on Wisconsin's Morning News. Monday, September 28th, our top story, how a 99-year-old woman is recovering after a brutal attack in Milwaukee.
3: I'm Eric Bilstead, another press ban.
4: I'm Debbie Lazica. We got some delays northbound on the Rock Freeway. We've got, first of all, construction delays from Highway 83 to Oakdale Drive on the northbound side. And then we've also got a crash just before you get to the county line. It is on the right shoulder, luckily. Delays are stretching all the way back to Moreland Road. Eastbound 94 tightening up from about 76th Street all the way to Holly Road. Westbound is backing up from 35th to Holly Road as well. Oh, by the way, remember, we've got sun glare, so be careful. I'm Debbie Lazaga with your WTMJ Time Saver Traffic.
2: Storm Team forecast, mostly sunny skies today. High of 69 degrees, low dropping to 53 tonight with skies turning partly cloudy. Milwaukee's at 51. From the WTMJ Breaking News Center, a 99-year-old woman abruptly shifting from a life of independence still to assisted living after she was severely beaten in her Milwaukee home. Folks who are close to the woman who's named Shirley are sharing more of her story now. She waited hours for police to arrive despite two life alert calls to 911 during that random attack. Family friend Julie Callahan on Wisconsin's Weekend Morning News talking about how Shirley's recovery is going.
5: She endured over 100 stitches all over her body, her face, her arm, many, many broken bones in her face. Physically, she's getting stronger. She's obviously a very strong woman to go through that. And she's confined to a wheelchair now.
2: Joseph Guadalupe Macias is now pleaded not guilty by reason of mental defect to battery charges.
3: Police in the UK say a group of men arrested on terror charges are now in custody after being taken into custody near a base that houses U.S. troops. British police say they were tipped off by a local farmer, while President Trump said the men were already under investigation. ABC's Ian Pannell.
6: 5 men arrested under suspicion of preparing acts of terrorism. The bomb squad deploying a robot to search 3 white vans parked nearby. President Trump suggesting this was the result of an ongoing joint operation, saying the men were under surveillance for a long time. But there are clear inconsistencies here between what the police are saying and President Trump. Was this an intelligence-led operation or not?
3: The investigators now looking whether into the suspects, whether or not they have links to Tehran.
2: Despite a court order, the Trump administration once again shut out a member of the press from covering the president's office. ABC News chief White House correspondent Mary Bruce.
7: Over the weekend, CNN was again shut out, prevented from traveling with the president on Air Force One and being a part of the pool, that team of networks that cover the president's every move. The president continuing to ramp up his attacks, even floating the possibility of getting rid of the briefing room entirely.
2: CNN, MS Now, and Politico were among the targeted stations for the administration shutting them out.
3: Alpha Epsilon Pi is ordering its chapter at UW-Madison to stop all programming as the hazing investigation continues there.
8: In a statement, the national fraternity says the cease and desist order takes effect immediately and remains in place during the investigation. The move comes after 2 chapter officers were arrested and police found about 30 people inside the fraternity house during an alleged hazing incident last week. Alpha Epsilon Pi says it will cooperate with investigators and expel anyone found responsible for criminal conduct. UW-Madison says its affiliation with the fraternity was terminated in 2015. Nizer Spencer, WTMJ News.
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3: National League playoff picture is set. Who the Brewers could end up playing in the divisional series, that's in sports at 7:15.
4: They're in the middle of a field south of the airport, but northwest of that curve of the intersection.
2: Plane crash in Walworth County. 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The plane going down near Carver's School Road and Lawler Road in East Troy. Sunday afternoon, three people taken to the hospital. The FAA is now investigating.
3: A smaller Wisconsin bank is making a bigger name for itself here in southeast Wisconsin. Town Bank now breaking into the top five banks in the Milwaukee metro area based on local deposits. Milwaukee Business Journal editor-in-chief Tim Gibbons on WTMJ.
5: It has something like 20 or 25 offices across the state, but it's growing quickly. I mean, JP Morgan Chase obviously is a colossal. Wells Fargo is looking to grow in the area. Bank of America is coming into the market. But there are so many of these local community banks that really make up the bedrock of the financial infrastructure here in Wisconsin.
3: Gibbons says Town Bank is competing with U.S. Bank, J.P. Morgan Chase, and BMO.
2: Walmart is expanding digital labels on shelves, but says it's not using personal information to set the prices.
6: Digital price labels let stores change prices instantly from a central computer. Walmart says customers that are browsing that item will not be profiled. CEO John Furner says shoppers' income, purchase history, or willingness to pay won't affect the price. Neither will the time of day they're shopping. Last month, the Federal Trade Commission said that it's putting companies on notice that the practice of personalizing pricing could violate consumer protection laws. Wayne Cabot, ABC News.
3: Is there something that are people raising their eyebrows at this? The ability of them to change the price on the fly?
2: Potentially dictate what the price would be depending on the customer is one fear there.
3: Why is that a fear? Maybe I get it for cheaper.
2: Well, oh yeah, right.
3: Right. I don't know. I don't know. It just, they... The store makes the price. You can buy this or not. I don't know what's so nefarious about any of that.
2: Well,
3: this is how it goes. Here's the price.
2: One is making you buy that.
3: That is correct. I mean, the airlines have been. When are we supposed to buy an airline ticket? Tuesday morning at 10:53 a.m. or
2: that's the perfect time. Right? That's the cheapest moment.
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7: Politicians like Trevor Young have rolled out the red carpet for big tech, giving away our community's resources. Our water, our infrastructure, our future, and leaving us with the bill. But that's nothing new for Trevor Young. Young helped lead a group that took a $78,000 bailout while everyday families were left to fend for themselves. While he collects a taxpayer-funded salary, his radical agenda would cost us even more. Waitresses, plumbers, and seniors living on fixed incomes will get stuck with the bill. Just another politician that puts himself first. It's time to stop paying the price for big tech, for bailouts, and for billions in higher spending. We just can't afford Trevor Young's radical agenda for Wisconsin. Paid for by Jim Croft for Wisconsin.
3: 7:10, Debbie, what do you see on the roads?
8: Well, we still have this issue on northbound 43, the Rock Freeway, just before the county line. It is a crash on the right shoulder. Backup stretching all the way back past Moreland Road, so that's something to keep in mind. We've also got the delays from Highway 83 up for about a mile and a half past Maple Avenue, so just keep that in mind as well. Eastbound on 894, got some backups from 76th Street past 60th. Westbound's tightening from 35th Street to 51st. And then on eastbound 94, backing up from just about 84th Street all the way to 70th, back on the brakes from the stadium to 35th. I'm Debbie Lazaga with your WTMJ Time Saver Traffic.
9: From TMJ4, I'm meteorologist.

0: Brendan Johnson with your Storm Team forecast. Lots of sunshine for our Monday as temperatures tap out in the upper 60s to near 70 degrees at the lakefront. With high pressure overhead, it's a light northwesterly breeze, and we'll look for mid-70s a little bit farther inland. Partly cloudy tonight, low of around 53, and we'll look for increasing clouds on our Tuesday. With high temperatures near 70 degrees, a better chance of showers, perhaps some isolated thunder come Wednesday. Mostly cloudy with highs topping out in the low 70s.
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2: 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Here are your hosts, Vince Vitrano and Eric Bilstad.
3: Have you ever done one of those challenges like the... I mean, I'm not even going to say no mow May, but it's like that, where, hey, okay,
4: no,
3: see if
4: I
3: you can prevent yourself from mowing for the month of May, or... can you eat as much food or create as much food or consume as much food that is 50 miles or less from you? Meaning like carrots that are grown here or vegetables that are from here or cattle instead of stuff from Venezuela or wherever where you get our food. Well, how about this? Driving. Can you prevent yourself from driving?
2: Happening today.
3: So the actual... No Drive Week isn't until later. It starts on Thursday.
4: Also, what starts on Thursday?
3: Well, it's October 1. They're going with the date. So it's October 1 of the year.
4: You got to go Monday through Friday.
3: But they have an event today to kind of kick this off. So Milwaukee County is hosting a news conference today to recognize Week Without Driving in the community. So they say that more than a third of people in Wisconsin and 40% in Milwaukee County cannot drive due to age, disability, income, and other factors. So they say a third in Wisconsin. So to help build understanding of these challenges, all Milwaukee County residents are invited to participate in, reflect on, and share their experiences during this week. So they're going to hold a news conference today to kind of announce some other opportunities and how you can get from point A to point B without using a vehicle.
4: I don't know. Would you put yourself in this category? I would love not to drive.
3: Agreed.
4: It's just not a realistic, given our transit options. And you and I are both in the metro.
3: Right.
4: Never mind folks who are out in the exurbs or in rural communities. Mm-hmm. But we come to work at 4 in the morning, 3:30.
3: I do feel like the world of carpooling, like my dad carpooled his entire life. I'd always know, like his coworker would pull up, park in front of our house, and either my dad would get in his car or they'd get in my dad's
4: and they'd be gone.
3: Did that every day for years. Or I know also a bunch of people take the train, you know, depending on where you live, just not here. I feel like that time has passed a little bit in some areas. I mean, do we see anyone carpooling anymore?
4: No, and I feel like, too, one of the reasons that you want your own car is you're out early today or this one. I'm actually not going home today. I'm going right to soccer practice or I have to swing by, you know, so your plans may not match up with my plans
3: for
4: the extracurriculars after work. Things like that.
3: Mm-hmm. There's definitely that.
4: Why don't you come by and start picking me up?
3: I'd be happy to. We could figure out a plan. You'd have to drive me home.
4: 40 minutes outside your.
3: I think you're kind of on my way more than I'm on your way.
4: For sure.
3: Well, anyway, you're going to see a lot more throughout the next week and a half on a week without driving.
5: David Crowley thinks he can be governor, but he made a mess as Milwaukee County executive. Crowley failed to renew the county health plan. Here's what the press had to say.
6: Milwaukee County's healthcare debacle, health insurance for thousands of employees and families lapsing without notice.
7: County Executive David Crowley sent out a statement saying mistakes were made.
8: The county still needs to get answers about what the heck happened.
5: But when reporters asked David Crowley,
8: do you know what went wrong here?
5: Crowley shook his head and walked away. 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David Crowley, incompetent, unprepared, unfit to be governor. 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
4: 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World class.

0: capping off a sweep of the Cardinals in that final game of the season at American Family Field. 6-4 was the final. As for Brewers ace Jacob Mizrowski, it was his 16th win on the season. 252 strikeouts for the Miz. Sunday went 5 1/3. And he will, barring the unforeseen, be your Game 1 starter when the Brewers play either the Phillies, Cubs, or Padres.
1: Unanimous Cy Young.
0: You think,
1: it won't
0: right?
1: be, but it should be.
0: It should be. So the divisional series begins on Saturday, but we got to get the wild cards out of the way first. Manager Pat Murphy on the likely Cy Young award-winning season from The Miz.
2: Have I ever seen a year on the mound like that in the major leagues? Probably not. You know, that's as good as I've seen.
0: And the 67-year-old skipper has seen a little bit of baseball.
1: Right? Yes.
0: Thought you'd like this, too. So Murphy with a little more on The Miz, and see if you're hearing this, what I heard.
2: Look at the young man progress. You know what I mean? And he's, again, he's a very unfinished product. He's a lot to work with. He's a delight to have on the team.
0: Doesn't it sound like the Little League coach meeting with the parents at the end of the season?
1: He's a delight to have.
0: Listen, really. Timmy did a great job. He's a delight. He's the other players really like him.
1: He says he's so supportive. Right.
0: Delight to have on the near. Yeah. It's like being at the school conferences too. You know, hear someone say nice stuff about your kid. Anyway, so here's what we have: best of three series in the wild card. So whoever wins two games, that's that. And they're all in one spot. So the Braves and the Padres are hosting. The Brewers get time to rest up, sharpen up, and open postseason play Saturday at home.
1: The Packers looking to shore up that offensive line. They've gotten some reinforcements now. They signed veteran lineman Laken Tomlinson off the Cowboys practice squad. So now he's on the active roster. He's been in the league 12 seasons, so he's bringing some knowledge and some experience. The Vikings undefeated. They're 3-0. They beat the Buccaneers 23-16. Tampa Bay is winless, and they have the Packers next. Noon start. Oof, in
0: that's
1: Tampa.
0: That's going to be a featured game.
1: Lions are 2-1 after beating the Jets 31-24. Bears and their third-string QB get the Eagles tonight on Monday Night Football. Sunday Night Football, I don't know how they did it, but the Broncos scored 30 points in the second half and beat the Rams 30-26. And the game in Rio. So we go to Brazil now, where the Ravens walked off the Cowboys on a 56-yarder. You want to hear the local call?
0: I do.
1: WBAL. Here it is.
3: It's up. It is. Inside the left upright and good. The Ravens win it in Rio. Fire up the band. Fire up the band. 34-31. Baltimore downs Dallas in a stunner south of the equator.
1: Yeah. So Ravens
0: south of the equator.
1: Win.
0: Noted.
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0: 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Deb, what do you see on the roads?
5: Things are still backing up a bit. Eastbound 94 from about 92nd Street all the way to Holly Road. And then you're back on the brakes just before Mitchell Boulevard all the way through 235th. Sunglare, part of the problem there. Westbound 94 is backing up before 35th Street all the way to Holly Road. We've got an accident on northbound 43, the Rock Freeway. This is just before

0: You get to the county line, now the right lane is blocked, which probably means the tow truck is there and should be out of there pretty soon. Unfortunately, though, damage is done. We've got delays basically from before Moreland Road all the way to that point. Other than that, we've got a pretty good ride shaping up. Westbound 894 is a bit tight out of the Mitchell interchange to about 51st, eastbound from Forest Home to 60th. I'm Debbie Lazaga with your WTMJ Time Saver Traffic.
1: 69 degrees under mostly sunny skies today. For tomorrow, clouds on the increase with a high of 70. We bring in a chance of showers, maybe some isolated thunderstorms on Wednesday. Right now at 52.
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5: The weekend on Wisconsin Morning News. All of the items that are taking place this week, but just right now. So everything on a Wednesday, you'll know about on Monday. Anything that you see on TV or in the paper or here on the radio or in the memes.
1: About the memes?
5: Or,
1: yeah. Why don't you just tell me what's going to be in the news?
5: In Washington this week, an AI summit will take place at the White House tomorrow. They're going to bring in all of the main players. A lot of folks are going to be there.
6: For a summit on AI, it's the first time the president's called a major summit on this issue. Top AI experts have warned recently the technology could potentially end life on Earth if it's not contained.
5: Okay, that's not good.
1: I just love how we're casually throwing
5: yeah.
1: around that phrase.
5: I know, so I know. Isn't that funny how they say that like that? Yeah, so it will be discussed today, and then there's going to, or I'm sorry, this week. And then there's also a special event, a committee hearing. U.S. Senate will have a committee hearing on it as well.
1: Should have it fixed then by week's end.
5: All right, I'm sure. U.S. Senate also set to take a final vote on its college sports bill this week. The Protect College Sports Act allows student athletes to enter into their own NIL agreements, increases the cap on the revenue the schools can share with athletes, limits students to one transfer without losing eligibility. So lots of stuff there. We'll see what happens, but it still would have to get to the House. Decision Wisconsin. We get another look at the race for governor this week. Marquette University Law School poll comes out on Wednesday. So the last poll showed Crowley leading Republican Tom Tiffany among likely voters, 49-44. So David Crowley was up 49-44 with 7% undecided. We'll see what this Wednesday's poll looks like. City budget news, Milwaukee Finance and Personnel Committee will have budget hearings this week starting on Thursday. They'll comb over and take a knife to the mayor's spending plan. See what they say about that.
1: In those hearings, usually people come to testify on behalf
5: also,
1: of this,
5: yep,
1: that, or the
5: yep.
1: other. I want to save this, I want to save mm-hmm. that. There's not enough funding for this year.
5: Mm-hmm. You'll hear from those folks as well. On Tuesday, court hearing for Lindsay Clancy. Charged with the murder of her three children, Clancy's the mother who did not deny killing the three children, but stated that she was suffering from postpartum psychosis. Now, the judge in the case declared a mistrial after the jury was unable to reach a verdict. Remember that whole situation? That was earlier this month. Clancy's lawyer is expected to push for these charges to be dropped again tomorrow. Salah Sarsour could learn this week his fate, if he is to be deported or not. Sarsour is the president of the Islamic Society of Milwaukee. He was taken into custody earlier this year. Feds calling him a terrorist for throwing a Molotov cocktail at Israeli soldiers years ago. Sarsour has been in the U.S. since the late 90s. He says he's only being targeted because of his criticism of Israel. Judge could issue a ruling finally on this matter later this week. Arraignment for James Comey. Remember him? Former FBI director charged with making a threat against the president. So Comey took a picture of seashells by the seaside that were arranged in that said 8647, which would indicate perhaps maybe a threat against the president. 86 means throw out, and 47 could indicate the president. So we'll see what happens with that case, the arraignment, this week. A week of no driving. Could you do it? More than a third of people in Wisconsin and 40% in Milwaukee County cannot drive due to age, disability, income, and other factors. So a week without driving starts on Thursday. The WWE comes to Fiserv tonight. Now let's head to Fiserv Forum. All I do is win, win, win, no matter what. Got money on my mind. The Brewers begin their run to the World Series this weekend. They'll play either the Cubs or the Padres. The slate of playoff games starts tomorrow. Kind of a fun day. There's like a million games tomorrow that are all playoff games. The one that Brewers fans care about the most, Cubs and Padres, that's 9 o'clock tomorrow night. That's game one.
1: Could we not play the Phillies under any scenario?
5: Only the Cubs or the Padres.

0: The indication
1: Philly have the better record than...
0: The Phillies have the worst record, so they're playing the other divisional champion, the Braves. But in this scenario, the Brewers cannot play another division champ in their first round. It has to be a wild card, so it's either the Cubs or the Padres.
1: All right, I'm confused. That's fine.
0: Bucks Media Day is today. The Packers are in Florida this weekend. The noon start against the Buccaneers. Badgers host Michigan State 11:30 on Saturday. And the NHL kicks off its season tomorrow, which they don't really ever do this early. Chance the Rapper plays Milwaukee. He'll be at Landmark Credit Union later this week, as will Clint Black. He'll be at the Pepsi Theater this weekend as well. At the movies.
2: When all else fails, you hit him with the truth. You know, the hard truth. Just bang, bang, bang. Woo! Woo!
0: Tom Cruise stars in Digger, a comedy about an eccentric, powerful oil tycoon who accidentally triggers a global environmental catastrophe. So that
1: I can't even figure what this movie's about, right? Also, you just told me. I still don't even know what that means.
0: Also out this weekend, Anne Hathaway stars in the crime drama Verity, and Owen Wilson in Rolling Loud, the movie. That is the week ahead on Wisconsin's Morning News. News about your money now, the WTMJ Annex Wealth Management market update.
1: Dow Jones Industrial Average finished the week at 51,829, was up nearly 500 points in trading on Friday. The NASDAQ was up about 0.5% to 27,069, and the S&P 500 finished Friday at 7743, up about 0.5%. 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
8: ABC News, I'm Sherry Preston. Several people under arrest in Great Britain right now after being caught near an airbase outside London. ABC's Karen Waugh says it's used by the U.S. to fly missions against Iran.
9: Officers soon arrested five men on suspicion of terrorism and explosive offenses. Bomb disposal robots spent hours examining the three vans. 85 nearby homes were evacuated. Police overnight not yet saying whether they found explosives. Images obtained by British news outlets appear to show shirtless suspects handcuffed, sitting in the road.
8: All of the suspects identified as British nationals. President Trump over the weekend rejecting Iran's latest proposal to reopen the Strait of Hormuz. South Korea says blasts along its border with the North were likely caused by North Korean landmines. Three people were hurt. Prosecutors in upstate New York reopening an investigation into allegations of rape at a Cornell University frat house 2 years ago. Sherry Preston, ABC News.
10: We still got some delays eastbound 94 coming out of the zoo interchange all the way to about 35th Street. A lot of sun glare there. The westbound side backing up from 27th Street to Holly Road. 41 southbound heavy from Good Hope all the way to Silver Spring. Northbound's just tightening up right past Hampton. We got the southbound side of 43 also slowing down from before Good Hope Road all the way down to about Bender Road. I'm Debbie Lazago with your WTMJ Time Saver Traffic.
1: Mostly sunny skies today, high of 69 degrees, low down to 53 tonight as skies turn partly cloudy, Milwaukee's at 52. And from the WTMJ, breaking

0: News Center. Small plane crashed into a cornfield in Walworth County.
1: Harbor School Road and Lawler Road. They're in the middle of a field south of the airport, but northwest of that curve of the intersection. It's a single aircraft, two females.
0: Emergency responders on broadcast defy as the plane went down in a cornfield right near the airport in East Troy Sunday afternoon. Everybody on board survived. Three people taken to the hospital, one person evaluated on scene, but did not need any follow-up medical care. Federal Aviation Administration is investigating.
2: Milwaukee County supervisors are considering whether license plate reading cameras should stay in county parks. The proposal would require flock cameras and other plate readers to be removed from county parkland by December. The tech tracks license plates and where vehicles are spotted. Now, the sheriff's office says the technology is used to help find stolen cars and missing people. The Parks and Culture Committee expected to vote this week, with the full county board taking the proposal up on Thursday.
0: Construction set to begin this week on Brady Street in an effort to help slow traffic and make the area safer for pedestrians. City adding three raised crosswalks at Arlington Place, Marshall Street, and Franklin Place. Pinned-on bump outs will also be added at Humboldt and Cass. Changes come after more than 40 crashes reported on Brady Street last year.
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0: Don't tell Pat Murphy his team had nothing to play for this past weekend at American Family Field. Sports coming up at 7:45. This is sports adjacent and baseball as well. You know, baseball increasingly does one, maybe a few handful of games at some exotic location every year.
8: Yeah, they've done the Field of Dreams game in Iowa. They did one at a racetrack a couple of years ago.
0: I think it's interesting. Yeah. I think for the teams involved, sometimes not great, although a little something different for the team. We played in the Little League.
8: That's right, yep.
0: The Brewers did. So here's this headline from ESPN. MLB White House discussed playing game at National Park.
8: Ooh, okay. So which national park would be the winner there?
0: I mean, you could get really... I mean, you have to build a stadium. I don't know that there are any national parks that currently have a stadium that can
8: Yellowstone just doesn't have one over there.
0: Oh, Grand Canyon.
8: Ooh, Grand Canyon game would be pretty
0: good. Grand Slam in the Grand Canyon.
8: I can hear the calls now.
0: Right? But you'd have to build a ballpark.
8: Yosemite.
0: Right? Just knock down a few of those redwoods.
8: It'd be difficult to do it at Rushmore.

0: Obviously, that would be the push, right? Because
1: oh,
0: then you
1: what
0: can.
1: A backdrop.
0: Right? I don't think that is set up right for that, though.
2: Right
0: is it?
2: Off Washington's nose.
1: They're apparently, these are really preliminary talks, according to ESPN, Major League Baseball approached the administration. They're sourcing Washington Post. They had one in particular, I think they were looking at.
0: Ooh,
1: Grand Teton National Park.
0: Okay.
1: Several locations there. I don't know. I just think you could trick that out to be pretty crazy.
0: Oh, absolutely. The sight lines would be amazing.
1: 7:38 on Wisconsin's Morning News. 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No, I didn't. I'm looking at Greg Pancake Hill, producer of the program. Oh, it is brought to you by. Why don't you just tell me who it's brought to me by? 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
2: 20 minutes before 8. Debbie, what's happening?
3: Well, we still have these issues on the Rock Freeway. Right about at Beloit Road, basically, northbound 43. We've got the right lane blocked with a crash, and that's backing things up past Moreland Road. And then we've got the delays through the construction zone from Highway 83 up to just before Edgewood Avenue and then again heading towards Center Drive. So all that area is going to be a bit of a headache. We've got also a crash on 4394 northbound right at the ramp from 894 eastbound. The left shoulder is blocked there. Delays continue all the way up past Oklahoma Avenue. We've also got a crash on southbound 4394 right at Mineral Street. The two left lanes are blocked with that. Ooh, it looks like it is a vehicle fire. Yeah. So, just be extra careful if you're going to be heading through there. I would avoid it if I were you. And then just our usual delays eastbound 94 from 92nd Street to 35th. I'm Debbie Lazaga with your WTMJ Time Saver Traffic.
4: TMJ4, I'm meteorologist Brendan Johnson with your Storm Team forecast. Lots of sunshine for our Monday as temperatures top out in the upper 60s to near 70 degrees at the lakefront. With high pressure overhead, it's a light northwesterly breeze, and we'll look for mid-70s a little bit farther inland. Partly cloudy tonight, low of around 53, and we'll look for increasing clouds on our Tuesday. With high temperatures near 70 degrees, a better chance of showers, perhaps some isolated thunder come Wednesday. Mostly cloudy with highs topping out in the low 70s.
2: Milwaukee's at 52. Minutes before 8 o'clock. Debbie, you still online here?
3: I'm looking at this thing. Yeah, it was. They're saying it was an accident, so I don't know if there's another car behind all that black smoke there. But, the whole front end of this car looks like it's up in flames.
2: Do I have this right? This would be just after you clear the high-rise bridge heading southbound on 4394?
3: Exactly.
2: Okay, so you get over the bridge, and then you start getting into the south side of Milwaukee. And on the left-hand side there, we've got a vehicle that's looks like it's into the median wall, and that fire is just getting going.
5: There's no fire crews there yet.
3: Yeah, it's cooking. We've got a squad there blocking off the two left lanes, and everybody has to kind of squeeze over to the far right. Mm-hmm. My suggestion would be to even use the shoulder to try and get away from this fire, since they are still letting cars go through. I don't know if they're going to close it all off, but this looks nasty. So, and then, of course, now we've got the northbound side. Everybody's slowing down to take a look. What's
5: going
3: to
5: happen?
3: Smoke?
5: What's going to happen is the fire crews will show up and they'll start spraying that down, and it'll make the smoke will turn white, and then they'll have that giant mess there.
3: Right.
5: So then that will have to be cleaned.
3: Right. Yeah.
2: The
3: thing looks
2: about
3: like
2: car fires, too, is they don't typically burn for a long time, but when they are on fire, Deb, that's a lot of smoke.
3: It makes a mess. And we've got about three different officers actually walking that perimeter of where this accident is. So that's going to be very, you guys want to be very careful, guys, as you're making your way through there in your cars, because there's people walking around this thing right now. So,
2: all right, Debbie's on top of that in Time Saver Traffic. We'll get you an update again. That's 4394. Just after you clear the high-rise bridge heading southbound, but as Deb indicated, northbound lanes are going to start to slow down too as that black smoke continues to billow out of that median area. 743 on Wisconsin's Morning News.
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3: Hey everybody, Debbie Lazaga here, and every morning I talk about traffic backups and slowdowns around Milwaukee. 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

0: That's sewerninjas.com.
1: When you breathe well, you live better. The passion around what we do at Advent is premised on the fact that outside of Advent's four walls, most people don't have access to these simple solutions. So most people, in order to get better, have to go through surgeries in an operating room, have to use machines that they don't want to use. And at Advent, we've decided it doesn't need to be like that. And it's what you deserve.
2: Time for an update from the Gruber Law Office's One Call, That's All Sports Desk.
3: Brewers now wait for the NL wild card to sort itself out. 5 days rest before their postseason run begins, and we earned it.
4: Is that right?
5: How good do you feel?
4: Is that 18-6 this month? That's the best month of the year, then, right?
3: And manager Pat Murphy, right, after the crew capped off that best month of the year with a sweep of the Cardinals.
6: First pitch to Churio, ground ball through the right side and into right field, a base hit. Hamilton around third, he's going to score. On his way to third is Mitchell, here's the throw, it's late. Jackson Churio drives in another, he is 3-for-3 this afternoon. That is RBI number 75 on the season for Jackson. It is 6-0 Milwaukee.
3: 6-4 is how it would finish on Sunday as the Brewers beat the Cards in the most Brewers of Brewer ways. Only one home run on 10 hits. Was it the second inning, I think, when it was just single, single, single, single?
7: Yep.
3: So think about this. Crew came into the weekend series with nothing more to play for in terms of the playoff picture.
7: They'd already gotten the one seed.
3: Already locked up home field advantage throughout the playoffs. But manager Pat Murphy credits the fans for selling the joint out three nights in a row.
4: I think the greatest thing is we came out healthy, and the greatest thing is we kept playing. And the guys were very interested. And I want to tell you, the fans made it that way. If 25,000 fans showed up all weekend, they wouldn't have played the way they did. It was motivating to them.
3: Yeah, we went Friday night, Ian. It was awesome. And people were there regardless of outcome, just to cheer and to show these guys how
7: celebrate.
3: Much we appreciated. So National League playoff picture is this then. The Braves host the Phillies, and Chicago travels now to San Diego to face the Padres. Both of those are best of three series that start tomorrow. Now, we were talking about why wouldn't the Brewers end up playing the Phillies if they somehow upended the Braves? Because I was applying NFL rules to MLB.
7: Lowest seed. Right.
3: So
7: it's
3: MLB
7: it
3: does
7: works.
3: It differently. They've already declared that the Brewers would play the winner of the Padres and the Cubs.
7: Mm-hmm. And the idea there is that you don't want a division champ playing the one seed if the Braves were to win. Right. But to your point, why wouldn't you switch it? No,
3: NFL reseeds after each thing or rejiggers things based on who's seeded where. That's not how this all works. So I don't want any part of the Padres. They're really good right now. I don't need the extra angst of playing the Cubs again. But
7: welcome to playoff baseball. This is how it goes.
3: We'll worry about it later, right?
7: The Packers look to shore up their offensive line, so they've gotten some reinforcements. They signed a veteran lineman, Laken Tomlinson, off the Cowboys' practice squad. He's been in the league 12 years. The Vikings are undefeated, beat the Buccaneers 23-16, and the Buccaneers are who the Packers play next week in Tampa, noon start. Lions are 2-1 after beating the Jets 31-24, and the Bears will roll out their third-string quarterback, it would appear, to play the Eagles tonight on Monday Night Football. Quite a game in Rio in Brazil. The Ravens walk off the Cowboys. Sunday night, how about this? The Broncos came back to beat the Rams on Sunday Night Football. 30-26 was the final there. And today,
2: happening today,
7: is Bucs Media Day, which is always a fun day. So this is when all the players do like the photos. They take the pictures. They do the interviews. Some of it's more fun and some of it's lighter. But then there can also be some meaty topics as well. This is fun to cover. When you're reporting because you can get some face-to-face time with some of these guys. So it's going to be streaming on Bucs.com. Tyler Hero, of course, one of the big stories, his return because he's a native here. And thought it was interesting. He posted a picture Tyler Hero did last week with TJ Ford, who's a Bucs assistant who used to play for the Bucs. And for those in the know, they might remember way back when TJ Ford was a Bucks player, the fad was different. The fashion was different. Like he had like the baggiest of the baggiest.
3: That was
7: uniform.
3: The Michigan Fab Five.
7: Yes. So it was like down
3: era,
7: below his knees kind of thing. Like he
3: a lot
7: just
3: of
7: had
3: material.
7: So Tyler Hero and TJ Ford recreated that photo and they both had that silly jersey on and they're laughing about it. Well, Draymond Green has a podcast. He's a longtime NBA vet, and here's what he had to say about it.
8: I thought this was the corniest thing ever.
5: I'm just going

0: I'll leave it at that because I ain't really trying to shit on nobody, but I thought it was super corny. And yeah, I'm going to leave it at that.
1: All right. All right.
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0: Time saver traffic. We got a big old car fire on I-4394, Deb.
4: Yep, and what I like to say is we've got a pope. The smoke is white now since they put water on it. Okay, if anybody understands that reference, it's, you know, the white smoke. Then okay, whatever. Anyway, the fire has been put out, and we've got two fire trucks out there taking care of this. They do still only have the two left lanes blocked, so one lane of traffic is able to get past it. It's going to be slow, though, because we've got big delays pretty much stretching all the way down from before Capitol Drive all the way to that scene. And the northbound side is going to be basically solid all the way up from Layton through the Mitchell Interchange past its own accident at the Mitchell that's on the left shoulder all the way up to the fire scene. So just be extra careful. Give yourself tons of time to get through that. We got eastbound 94 backing up from just before 84th Street pretty much all the way through the stadium interchange 35th. Westbound from 35th to about Holly Road. I'm Debbie Lozaga with your WTMJ Time Saver Traffic.
0: Storm Team Forecast, 69 degrees your high temp today under mostly sunny skies. Clouds on the increase tomorrow with a high of 70, and our chance for rain and showers and maybe some isolated thunderstorms on Wednesday with a high of 71.
3: Idea Man.
5: None of this is working. And Matt LaFleur knows that, and that's why he doesn't have any answers.
3: Innovator.
5: With the personnel that you have, you're going to have to find and figure out some ways to be much more efficient and better than what we've been.
3: And Packers Hall of Famer.
5: And I don't know what he's going to glean other than we just have to play a lot better. And that's a tough place to be as a coach.
3: It's time for Tausch on Wisconsin's Morning News. 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
0: 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Tausch, I do want to ask you about this offensive lineman that the Packers signed now, veteran off the practice squad for the Cowboys, but we must start this morning.
6: Red Eskelson to the right in the 33 of Wisconsin, fourth down Penn State. Becked back to throw. Drifting to his left, sets, throws, deep left side, and it's beyond the end zone, incomplete, and the Badgers win it. They come from 17 down in State College. And Happy Valley is just that for the Wisconsin Badgers tonight.
0: Matt LaPay on the call. Tausch, you sat right next to him there in Happy Valley as the Badgers beat Penn State, ranked Penn State, what, 14 or 15 somewhere in the land? Not anymore.
5: No, not indeed. And yeah, Matt is the best, and he probably had two or three calls during that game that were that's why he is who he is. I'll say this. I was not surprised that we beat Penn State up there. I was not. I thought that it was going to be a really tough, tight game. When Colton Joseph threw the pick six and we fell behind 17-0, I did not think we were going to win that football game. But he just kept hanging in there. And I think, you know, for me, being up there and watching it and then seeing all the reaction, and it reminded me a lot of a game I played in where we were behind, I think, 17-0 also, when we played down at Ohio State. And I'm sure everybody – now, Ohio State, I think, at that point was probably a better team. But those wins that – and you saw the celebration. There was no locker room. They had, like, a couple of trailers because they're redoing their

0: Stadium. That is a moment that every one of those players, coaches, and whatever fans were there will always remember, because there's nothing better in sports than when everybody has kind of got you counted out, and everybody is kind of looking around to see what's going to happen, and you have enough guys believing they could pull it off, and then to go out and do it and to see the celebration, and you hear Matt's voice there. It just was a really special night to be a Badger.
1: You know, the other one of my favorite parts, because I was listening, Tausch, and you sounded in the best way, because I think it reflected what fans were feeling. You sounded exhausted toward the how many times just, huh. And that's how I felt listening. I mean, there were so many opportunities. If there's any question as to whether or not Luke Fickell's lost that room when we went down 17-0, or any number of other situations where, I mean, the pick late where you're like, okay, we got something going. Ah, intercepted. Those guys could have given up many different points in the game.
0: Well, there was exactly. And there a couple of plays in that game that I thought were, I'm sure, going to, as you're analyzing it, but Robinson, our defensive back, just made a couple of plays that were, you know, a game saving play after the interception, when I think we all thought this game was a wrap. Penn State decides to go for the throat, go down the sideline, and it looked like from our booth it was going to be a touchdown. Great closing speed. But it was just, there was so many times that you kept thinking, all right, Wisconsin fights to get back in it, and then there's a penalty. And then there's this. And to kind of your point of the resiliency and the utter belief you have to have when it keeps, you keep messing up and you keep doing things that are not conducive to winning, but you keep fighting and not letting them have it. You went out and took it. It was just a really, it was a special night there, and it was an exhausting night for everybody, the players, everybody involved, because, and I think Luke said this after the game, it was a complete roller coaster, up and down and up, but you ended up finishing up on the top, and that was, it was much needed and a ton of fun to be a part of it.
2: Packers sign Laken Tomlinson, a veteran lineman from the Cowboys practice squad. Just a guy or something to be more than that?
0: I think at this point you're looking for anyone that can come and bring some stability and calm everybody down, because it is a four-alarm fire after that game. And I think the best way is you just try and settle things and start building back some confidence. And if that comes from Tomlinson or it comes from whoever they bring in, that can kind of just calm the nerves and get things back where you feel like you can function, it would be a huge win.
1: Can't beat Tampa this week. We'll pull that fifth alarm. Thanks, Tausch. 7:58 on Wisconsin's Morning News.
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4: Visit Milwaukee President and CEO Peggy Williams-Smith takes on a new role on October 1st as interim president and CEO of the Wisconsin Center District. Williams-Smith will serve both organizations simultaneously as the WCD searches for a permanent replacement for the position. A proposed three-tenant commercial building in the village of Walworth plans to house two financial institutions. The nearly 9,000 square foot building could become home to Solutions Bank and Exemplar Financial Network, both out of Illinois. Each would occupy their own suite. An affiliate of 414 Hospitality pays $1.4 million for a West Dallas property where the company plans to set up its headquarters. Company president and CEO Kaylin Severo said she plans to move her team and operations into the property by early 2027. I'm Linda Spice with MilwaukeeBusinessJournal.com on 620 WTMJ.
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5: Just after 8 o'clock, I'm Vince Petrano on Wisconsin's Morning News, Monday, September 28th. Right to Debbie Lozaga on this traffic situation on I-94, 43, just the other side of the high-rise bridge there, Deb.
6: Yeah, we have a bit of a mess here. 4394 southbound, right about at National Avenue. We do still have the two left lanes blocked. It was a vehicle fire. We've got a fire truck on scene and a squad. Everybody can get by on the far right side, but as you can imagine, we've got big delays coming in from Hampton down through the Marquette to this scene. On the northbound side, everybody's got to slow down to take a look, so we got backups out of the Mitchell Interchange up past the scene as well. By the way, in those backups, we do have another crash right about at the Mitchell Interchange on the left shoulder, so something else to keep in mind. We've got this crash on the Rock Freeway that's still causing some problems. It's on the right shoulder just before you get to the county line. And just before that, on northbound 43, right about at Moreland, we got another accident on the left shoulder that's causing some issues. So, don't know what's going on. We've got a lot of people crashing into each other. I'm Debbie Lozaga with your WTMJ Time Saver Traffic.
5: 69 degrees, your high temperature today. Skies mostly sunny, turning partly cloudy overnight with a low of 53. Milwaukee up to 56. And from the WTMJ Breaking News Center, small plane crashed in a cornfield in Walworth County.
7: Carver School Road and Lawler Road. They're in the middle of a field. South
5: emergency responders speaking and audio captured on broadcast defy as a plane went down in a rural part of East Troy Sunday afternoon. Police said three people were ended up in the hospital, one person evaluated on scene and released, but everybody survived. Federal Aviation Administration is investigating.
8: 99-year-old woman is slowly recovering from that brutal beating and delayed 911 response in Milwaukee. She's being identified as Shirley, and she was living independently at her home when she was attacked by an intruder, then waited hours for help. That's led to investigations and resignations. Family friend Julie Callahan tells Wisconsin's Weekend Morning News that Shirley's life will never be the same.
7: It literally took her complete independence away from her because she was completely fine, and then this happened, and now she's going to assisted living and living and being in a wheelchair. I know that she's very upset, and I'm sure that she's going to end up having a lot of PTSD from this.
8: Shirley's lawyers are considering filing a lawsuit against the city.
5: The five men arrested accused of planning an attack on a UK airbase used by the U.S. for operations in Iran. Suspects in the bombing plot have been identified as British nationals in their 20s from London. News Nation's Kelly Meyer reports.
9: They are a 24-year-old from Camden, North London, three men aged 23, 24, and 25 from Westminster, and one aged 24 from Willesden, Northwest London. The police say the suspects who were arrested in the village of Welford on Sunday morning are being held under the Police and Criminal Evidence Act, and a custody extension has been approved until later today. They are still working to establish a motive for the incident.
5: UK Defense Secretary says it's premature to speculate, but that Iran has threatened attacks on American bases before.
8: President Trump says he's seriously considering banning exports of U.S. diesel in order to boost the supply here at home.
10: Each day, the U.S. produces more than 5 million barrels of distillate fuels, mostly diesel and heating oil, setting about 1.6 million barrels.

0: barrels abroad, says the U.S. Energy Department. Trump says a ban might help Americans filling their tanks. He says the high prices aren't caused by the Strait of Hormuz.
1: The big problem is the refineries in Russia are being blown up. This isn't really a Middle Eastern problem. This is more of a Russia problem.
0: And he says he wants Ukraine to cool it.
1: I spoke to President Zelensky. I said, you got to take it easy on the refineries.
2: What
1: as much.
2: He, say?
1: He said, well, we'll probably do that.
0: Wayne Cabot, ABC News.
3: A former Greenfield High School track coach due to spend a year in prison pleaded guilty to sexually assaulting a student.
4: Court records say Bennett Schmitz began communicating with the student when she was 15 while he was working as an assistant track coach. The student told investigators she felt pressure to communicate with him due to his position as coach. She also said Schmitz threatened suicide if she stopped communicating with him, and the two later had sexual contact. Schmitz pleaded guilty in July. He was sentenced last Thursday. He'll also spend 6 years on extended supervision and must register as a sex offender for life. Nizer Spencer, WTMJ News.
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1: 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Michelle Reinen with the agency telling Wisconsin's Weekend Morning News.
7: 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Medicare cards do not need to be replaced unless they are lost, stolen, or destroyed.
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0: Starship is off the ground.
8: 3, 2, 1.
0: SpaceX Starship launching earlier this morning, within the last hour. Starship is the biggest and most powerful rocket ever built. Here's how it sounded from SpaceX.
9: Echo pitching downrange.
0: So former NASA astronaut Dr. Linda Godwin tells News Nation that it's not just the launch, but the return that can be critical to the mission's success.
10: Once you get up there, you can stay there, but you know, you always have to have a plan for coming back. And one of the things they want to make sure they have is, when, because this is really large, once they put it up there, you know, is it functioning properly? So after their 10 orbits, they can deliberately steer it to where they want it to splash down in the Pacific.
0: So it would appear at the moment that it is operating correctly. It is going through its orbits. It's going to orbit, as you heard there, 6 to 10 times, and then they will bring it back down to Earth.
1: The hard part, you know, to me, just as an observer, was, okay, do all the stages work? And because where they've lost these before is in flight on ascent. So they're up into space. You got to install it into orbit. I feel like, if I'm right on this question mark, an Earth orbit takes, I don't know, at the speeds they're traveling, it's inside 3 hours, I think.
0: So, okay.
1: But you're still looking at more than a day up in space.
0: Before then, it comes back down.
1: And then to her point, bringing it down. Yeah, that's the trick. 8:10 on Wisconsin's Morning News.
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1: Time saver traffic at 812, Deb.
3: Two left lanes still blocked southbound 4394 right at the end of the high-rise bridge. It was a vehicle fire. It's just really the shell of the car now and a squad there. So everybody can get by on the far right lane. It's safe to do so. Northbound riders, if you're really backed up out of the Plainfield curve, it's all because of this thing. And all you're going to see is maybe a little bit of char. That's it. So it's not much to see, so keep it moving. We also have an accident, though, on the left shoulder right as you're going into the Plainfield curve. So keep that one in mind. We've also got delays eastbound 90. From 84th Street to 35th, westbound from the stadium to Hawley Road. They are still working on this accident with the right lane block northbound on the Rock Freeway just before the county line. And that has got things, well, I'm not really seeing any delays with it per se, but it's still there. So just be careful. I'm Debbie Lazaga with your WTMJ Time Saver Traffic.
1: Mostly sunny skies today. High of 69 degrees, partly cloudy overnight. And a low of 53, and then clouds on the increase for Tuesday, but still decent, high of 70. Right now, Milwaukee's at 56.
4: 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Here are your hosts, Eric Bilstad and Vince Vetrano.
1: Coming up on 8:15 on Wisconsin's Morning News. So glad you're with us on this Monday morning. You ever have one of those bonehead buddies of yours who took something that was very clearly yours and is claiming finders keepers? You and your kid.
5: Yes.
1: Like picks up your baseball glove off the bench.
5: Ooh, like, mine now.
1: Finders keep mine now. Finders keepers.
5: Yes.
1: Yes. No, that's actually, you know that's mine. I didn't lose this. I have two stories. As we want to graduate from our childhood memories, two stories tangentially related on this topic that should be instructive. Finders keepers does not universally apply. One of them is a story out of Menominee Falls about a couple who found, not stole, but found a phone and a wallet, but they're now in trouble with police. But I want to start in Green Bay at Lambeau Field.
6: I was surprised. There was like not one thought in my mind, actually, that someone would have taken anything out of it, because Wisconsin's so safe, the people are so nice.
1: So that's this lady on Instagram. She had her purse taken, she said, Thursday night at Lambeau Field as the Packers were playing the Falcons. Why are you grinning at me?
5: No, go ahead. Go ahead.
1: Well, because you know this lady.
5: Mm-hmm.
1: Not just some lady. It's quarterback Jordan Love's wife.
6: It's been a couple days, so I'm not as depressed about it as I was. I was really down bad when it first happened.
1: I really like her. Ronica Stone
5: She's awesome.
1: Is her name, wife to quarterback Jordan Love. I was really down bad, you guys. I like how she talks to you.
5: Now, if you're her, do you complain about this to Jordan or after he just got his butt kicked?
1: Hey, I was at your work and someone took my purse.
5: At your work where you guys got throttled. Yeah,
1: by the way, right. Hey, listen. Sorry. I bet you he was very sensitive. He seems
5: sure,
1: like a sensitive
5: person. I'm sure he did.
1: I bet he said all the right things to her. I bet he did. Well, so this is what she posted to her social media. She was talking about the events, her per

0: more importantly to her, she said, the camera, which was inside the purse, which she says has priceless pictures on it, she says was taken Thursday at Lambeau. So here's her story in a nutshell.
1: Long story short, a family member took a little to the restroom after the game. All the items were in one big clear bag. And
0: quick aside here, a family took a little. I love that. Meaning a small child.
2: Yep.
0: And one of the littles had to get up to the bathroom. So, all right, I'll let her continue.
1: And then we went down to the family area, realized it was forgotten, went up with security. Big clear bag was found. Woohoo. But the coolest things in there, my stuff, were gone. Who would have thought? Who would have thought, you know?
0: All right, so she's saying somebody took the bag up to the bathroom, mm-hmm. left the whole bag in there, which happened to include her purse.
2: Correct.
0: Right? So they're like, oh, forgot the bag. They went up to get the bag. Purse was gone out of the bag. Okay, now I appreciate also. I didn't

0: but this
1: still violating.
0: Right. This stuff was mine and I have this camera and I have pictures on it. Right. Just because you can afford to replace something doesn't mean you want to get it ripped off.
1: Right.
0: So if you were want to pursue that line of thinking on this, she acknowledges, yes, I understand. And I had nice items and these are material mm-hmm. items, but nobody wants to have them stolen. So that was her stuff and important to her. I think everybody knows if this one's pretty easy. You find a bag in the bathroom full of stuff. You can't go finders keepers on the stuff in the bag, right?
1: Someone left it here. It's mine.
0: Right. You can't take stuff out of it. You can't take someone's purse and not call that stealing, right? Are we pretty much aligned on that?
1: Yes, absolutely.
0: Wouldn't find many detractors there. Well, the case out of Menominee Falls is a little bit tougher call. Here's the story. We got a crime alert, as we get from time to time from Falls PD. But this one gave me pause because I was thinking, I wonder what the legal play is here. Falls PD said they were looking for a couple of people. They provided their pictures and descriptions, and here's their accounting of events. On September 11th, about 7 p.m., a female and male were walking into Woodman's Food Market in Menominee Falls. They found an iPhone with a wallet attached in the parking lot next to a vehicle. So it sounds like one of those phone cases. Some of those open up into, put a few cards in there, maybe some cash, right? So iPhone/wallet. Found it in the parking lot next to a vehicle. According to PD, they picked up the wallet and made no attempt to find the owner. If you can identify, please contact Menominee Falls Police Department. Now, they gave descriptions in there, and that's not really my reason for doing the story. It's not about trying to find these people. It's about the broader question. Are they in trouble? They didn't rob a person. They didn't burglarize a vehicle and steal the phone and wallet out of it. They found it. So I wondered, are they in trouble? Why is the police department involved? Are they potentially facing criminal charges? Are they legally obliged?
1: Right. Yeah. What are you expected to do? Does the law say?
0: Yeah.
1: No, you have to look for the owner.
0: So let's cover this.
1: Or at least
0: not
1: take it.
0: Yeah. Now, if you use someone else's credit card, no matter how you found it or came into possession of it, you know that's theft. You can't, even if you just found it in the street, I can't just use Eric's car to run up one stuff. That one's pretty easy, but that's not what we're talking about here necessarily. You can't use the ID that you find to conduct business in someone else's name. That's identity theft. That's covered legally. But what if you just keep the stuff? You found a bunch of cash in a wallet and you didn't give it back. Difference between what's legal and what's morally right. Also, I think we're aligned on this. I would put it at least 80% of the people listening right now. I certainly wouldn't sleep at night finding a wallet where I could rightly find the owner. If you find $5 on the ground, what are you going to do? But if you find somebody's wallet, I wouldn't keep it. I wouldn't sleep at night. I think, what do you think? 80% of people would say, that's not a finder's keepers. I would turn it, take it back into the store.
1: I think I would agree that 80% would think, oh, that's too bad, or I should do something. But you think that 80% would actually do the right thing and go to the police station or go to the wherever
0: at
1: you
0: least
1: need to
0: take
1: go.
0: It back into the store. Hey, somebody left
1: or
0: I found
1: maybe
0: this wallet
1: just,
0: in the parking lot.
1: Yeah, okay. I'm just what saying that people are busy these days. Act like they got other things to go.
0: Well,
1: go
0: so you might be walking on by. I'm saying it's
1: you can set it up on the counter so everyone
0: it's
1: can
0: inside 20% that would keep it and think that's fine.
1: Okay.
0: Right? Morally. But now back to legally.
1: I hope you're right.
0: It should be higher. Right? Back to legally, Wisconsin State Statute Chapter 170 does cover this. So I was wondering what the play here is legally, right? And here it is. Wisconsin State Statute Chapter 170 covers Eric Strays and lost chattels.
1: Ah, so this law was written a while ago.
0: Right. Chattel is a legal term for any movable piece of personal property that is not permanently attached to land or buildings. Remember, we became a state in 1848, so there's some stuff on the books that goes back a ways. Yeah, there's one of the lines in here. 170.01 is, who may take up strays? No stray except horses and mules shall be taken up by any person, not a resident of the town in which it was found, nor unless it is found upon land owned or occupied by the person.
1: This is my mule.
0: Right.
1: I was just standing here.
0: This here mule was in my land, my property. In greater detail, the statute does go on to cover the legal obligation of someone who's found items over a certain value. You are legally obliged to turn those items over to authorities. So just because you found it in the parking lot doesn't mean it's yours. It would be acceptable, based on my read, I'm not an attorney, of the statute, that you could go ahead and turn it into the store, right, and say, I found this, but you haven't kept it.
1: Yeah.
0: If you keep it, and I can't remember the value, it's either $10 or $50, but if you keep

0: something of value, they consider that then theft by not offering it up to be found.
1: Okay.
0: Now, I believe in many cases, there's a 90-day window, so you find a wallet that's got $5,000 in it or whatever, and you take it to the police department. Hey, I have found this, and no one claims it within those 90 days. You might have a claim to make on that being yours now. So there is a finder's keepers,
1: okay.
0: As long as the other original owner doesn't show up and say, yes, thank you so much. So I did check into that, even though...
1: That's good to know.
0: Most of us would have returned the wallet. And as for Jordan Love's wife's purse, she did say, so I'm just saying, y'all, if you see this up for sale on Facebook Marketplace in Green Bay, that's mine.
2: I hate that I'm sad over materialistic things. It's just like, wow.
0: 8:23 on Wisconsin's Morning News. Deb, it's a gold purse. It's real cute. I mean, I don't know much about fashion and stuff, but it seemed pretty nice.
3: Oh, that's cute. Good. Okay. Yeah. Weird. Okay. Northbound on 4394. It's going to be very heavy coming out of the Mitchell Interchange all the way up to the base of the high-rise bridge, where we will find an obviously on the other side, the vehicle fire. It's just basically a charred shell of a car blocking the two left lanes on the southbound side. So... that's why you got delays on the northbound side. That's why you got delays on the southbound side as well, starting from north of Hampton all the way down through the Marquette. So please be aware of that. Factor that into your ride. On westbound 94, we've got just a little bit of a backup heading through the stadium interchange. And then we've also got delays eastbound 94 as you're making your way through the stadium interchange from about 84th Street. So giving yourself extra time there is a good idea. Also, southbound on 41, watch for the delays from Good Hope Road all the way to Silver Spring. I'm Debbie Lozga with

0: to Silver Spring. I'm Debbie Lozga with your WTMJ Time Saver Traffic.
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7: Situation in Madison last week got a lot of attention, right? That fraternity. Seen the pictures of it probably on TV, all the guys with their shirts off getting condiments and whatever else thrown at them while they're going through a hazing situation. Now, 2 young men are facing charges because of that situation, and the national fraternity involved has disbanded that situation. It wasn't really in the UW-Madison fraternity situation. It wasn't a fraternity that was necessarily working with the UW. It wasn't a certified relationship there.
4: Yeah, if you were the national, why are you even still, if they're not sanctioned by the university, what's your play there?
7: Well, sometimes there'll be colonies and different things that they'll try to resubmit back.
4: In the hierarchy of Greek governance?
7: Yeah, and okay. I'm not even going to try to pretend to suggest I know what the current situation is with this specific fraternity, but anyway, there's another one now that's getting attention. A woman who is being identified as Jane Doe is filing a lawsuit alleging that she was gang raped 2 years ago at a fraternity at Cornell University. Now, no criminal charges were filed at the time. The university says the fraternity brothers who were accused faced suspensions and expulsions, but her attorney says they were offered to mitigate those punishments. So now they want to potentially open up charges and file a lawsuit.
8: The young woman identified as Jane Doe alleged that in October 2024, members of Chi Phi plied her with alcohol, forced her to snort ketamine, and then took turns engaging in sexual acts with her. No criminal charges were filed. Her civil lawsuit included this screenshot from a Snapchat group chat claiming one of the frat brothers invited others to join the alleged assault. The district attorney told us he never saw it at the time.
7: That's ABC's Aaron Katursky. And because he never saw that Snapchat, now there's a re-investigation into the case here years later about possible charges involved in this. The other thing that looks really bad, according to this lawsuit, is that some of these students, frat brothers, were offered to mitigate the punishments against them by writing essays. That, if you want to avoid expulsion, write an essay about why this was wrong. You know, I'm paraphrasing.
4: That's going to not
7: cut it. That's not good enough.
4: Yeah.

0: So now there's a reopening of this investigation. We'll see what comes of it, but this is out of Cornell University.
1: If you're seeing across your social feed, there is some conversation as to whether or not, you know, this is a Duke lacrosse player type thing where people were wrongly accused, as it was ultimately found in that situation. And now is the DA just digging this back up? And so that conversation is out there.
0: Right.
1: I haven't followed the case closely enough to have an opinion one way or another as to whether or not this new evidence is truly significant. And we had some people get away with a terrible thing.
0: Right.
1: Or if it is what is being suggested. But that's why that conversation is out there. You do have a case that seemed to have been put to rest a couple of years ago and now is resurfacing.
0: At the time, there were expulsions and some suspensions. Now, though, prosecutors reopening the case to see if criminal charges are warranted.
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2: ABC News, I'm Sherry Preston. Five British nationals under arrest right now, picked up near a major Air Force base outside London used to stage American attacks on Iran. Some of the charges include suspicion of terrorism. A New York prosecutor now reopening an investigation into allegations of sexual assault at a Cornell University frat house 2 years ago. ABC's Sophie Flay.
3: It comes after a former student identified as Jane Doe sued Cornell, the Chi Phi fraternity, and seven of its members, claiming they pressured her to take drugs and sexually assaulted her in 2024. Her lawsuit includes an alleged screenshot of a fraternity group chat from that night, in which a member allegedly told others she was available for sex. The DA says he never saw that chat until this lawsuit was filed.
2: SpaceX in the last hour firing up the most powerful rocket ever built, launching its Starship capsule into a test orbit. This is ABC News.
4: Things are still a mess on 43 southbound. We've got backups from before Hampton all the way down through the Marquette, all because of a vehicle fire that has now been put out and is being hooked up to a tow truck right now, blocking the two left lanes at National Avenue at the base of the high-rise bridge. So please do be careful as you're making your way through in that far right lane. On the northbound side, we've still got delays from the Plainfield curve all the way up to that scene. Northbound 41's backed up from Capitol Drive up past Hampton. And then on eastbound 94, still got delays from 76th Street all the way through the stadium to 35th. I'm Debbie Lozago with your WTMJ Time Saver Traffic.
5: 69 degrees, your high temp today, and our mostly sunny skies, low down to 53 tonight. From the WTMJ Breaking News Center, 99-year-old woman is slowly recovering from that brutal beating and delayed 911 response in Milwaukee. Her name is Shirley, and she was living independently, even at 99 years old, at her own home when she was attacked by an intruder. And then she waited hours for help to arrive. Family friend Julie Callahan tells Wisconsin's Weekend Morning News Shirley's life will never be the same.
6: It literally took her complete independence away from her because she was completely fine. And then this happened, and now she's going to assisted living and living and being in a wheelchair. I know that she's very upset, and I'm sure that she's going to end up having a lot of PTSD.
5: Now, two emergency dispatchers involved in that 911 call, or both of those calls, have now resigned. Shirley's lawyers are considering filing a lawsuit against the city.
7: Person injured after a fight turned into a shooting in Caledonia. Man from Greenfield initially told police there was a hit-and-run crash near 6.5 Mile Road and Frontage Road there early Sunday morning. Police found the man shot in the back, multiple bullet holes in the car. Police say a fight between two groups of people began outside of Caledonia, then moved into the village where they then shot at each other. The fight said to be isolated, no ongoing threat to the public there.
5: A former Greenfield High School track coach is going to spend a year in prison. He pleaded guilty to sexually assaulting a student.
8: Court records say Bennett Schmitz began communicating with the student when she was 15 while he was working as an assistant track coach. The student told investigators she felt pressured to communicate with him due to his position as coach. She also said Schmitz threatened suicide if she stopped communicating with him, and the two later had sexual contact. Schmitz pleaded guilty in July. He was sentenced last Thursday. He'll also spend 6 years on extended supervision and must register as a sex offender for life. Nizer Spencer, WTMJ News.
7: 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Right now, the Dow is off 381, the NASDAQ down 174, and the S&P in the red 45.
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1: Hey, this is WTMJ's Steve Scafidi. 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
4: wins, and now we wait. Brewers 360 coming up here in about 6 minutes or so. So construction starts this week on Brady Street in Milwaukee to help slow the traffic, make it a safer area for pedestrians. We've had issues in the past about that little spot there on the east side. So the city is adding some raised crosswalks in that area. Also, some pinned-on bump-outs will be added as well. That's, we've seen the bump-outs before, right?
5: Where they pinned-on bump-outs. Does that mean they put those little, what, 2-3 foot stanchions?
4: Good question.
5: Without actually adding concrete?
4: The changes come after more than...
5: That routinely get mowed over by traffic?
4: Right. 40 crashes were reported on Brady last year alone. So they wanted to do something to just slow that area down.
5: I know I've been I'm not dismissive of the problem. It's ridiculous to have 40 crashes on maybe a mile long stretch of road in the city where the speed limit is 25. We should be, clearly people are driving too fast through there. Brady Street is full of pedestrians and stuff, and things you want to look at it. So all of that, you got to do something in these spots. I just think some of these traffic calming measures have made it so hard to actually drive. I was on Wisconsin Avenue on Friday, right? We're trying to get, had a different way that I was trying to get to the Brewers game, right? And they've got those ridiculous bus-only lanes that are vacant most of the time.
4: Now, that's not a bump out, though.
5: That's not a bump out. This is another, and that was a whole separate issue, but another stupid thing that we did to our roads. People don't really know how to navigate that. You have traffic backed up for a block and a half at a single stoplight because you have a completely good lane right next to you where you could be dividing that up, but everybody's jammed into the one lane because that's supposed to be buses only. Then you have a right-hand turn. You're trying to, when can I get in the bus lane? There might be a bike in the all the way over bike lane. Now I'm crossing over the bike lane to get to the... What a mess. This morning, Michigan here, where we did the concrete bump outs all over, I'm watching this truck try to get up the street, make a left-hand turn onto Michigan from, I think, 6th. This guy's like, how am I going to... He can't get his vehicle up the street because the bump out comes to here.
4: It's narrow enough where you have to be a straight shot to get into it, kind of thing.
5: And here's the city that's way behind and it's trying to find funding to fill all the potholes, but finding lots of funding to spend millions to pour concrete all over.
4: The question I would ask you is, what would you have them do?
5: What would you have them do?
4: On Brady Street, one way to do that is
5: so this one might be okay. You got to do something.
4: 40 crashes in a year
5: is too much.
4: That's way too many.
5: The raised crosswalks, that's decent. Some of the, I guess you'd call them speed humps, some of those on the streets in Milwaukee, way too high. You could achieve the same thing without ruining a car that's going 10 miles an hour, like has slowed down to go over it.
4: Yeah, yeah.
5: Oof. Those come up on you quick. I think the raised crosswalks, that's good. You have people up on that. It elevates them a little bit. Makes it very, very obvious that this is a crosswalk. I'm not opposed, I guess.
4: And I think the argument would be the reason they're so high or whatever, then if it comes up on you quick, then slow

0: probably
1: down.
0: Going too fast in the first place.
1: Which is the behavior modification that I think that they're trying to do.
0: Right. Didn't you say they were going to moat that once? Or
1: yeah, I teased you.
0: You had me believing that.
1: Gave you a piece of paper and said it was a press release announcing that they were going to make it look like Venice and have a...
0: Yeah, that was it.
1: It was a Venice area just in order to slow down the traffic issues. And you're like, what? How are they going to even be able to do that?
0: I believed him, first of all. Which tells you, A, I'm gullible, but also B, that's how absurd some of the actions by our count that was sort of it was not beyond the realm of possibility that the governance in our city might consider. You know what? You know, let's just get
1: all
0: boat
1: options.
0: Traffic. That'll stop them from that.
1: All options have to be considered.
0: You know what I thought too, Deb, when Eric did that to me? I was like, my first thought was, I can't wait for the show tomorrow. Am I gonna have a hot take on this? Fished in, he got me.
2: All right. Well, southbound on 43, it's still a hefty ride coming in from before Hampton, solid all the way through the Marquette interchange. They have hooked up the car or the shell of the car, charred car, at National Avenue and have taken it away. Right now, what they're doing is doing the cleanup of the mess left after. So we've got officers out there trying to sweep things up and try and clear it out of the way. Please be careful. We do still have those two left lanes blocked, only the right lane available. On the northbound side, still slow from the Plainfield curve up to that scene. Eastbound 94 still going to be heavy from about 76th Street all the way to 35th. I'm Debbie Lodzigo with

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1: First pitch to Churio, ground ball through the right side and into right fielder base hit. Hamilton around third, he's going to score. On his way to third is Mitchell, here's the throw, it's late. Jackson Churio drives in another. He is 3-for-3 this afternoon. That is RBI number 75 on the season for Jackson. It is 6-0 Milwaukee.
0: And most of those six, as the Brewers beat the Cards 6-4, most of those six were not the big long ball. It was just Brewers baseball.
2: So Brewery.
0: Single, station to station. And I love watching it. Dominic Catronio, host of Brewers Extra Innings, in the house with us this morning. Hey, Dom.
3: Good morning.
0: So fun to watch. I know the old saying is, you know, the long ball is something, you know what they say about
3: Chick
0: that.
3: Chick sting long ball.
0: Yeah, they do. I just don't need to get canceled for that. As much fun as it is to see one go out.
3: Man, Gary hit one out.
0: He did. That's right.
3: The Kraken.
0: El Kraken. El Gary.
3: You're right, though. I think that's what people have talked about a lot. Hey, you just showed up to the postseason last year with a similar style offense. You don't hit a lot of homers. And quite frankly, they hit even fewer homers this year than they did last year. Now, part of that is a little bit of roster, a little bit of underperformance from a few guys. But at the same time, I sit here and I go, everything else is elite. Literally everything else. They're top three in batting. They're number one in batting average. So for all the old heads, like, hey, they don't just swing for the fences. They lead in batting average. Second in on-base percentage, second in runs scored, first in hits. They're in the top 10 in total extra base hits, which I think is funny because that includes homers, of course. So they replace it with doubles and triples. So what I'm trying to say is I understand the concern. But if you're a team that doesn't hit home runs, you don't generally also finish second in runs scored. They have proven that they know that this is their brand of baseball. And again, I tip my cap to the marketing team. Win our way is a perfect slogan.

0: Logan, yep. for this version of the Milwaukee Brewers.
1: So game one and two next weekend against either the Chicago Cubs or the San Diego Padres. So I was at a gathering last night, and my brother-in-law, biting his nails a little bit, he's like, I really don't want to play the Padres. He's all in on Chicago because he feels like that's an easier matchup, easier game for the Brewers to win. What say you? Who should we root for?
0: I honestly believe that I would want to face the Cubs because you're so familiar with them. But the pause with that is, okay, they got going against a very good team in San Diego. And I think that the way that the Brewers operate, they would be favored and they should beat either one of the opponents, even though the Padres are as hot as they are. They're a very good team. There are still flaws with San Diego's roster, right? There are still flaws with their starting pitching. There are flaws in the middle of their bullpen. There are flaws in the bottom half of their order. And there are flaws with their defense. So I just think that I know we all see San Diego as this, oh my God, they're the hottest team in baseball. Slow them down. You don't want to face that. And that's partially true. But when you look at who they've played over the last month and a half when they quote-unquote got hot, it really started when they swept the Brewers back in the middle of August, that they didn't face another team above 500 until I think they only faced two other teams above 500 the rest of the season. So they have not been playing playoff-caliber baseball teams down the stretch. So I personally do not mind either way. I think I would prefer the Cubs, though, for familiarity.
2: The only reason for me as a fan to not prefer the Cubs is I just don't need that extra level of angst. It just
0: you survived last year.
2: It did work out, but boy, that was a stressful week.
0: They're the better team. The Brewers are the better team, and the Cubs know it. And the Cubs know it too. So I think that it would be really exciting to just do it again, to run it back. Like, you just were here for a 3-game set. You just were there for a 4-game set. And in those games, the Brewers went 5-2, right? I think that this version, the post-trade deadline Brewers, are still way better than the Chicago Cubs.
1: All right, so here we go. 103 wins and into October now. What gets you excited about the crew, and what gives you a little bit of pause?
0: I'll start with the pause. The pause for me is what is going to happen in Game 3 and Game 4, because that's been the conversation all the time. I was just explaining this to somebody the other day of, well, why does Jacob Mizorowski matter so much to this team? He only pitches once. He's one guy. I'm like, well, when Jacob Mizorowski pitches, you expect to win. So that means in a 5-game series, he's going to pitch twice, game one and game five. That's two wins that you, quite frankly, need to know you're going to win. So what do you do in those other three? And if game three, game four, I think Robert Gasser will be heavily involved in one of those games, which I'm happy for, but at the same time, they're probably going to pull him quickly. It's not going to be a traditional start for somebody like Robert Gasser because Miz and Henderson have earned that length in the rope that they have. On the excited side, though, is that this offense is so much better than last year's offense. And I think that another year being battle-tested in October to understand what the bright lights are like, what it's like to, you know, get through that first round, the emotional expense of being up 2-0, then tied 2-2, winning in the finale, using all your resources in Game 5. I mean, again, we did not know who was going to start Game 5 last year. We know it would be Jacob Mizorowski, right? We did not know who would be even starting Game 3. They tried to do a little switcheroo and have Quinn Priester, and he wasn't even healthy, right? And then, quite frankly, and I mean this with love to Jose Quintana, but still, whatever you throw out of the bullpen is going to be better than what the Brewers would roll with Jose Quintana. Whatever you throw behind Logan Henderson, you have a bigger trust tree now in this bullpen. And I think that what makes me excited about this team, not only the offense, but the bullpen is so much better. Aaron Ashby doesn't need to open games. You have other options. You have true starters, because last year it was Freddie, Quinn, figure it out. This year it's Miz, Henderson, Gasser. May will get a start. Maybe it'll be a shortened start. And you've got 9 arms in the bullpen that you trust.
2: Dom Catronio is with us. Last thing for you. What does this week look like for the Brewers? I think I saw a workout tomorrow that's somewhat open and things like that. When you get into the meat of the Major League Baseball season, it's not like football. You don't have a week. You don't practice, quote unquote, that often. So this will be kind of a strange few days for the Brewers.
0: Right. They did it last year, and Murph said it's going to be pretty similar to what they did last year. Okay. Some inter-squad games, the guys that need to keep their work up. So Logan Henderson is actually going to throw a simulated game tomorrow to keep him on schedule since he's going to go on Sunday. And then just work out Tuesday, Wednesday, Thursday, light one Friday, go time Saturday.
1: All right.
2: As far as those other postseason games, those begin tomorrow, and those are both best of 3 series.
0: So all four.
1: That's a pretty fun day of baseball tomorrow because you got all these games starting early and going way
0: Yankees,
1: late.
0: Yankees, Red Sox in prime time. The

0: Rivalry. Yeah, I'll be watching that one.
1: Thanks, my friend. 8:53 on Wisconsin's Morning News. Checking the roads with Debbie one more time before 9 o'clock.
2: Southbound on 4394, still dealing with this left lane, two left lanes blocked at the end of the high-rise bridge because of that vehicle fire. The car is gone. It's just a mess on the pavement right now that they're trying to clean up. By the way, in the backups, on the ramp from 794 westbound to southbound, we do have the left lane blocked with a broken-down vehicle. That's just adding to the flavor of this morning. Southbound to we've got delays from Hampton all the way down through the Marquette. Eastbound 94 is delayed from 76th Street through the stadium to 35th. We do have a crash northbound 43 on the Rock Freeway on the left shoulder, just about half a mile north of Moreland Road. So that's going to be adding to the headaches as well. I'm Debbie Lazago with your WTMJ Time Saver Traffic.
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6: How do you make money in Hollywood? Perhaps you need just to re-release something that was very popular.
7: Avengers!
8: Assemble.
6: So Avengers Endgame, remember they just released the encore version of Endgame, which that movie is 7 years old. So 7 years after becoming the second highest grossing movie of all time, Avengers Endgame Encore raked in $26 million here locally and a global tally of $86 million. So it's already made money. It's already making more money than it took to actually resend out this movie.
2: Yeah, and they must have invested a little bit in altering it. But
6: yeah, there was a couple of new scenes ahead to help with the upcoming movie Doomsday, which comes out in December. So
2: you're into this. Did you read any outrage or people upset about it?
6: About the change, or
2: are they happy with it?
6: It's all intriguing stuff. Ooh. It's all ooh.
2: Okay, good. So but everybody's fine with
6: it. It's not dramatic the way you think it is. It's just some new scenes at the end. Okay. They popped in there and something like that. So I did not go see it, nor
2: they
6: will I.
2: They didn't unkill somebody.
6: Yeah,
2: right.
6: Yes.
2: They actually made it.
6: But don't think for a second you're not going to see this template again.
2: Yeah.
6: If it worked this time, you'll see someone try and do that again.
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10: Visit Milwaukee President and CEO Peggy Williams-Smith takes on a new role on October 1st as interim president and CEO of the Wisconsin Center District. Williams-Smith will serve both organizations simultaneously as the WCD searches for a permanent replacement for the position. A proposed three-tenant commercial building in the village of Walworth plans to house two financial institutions. The nearly 9,000 square foot building could become home to Solutions Bank and Exemplar Financial Network, both out of Illinois. Each would occupy their own suite. An affiliate of 414 Hospitality pays $1.4 million for a West Dallas property where the company plans to set up its headquarters. Company president and CEO Kaylin Severo said she plans to move her team and operations into the property by early 2027. I'm Linda Spice with MilwaukeeBusinessJournal.com on 620

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9: Just after 9 o'clock, I'm Vince Vitrano on Wisconsin's Morning News. Monday, September 28th, our top story, an update now on that 99-year-old woman who is recovering after a brutal attack.
10: I'm Eric Bilstead, a cease and desist after alleged hazing.
9: Storm team forecast, nice one today. Mostly sunny skies and a high of 69, low down to 53 with partly cloudy skies overnight. Milwaukee's at 58, and from the WTMJ Breaking News Center. 99-year-old woman is abruptly shifting now from a life of independence to assisted living. She was severely beaten in her Milwaukee home. We've been covering this story for weeks now. Her name is Shirley, and she waited hours for police to arrive despite two life alert calls to 911 during that random attack. Well, family friend here is Julie Callahan, and she tells Wisconsin's Weekend Morning News how Shirley's recovery is going.
11: She endured over 100 stitches all over her body, her face, her arm, many, many broken bones in her face. Physically, she's getting stronger. She's obviously a very strong woman to go through that. And she's confined to a wheelchair now.
9: Joseph Guadalupe Macias has pleaded not guilty by reason of mental defect to battery charges.
10: Four people are recovering after a small plane crash near the East Troy Airport over the weekend. Plane going down Sunday afternoon. Three still in the hospital. Police thanking the Skydive Milwaukee for skydivers who landed nearby and helped with that crash.
9: A software glitch on the Boeing 737 MAX aircraft has been flagged by the company for aviation officials, ABC's Gio Benitez.
12: This is an issue with a software upgrade on the flight computers of some Boeing 737 MAX aircraft. Boeing says it's informed airlines and the FAA. So here's what can happen. With that glitch, the part of the automated flight system, part of it could become disengaged if the plane has to perform a go-around and make directional changes that weren't pre-programmed by the pilot, so the pilot would have to make those changes manually.
9: Airlines in the U.S. say the glitch does not affect them because pilots are trained to manually perform those go-arounds.
10: A woman who is going by the name Jane Doe is filing a lawsuit now alleging that she was gang raped 2 years ago at a fraternity at Cornell University. No criminal charges were filed at the time. Now, the university says the fraternity brothers who were accused faced suspensions and expulsions, but her attorney says they were offered to lessen those punishments against them by writing essays instead. Now, Cornell not commenting on the lawsuit, but says the fraternity remains barred from campus after that incident.
9: Alpha Epsilon Pi fraternity is ordering its Madison

0: chapter to stop all chapter programming, as there's a hazing investigation that is ongoing.
1: In a statement, the National Fraternity says the cease and desist order takes effect immediately and remains in place during the investigation. The move comes after two chapter officers were arrested and police found about 30 people inside the fraternity house during an alleged hazing incident last week. Alpha Epsilon Pi says it will cooperate with investigators and expel anyone found responsible for criminal conduct. UW-Madison says its affiliation with the fraternity was terminated in 2015. Nizer Spencer, WTMJ News.
2: Construction starts this week on Brady Street to help slow traffic and make the area safer for pedestrians. The city is adding three raised crosswalks, also pinned on bump outs will be added as well. The changes are coming to Brady Street after more than 40 crashes reported there last year.
0: There's a new golf course coming to Elkhorn that will be fairly unique. Now, the idea is to have it be high-end but affordable. It'll cost about $40 a round. Here's the thing, it is only 10 holes. Milwaukee Business Journal Editor-in-Chief Tim Gibbons on WTMJ.
3: The man behind it is actually a longtime golf turf maintenance worker. So basically, he's somebody who's an expert in making sure the turf is in good shape. So he's had this dream of creating a golf course that's at a price point that is pretty widely accessible. They're moving ahead quickly. They're looking to break ground on it next spring.
0: So a lawn guy, Eric.
2: Okay.
0: So a hero.
2: Yeah.
0: Sounds amazing.
2: Of course.
0: The new course would add another public golf option to that community. They've got a couple of public courses right there in Elkhorn already.
2: News about your money, the WTMJ Annex Wealth Management Market Update. The Dow right now is down 247. The NASDAQ also in the red, 186. The S&P is down 35.
0: See, that's right up your alley. You would like, you're one of these guys that doesn't want to play 18.
2: Yeah.
0: Or would prefer.
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3: Time for WTMJ Sports Update from the Gruber Law Office's One Call, That's All Sports Desk. Brewers will be off this week. They don't play again until the weekend because we got this first round bye in the playoffs. The Cubs and Padres face off in a best of three series to figure out who comes to Milwaukee for the National League Divisional Series. That is scheduled to begin on Saturday. Cubs and Padres tomorrow, slated for 2 days unless they need a game three. That would be Thursday. Basketball almost back. The Bucks hosting their annual media day here today in Milwaukee. Some notable pickups from the offseason include Milwaukee native Tyler Hero, Jamie Jacquez Jr., Kalel Ware, and rookies Braden Burries and Nate Amont. Also the signing of head coach Taylor Jenkins. After the NBA draft earlier this year, general manager of the Bucks, John Horst, said there's a clear vision for this young team.
4: I think we've talked a lot at Taylor's press conference about style of play and identity and who we want to be and the things that we want to do. Takes processors, people that can think the game, that can attack space and create advantages, that are going to play on both sides of the ball, that are big at their positions. That's how you also take advantage of space. And so I think that's the vision.
3: And Bucks tip off in Washington on October 21st. Packers booed at Lambeau Field last time out Thursday. That was the home opener. Blown out by the Falcons 35-14. Head coach Matt LaFleur said the game came down to execution.
5: We feel like we have a lot of concepts that we can lean on. Give a lot of credit to Atlanta and some of these other defenses we played. We just were not always executing, and certainly there's some times where we got some bad play calls. I mean, it's all of us.
3: Next up for the Packers, the Tampa Bay Buccaneers. Packers could fall to 1-3 on the season. Sunday's kick is at noon. Bucks lost this weekend again, so they're 0-3. Packers sitting in last place in the division.
6: WDTMJ Time Saver Traffic got some good news. So 43 South, right around National Avenue, that's where we've had this car fire, and that was blocking two lanes, and you're getting around that awfully slow. Well, that has opened, and because of that, you should start to see some dissipation on 43 South. I know it's been slow all the way well north of the Marquette as well, just crawling southbound. So if it has not reached you yet, you should start to move a little bit more freely and realize that all of the lanes are back open. So great news there. It's starting to dissipate, so traffic will start to flow a lot smoother through the Marquette as of now. Elsewhere, we're just seeing some typical slowdowns near the construction, so you'll get there.
3: Your WTMJ 5-day forecast, mostly sunny skies today, high of 69 degrees, low of 53 tonight, as skies turn partly cloudy. Clouds on the increase Tuesday, but Tuesday still looks dry, high of 70 degrees. Wednesday, we bring in a chance of showers. Isolated thunderstorm is possible as well with a high of 71. Thursday, rain showers likely, high 68. Friday's high 62, and skies turn mostly sunny once again. Right now at 58 in Milwaukee.
7: 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Here are your hosts, Eric Bilstad and Vince Vitrano.
3: On Wisconsin's Morning News, getting your week started here. Greg Pancake Hill produces the program. Eric Bilstad and Vince Vitrano here taking you up until 10 o'clock. We've got 90s here in the newsroom as well. This has been likened by some to the new industrial revolution. I don't think that's an overstatement. The hardware that supports the cloud, the increasing demand, of course, for artificial intelligence housed in these massive sites we call data centers.
6: Yes.

0: I think we've long had data centers. They've just not been at the scale that we've seen. Therefore, they haven't been controversial. The cloud has existed somewhere.
1: Correct.
0: Since we've had that, right? But now that they're getting bigger and bigger and bigger, and we need more and more of them to support artificial intelligence, they become controversial. The growth is explosive. But the city of Milwaukee is poised today to advance a measure that would block the developments here and thus their potential billions of dollars in investment.
2: Happening today on Wisconsin's Morning News.
0: More specifically, what the city is doing in a moment. First, acknowledging for a litany of reasons, already well discussed on this show and many others, there is growing opposition to the development and the placement of these massive data centers locally and across the country.
3: We do not want a data center in this county. Do you understand?
0: Not anywhere in the county. That was a national bite. It's just a good one.
1: Yeah, he's upset.
0: But you've heard that here locally and across the country. Too big, too loud, too much water, too much power. We hate AI in general, so we shouldn't build any of these things, any of those number of arguments in play as we've talked about placements for data centers. And I don't discount them necessarily on face value. I think some are more legitimate than others. But in an assortment of situations, there are people who are opposed to these.
1: Mm-hmm, mm-hmm.
0: Well, you have the city of Milwaukee recently torpedoed part of a proposed data center development at a long vacant property, formerly the Midtown Center, and formerly before that, Capitol Court.
4: And if there is no second, well, then the motion fails.
0: And they were cheering as neighbors, you recall, rose up and turned out.
5: And you guys should really consider and listen to what we are saying. We don't want it.
0: We don't want it. They said they would rather have a vacant lot than a tiny, by comparison, data center. This one was going to be 19,000 square feet, so nothing on the scale like you're seeing up in Port Washington.
5: I'm okay with development of some type, but not this. Go back to the drawing board. So what has been sitting for over 10 years? What's another 10? What's another two?
0: The city eventually approved a scale-back development that no longer includes the data center. But it also no longer includes the construction jobs for the data center, the staffing jobs long-term for the data center, the property taxes that would be generated by the data center, the increased security that might come to that area and the neighborhood due to the location of the data center. So while there are many negatives that people focus on, there are also a lot of positives. I think we lose track of that. Nonetheless, the neighborhood took a pass on all that.
2: Happening today.
0: At long last, now back to the what is going mm-hmm. on today on this. Yes, happening today, the City Plan Commission is discussing a proposal to halt any proposed data center development anywhere in the city. The sponsor of the proposal, Bayview Alderwoman Marina Dmitrievic. Data centers pose new and unique challenges to communities, including impacts to the environment, public health, and general welfare. Our current zoning code does not specifically regulate land use for data centers, and as we grapple with this complex topic, we need to pause the process. If and when data centers come to Milwaukee, it must be with thorough, thoughtful, and community-centric regulations in place, unquote. This would be a temporary ban, meaning a one-year moratorium, but it would be all-encompassing. No data centers, 1 year, done, period, don't even talk about
1: it. So that gives time to consider, to think about, to see what the national temperature is, gets us through a midterm.
0: So there are a lot of political reasons, right, that you might want to do that. But despite the fact that I overall think data center development can be a huge positive, I have no problem with this.

0: looking at it for how can we take advantage of this opportunity thoughtfully, as opposed to how can we draw out a precursor to never doing any of this ever again? Right? That my concern is that it's a precursor to that.
1: So what has been sitting for over 10 years? What's another 10?
0: What's another 10? And we keep these vacant properties Northridge or Century City, like plots in the Menominee Valley, vacant, unproductive, or we can get in on this. Not perfect, but I do look at the city's industrial base. Century City is, what, about 35th and Capitol?
2: Yeah, you had about right.
0: A.O. Smith was there and later Tower Automotive.
2: Yep.
0: Nothing there for decades. Further down the corridor was the Master Lock site, but same kind of area. I think
2: that's
0: Master
2: right.
0: Lock was closer to Center Street. But 30th, 35th Street, that here, there's a huge rail corridor through there. Could be, in my opinion, ideal locations for data centers. That by comparison of noise, pollution, of heavy industry back in the day, think of what we used to applaud and we wanted to have here.
2: That's right.
0: Jobs, good jobs. This is not the same kind of thing. So we'll see what the Plan Commission does if they move this forward. Could end up in the hands of the Common Council Committee by early next month. Could be passed by the end of this year. So then you'd be looking at all of essentially 2027 as saying, we're going to take a break on this. We're going to pause. I hope they then set out, this is the zoning that would be necessary. These are the parameters. We don't want a data center that does XYZ. We don't want a data center that's over this type. Okay, fine. But do that with the idea of we do want to locate some data centers appropriately where they can be, as opposed to we want to get the ball rolling here to never allow this opportunity to come to Milwaukee again. It is 9:20 on Wisconsin's Morning News.
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5: We gotta give Joe Hendry every single belt right now. 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
0: WWE's Monday Night Raw is in Milwaukee tonight. Fiserv Forum and the world will be watching. That is, well, as you could probably derive, that's Joe Hendry. It turns out he's a wrestler also.
6: Shoulder first to the steps. Joe Hendry leapfrogging Breaker. Breaker was looking to cut Hendry in half with a spear.
0: One of the biggest stars. Joe Hendry is here with us in studio this morning. As I said, WWE Monday Night Raw in Milwaukee tonight. Welcome, Joe.
7: Thanks for having me in.
0: Hey, man, great to see you.
7: Glad to be here.
0: I will admit, off top, Eric and I are not well-versed in WWE, but my brother super is. So I lit him up this morning. I'm like, I've got Joe in studio.
7: And he went nuts. He went crazy.
0: He's a great showman. Awesome entrances. He's a workhorse. Worked his way up through the ranks. And he doesn't have to. He doesn't have to wrestle. He's a really talented musician and businessman. You could definitely ask him why he just beats himself up for our entertainment.
7: Hey, I like this guy.
0: You like that?
7: He's a pretty smart guy.
0: Yeah. So really just get to us about your entrance into WWE and what you're doing with it.
7: Well, I mean, for me, WWE was always the dream. You know, when I was

0: a teenager one day. I literally looked myself in the mirror and said, you know, what do you really want to do? And what I wanted to do was to be a WWE superstar. So to be sitting here and for that to be the case, I'm very extremely thankful for it. I've had a, you know, an unusual journey to WWE, I would say. And it was one that was fueled by fan support. I released a song, I believe, in Joe Hendry. It went super viral, to the point where, you know, it piqued the interest of WWE. We had a couple of appearances, and I did this one appearance in NXT, and it was the most viewed clip in wrestling on X and social media for that year, which was, you know, very unexpected. That led to an appearance at the Royal Rumble. That then led to an appearance at WrestleMania, which is kind of unheard of for someone who wasn't signed with the company to have a match as a surprise opponent at WrestleMania. And then after that, I signed with the company. So here I am. So that's kind of what led me to here.
1: Did that make it more difficult to fit in with everybody else, or was it easier?
0: Oh, I mean, I think, you know, WWE has a great locker room. And it's a locker room that you can learn from as well. We've got, you know, just legends of the business as colleagues that you're able to learn from every week. So, you know, it's an awesome locker room as well. So I wouldn't say it was difficult to fit in. It's just, it's been a whirlwind is what I would say. Yeah. It's just been a crazy few years. We just got done with a South American tour where we were technically in 6 countries in 5 days. We started in the U.S., we went to Ecuador, Chile, Argentina, Colombia, and then we were in Mexico, and that was all within a 5 or 6 day period. So, you know, this job, it's unlike anything else.
2: WWE superstar Joe Hendry is with us live in studio this morning. Joe, at some point, the international travel outside of it, at some point when you're here in the U.S. and doing these tours, does the inside of every arena kind of have a sameness, or do you know where you are? Can you tell from the fans? Like, does it change night to night?
0: That's a great question. I am, as someone who, you know, even the path that I took through wrestling last year before I was signed to WWE, I wrestled in my hometown in front of, you know, probably 400 or 500 people. You know, I've done shows maybe 2 years ago where there was 100 people in the audience, you know. So now I really never take it for granted. I always walk through the arena when I arrive to the building, and there's just something magical about these big arenas. I get that great feeling that you're going to perform somewhere great when I see these big buildings. So they actually don't all blend in. They don't feel the same. Nice. So I'm looking forward to seeing the Pfizer Forum tonight.
1: How much work goes into this? We think about like football, and we'll see an amazing play on, you know, Monday night or something, and it's a play that these guys have practiced a million times, and they can do it with their eyes closed. When you are going through your work on stage tonight, I mean, how much time is spent behind the scenes or without the cameras where you guys are going through that process?
0: Well, I mean, the thing I love about wrestling is you can express yourself in, you know, just an infinite number of ways, from, you know, your moves in the match, your promos to hype up the match, the media that you do, your entrance, your wrestling gear, what you say on social media, your interactions with fans. There are so many different ways to express yourself that there's also, it just never ends. There are so many skills to try and master. So, you know, we're, you know, I like the amount of time that we have to put in for like the gym and our diet. And that's just even from a physical perspective. Then you've got the in-ring stuff. It's just, it never ends. And that's kind of what I love about it, actually.
2: You mentioned the locker room and your colleagues, your fellow wrestlers, and all the other people that are involved in the whole. I love to say this because, you know, Eric and I are fortunate enough to be behind the scenes at a lot of things as media. I always say this, whether it's WWE or MLB or NFL, these are shows that only a small number of people are involved in that moment that everyone's watching. There's so much infrastructure built out. Everybody's a part of that. But given that, you mentioned the room. I don't know if you're able to speak out of turn on this, but like, are you guys all cool with each other? Even your enemies in the ring?
0: Are we all cool with each other? Well, wrestling is about conflict, right?
2: Yeah.
0: And I would say it's like any other walk of life. You tend to get on well with most people, but you know, there are, no would be the answer. We don't all get along well. Of course there's people that you don't get along with that you work with, but you know what? I think that's where the magic is sometimes, where you get two guys who genuinely don't like each other. That electricity is palpable. You can tell when people don't really like each other, and that tends to lead to the best wrestling feuds.
2: Do you get a chance to, when you're in these places, to really interact with fans almost directly? I mean, my brother lives up in Green Bay, and he did an event, and he's got younger kids, and he told me just how he waited in line, and they

0: went to the event and all of this stuff and just how excited they were to be close to stars like you. Can you interact with fans that are kind of right on those immediate areas around the ring?
1: Yeah, absolutely. I mean, WWE has a variety of meet and greets and VIP packages awesome. And ability. You know, there's always the option to go beyond just attending the show and meet the stars as well.
0: Can you see kids that have those signs and stuff? I mean, are you able to see that and read that when you're doing your thing?
1: Absolutely. When I make my entrance, I will scan the arena. And as I'm walking to the ring, if someone has a Joe Hendry sign, I will point to it. Which was cool because one of your colleagues this morning happened to have a Joe Hendry shirt on as I was walking in. So there we go.
2: Wow, not bad.
0: That's
2: all right.
0: On you for not wearing yours, Eric.
1: I know. Come on, guys. Come on.
0: Right. Joe Hendry is with us. He's going to be here in Milwaukee tonight. It's WWE Raw at Pfizer.
2: Welcome
0: Forum.
2: To Milwaukee.
0: Yeah, man. Hope you have a great time.
1: Thank you so much. It's going to be an amazing show tonight at the Pfizer Forum. We've still got tickets on Ticketmaster, so head on down to there. Have you been to a show before? You been to Monday Night Raw?
2: No.
1: Guys, you got to check it out. I have to say, there's nothing like pro wrestling at its best. It's the best in live entertainment, something for all the family. Also, I am dropping my album with WWE on October 5th. It's called Beyond Belief, and we have a new single out today. Just search my name anywhere music can be heard.
0: Amazing. Joe Hendry live on Wisconsin's Morning News.

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6: ABC News, I'm Sherry Preston. The Trump administration has released new fuel economy standards that relax regulatory requirements for automakers to control pollution from gasoline-powered cars and trucks. That as President Trump rejects an Iranian proposal to reopen the Strait of Hormuz. Police are holding five men and examining suspected explosives found near a U.S.-operated Air Force base in England. SpaceX launching its massive Starship capsule into orbit.
7: 4, 3, 2...
6: The rocket launched from the SpaceX Starbase facility in Texas will test capabilities as NASA prepares to send humans to the surface of the moon, possibly as early as next year. Cornell University reopening a two-year-old rape case.
8: My understanding is coming from the attorney that she, meaning Jane Doe, would be willing to participate in that process.
6: Tompkins County Attorney Matthew Van Houten, the woman, accuses the Ivy League school of failing to investigate. This is ABC.
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10: From the WTMJ Breaking News Center, students at Carmen Southgate, this is Milwaukee's South Side, the school is asking families to pick up their students. They've got some sort of facilities issue. School says students and staff have been moved to a safe location. Parents and guardians should go to the soccer field to pick up their children. Carmen Southgate, located on Oklahoma Avenue in Milwaukee. The school says it will provide more information as it becomes available.
9: Milwaukee County supervisors considering whether license plates reading cameras should stay in county parks. The proposal would require flock cameras and other plate readers to be removed from county parkland by December. The tech is used to track license plates where vehicles are spotted. It's getting a lot of attention at the moment. Milwaukee County Sheriff's Office does say that it is used to help find stolen cars and missing people. Now, the Parks and Culture Committee is expected to vote on it tomorrow with the full county board taking up the measure in October.
10: 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We're an hour, 4 minutes off the opening bell, and the Dow is back down again, down 225 points to 51,599. S&P 500 at 7701. That's off 42. NASDAQ is down 209 points to 26,859. 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
9: 43 southbound, a bit slow heading into the Marquette. You got road work being done in that stretch, so you're not getting in as easy as you'd like to. You will get through there, but you are losing a lane because of the barrels and that type of thing. Also seeing some slowdowns in some of the other construction zones as well. As always, you'll get through it, but it is taking a little bit extra time, especially 43 south.
10: Your WTMJ 5-day forecast. Mostly sunny skies today, high of 69 degrees. That's okay, partly cloudy, but a low of 53 tonight. Clouds on the increase Tuesday, though still a pretty nice day, high of 70. For Wednesday, we bring in a chance of showers, maybe an isolated thunderstorm. Sky's mostly cloudy Wednesday with a high of 71. Thursday's high 78 with rain showers likely. Friday, we return to mostly sunny skies with a high of just 62 degrees. Milwaukee's at 58.
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4: Ben Brist, it's me again. Yeah, was here the other day. Just wanted to see how the move-in is going. Oh, it's rougher than you expected. Well, I guess that's bound to happen when you announce you're running for office before you've even voted here. That might have been a mistake. Oh, you say it's tough connecting with people? Well, to be fair, maybe they have a point. And you'd be more believable if you'd lived here at least a couple of years. I mean, really, who's going to believe somebody who's only just come here understands our needs and concerns? I'd imagine it's especially hard since you come from Madison. 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It can be tough to be new in town, and like I said, I know some of these things can take some time, like earning our trust.
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10: Getting increasingly concerned with the, and it doesn't even make an impact anymore when these tech giants say their crazy stuff about AI destroying all of us.
9: The words it that was, they use?
10: Yeah, are we becoming quickly desensitized to it? What did the one ABC reporter this morning said? She was talking about the AI guys being in Washington for a summit.
9: For the summit, yeah.
10: You know, concerns about AI destroying humanity.
9: Yeah, it was just kind of a throw.

0: way
1: yeah.
0: line.
1: Yeah.
0: Like, yeah, there are concerns about this thing that we continue to invent and work on, destroying
1: all of
0: humanity.
1: Us.
0: But it was kind of a throwaway line.
1: Yeah, casually.
0: Now I see out of the corner. What is, do you have something on this? Here's a quote attributed to Bill Gates.
1: Yep, I got it here. So Bill Gates was on Meet the Press.
0: Microsoft guy, if you remember. Yep. Okay.
1: With NBC's Kristen Welker. And she asked, the quote he gave back was pretty alarming, I guess. Take a listen.
2: Do you believe AI is powerful enough to end all of humanity?
3: AI is certainly powerful enough to drive events that, you know, cause a billion deaths.
1: Okay.
0: I mean, not
1: a billion
0: let's
1: deaths.
0: Not be unreasonable here. Not all of humanity. A billion.
1: All right, I'll let him go.
0: Just 1/8.
3: You know, so even though it's pretty hard to get to 100%, there's never been a weapon as powerful as the combination of people with ill intent using the latest AI tools.
1: So his point there being that if it's going to be 100% of everyone, humanity and all that stuff working on things, you're never going to be able to push back all of the potential bad actors.
0: Okay,
1: is that right. How you read that?
0: If there's one thing to take solace in what he was saying, is he seems to be talking about someone who is deliberately manipulating and using the technology
1: right.
0: to do terrible things, as opposed to the broader concern of late that AI might just run away from itself.
1: Right. Yes.
0: Whatever version of ChatGPT we're creating might find a way to destroy everyone. He's talking about someone actually using AI for destructive purposes. I do think we maybe haven't spent enough time on that. We spent a lot of time talking about when AI, you know, goes rogue and does things that we haven't asked it to do. Not enough time maybe on how it may be being developed in certain corners of the world, maybe even right here, to create destructive means.
1: Mm-hmm. You talk about the idea of biological warfare, that type of
0: sure.
1: thing.
0: Sure. Or if you look at the development of nuclear weapons. We were talking about this before because we were debating, you and I, whether or not humanity is capable of not advancing itself in an area of technology. Are we even what we're asking these tech CEOs to do of to slow down the advancement of this tech, to slow down the advancement of AI, to hit pause on this? Are we even capable, I mean, as humans overall, of doing that? Like, when in history have we said, well, we're able to do this, but we're not going to do that anymore? And I look at the development of nuclear weapons. We had the original atomic bombs, okay. And as soon as those were being used, the two in World War II and shortly thereafter, when the U.S. was the lone nuclear power on the planet, they were already developing and considering a hydrogen bomb, which was the next step up. I don't know how many A-bombs a hydrogen bomb was worth, but it was many times over. And the very people who were inventing this at the time were saying to the governing powers, we don't want to make this.
1: Right.
0: We don't want to do this, but we're still developing it. But we don't want to, and we don't think you should want to, and we think you should tell us not to do it. And of course, as we know, the opposite happened. And then we only got more and more powerful than that. We had the H-bomb and then hydronuclear weapons mm-hmm. and all of these other different kinds. And nukes have just gotten stronger and stronger and stronger over and over as the decades progressed. But even at the time where we were saying we shouldn't want this, we probably don't even need it, because how many times over do you need to be able to destroy the entire planet?
1: Right, right.
0: But yet we continue to develop it. So I just, there's one example of we knew it was destructive. Now, granted, the ability to deploy nuclear weapons is highly limited. It's not in everybody's hands. I don't know. I just, the one thing that stood out to me from today is these fantastical statements of destroying a billion people or all of humanity are now becoming sort of throwaway shoulder shrug lines.
1: I know exactly the line you're talking about. Gates says it's completely irresponsible not to require safeguards on every AI system.
0: 9:42 on Wisconsin.

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10: Yes, the week ahead on Wisconsin's Morning News. All of the information of the week right now. Save you the trouble of even having to pay attention the rest of the week. 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
11: Turn it off.
10: Because everything that you would have needed to know, we'll just tell you right now.
1: Why don't you just tell me what's going to be in the news?
10: Decision Wisconsin news. We get another look at the race for governor this week. Marquette University Law School poll will come out on Wednesday. So the last poll showed David Crowley leading Republican Tom Tiffany among likely voters 49-44 with a 7 undecided. So we'll see if that has changed at all on Wednesday.
1: Did you, I don't want to ask you something you don't know the answer, but do you know, are they doing the congressional races as well?
10: It's more than just this one. So when I don't know if they're doing all 8. But they may have done the, we'll have to look and see if they did.
1: What's interesting to me about this, what you want to see is, this is really important. It doesn't matter in terms of voters who's winning right now, because the election isn't right now.
10: Just a snapshot.
1: But what matters is money and who's going to get outside money. And so when you look at some of the really tight congressional races, who's going to get interest from the national parties, who's going to get interest from that third money, third party fundraising and all that stuff.
10: I guess
1: you could say the same for the Democrats and Republicans as far as the race for governor. If one party or another sees, hey, Wisconsin, we're not going to win that, then the money dries up.
10: City budget news. Milwaukee Finance and Personal Committee budget hearing starts Thursday. So they want to hear from everybody and take the knife to the mayor's proposal. They'll start that process beginning Thursday.
1: There's no knife. They just bring the wheelbarrow and dump more stuff into it.
10: Sorry.
1: The knife cuts
10: more of an
1: things
10: ad.
1: Out. This would be the opposite of me.
10: Coordinating for Lindsay Clancy this week. So Clancy is the mom charged with the murder of her 3 children. Remember this one? She did not deny the killings, but stated that she was suffering from postpartum psychosis. Of course, the first case was declared a mistrial earlier this month. The lawyer for Clancy trying to push for the charges to be dropped in this all. Thrown out. Salah Sarsour could learn this week if he is to be deported. What will his fate be? He is the president of the Islamic Society of Milwaukee. He was taken into custody earlier this year. The feds are calling him a terrorist for throwing a Molotov

0: cocktail at Israeli soldiers way back when. Now, Saucer has been in the U.S. since the late 90s. He says he's only being targeted because of his criticism of Israel. It'll be interesting to see what the judge rules this week. This has been a very long process. He was even held in custody for a long time before he was released this past summer. Arraignment for James Comey this week, the former FBI director charged with making a threat against the president. He posted on Instagram. He took a picture of seashells that were on the beach arranged to show 8647. The number is 8647, which the government says is a threat against the president. So now going through that arraignment there. If you're wondering, well, wait, Comey's been in court before, if I recall. Well, yeah, he was already charged with lying to Congress and obstruction of a criminal proceeding last year, but that case was dismissed. Speaking of Washington, taking place this week, an AI summit. AI summit takes place this week. White House bringing in a lot of the tech bros and some of those folks tomorrow.
1: For a summit on AI, it's the first time the president's called a major summit on this issue. Top AI experts have warned recently the technology could potentially end life on Earth if it's not contained.
0: No one wants that. No one wants that. So whatever we can do to take care of that situation. So we'll see how the summit does. There's also a subcommittee hearing on the matter as well. So keeping our eye on that situation. Moving on, also in Washington, they are going to discuss protecting college sports. The Protect College Sports Act allows student athletes to enter into their own NIL agreements, increase the cap on revenue that schools share with athletes, and limits students to one transfer without losing eligibility. Now, this is just the Senate. The House won't take this up until after the midterm, so they're moving on some of that. Could you go a week without driving? Could you do it? More than a third of people in Wisconsin cannot drive due to age, disability, income, and other factors that affect their daily transportation needs. To build an understanding of these challenges, all Milwaukee County residents are invited to participate in and reflect on a week without driving. So there are news conferences on that this week. It starts Thursday. It runs the October 1st through the 8th. A week without driving.
2: That'd be nice.
0: Would be amazing if we could pull it off.
2: Why don't you come pick me up?
0: Well, carpooling was a thing way back when. Yeah. Like some people did that, right?
2: Yeah.
0: WWE Monday Night Raw comes to Fiserv Forum tonight at AmFam Field. All I do is win, no matter what. Got money on my mind, I can never get it. The Brewers run to the World Series, and it begins this weekend. So they'll either play the Cubs or the Padres. The slate of playoff games really all start tomorrow. It's kind of a fun day. There's a bunch of games, and it's a bunch of teams that like are fun to watch but don't affect you really with any stress.
2: Yeah, right. All good. We'll see you Saturday.
0: The game you care about, Cubs or Padres. The Cubs and Padres play tomorrow night, 9 p.m. start in San Diego. Also 9 p.m. start on Wednesday, and then if needed, Thursday. So it's a three-game series, and then whoever wins that series comes to AmFam this weekend.
2: Too late.
0: Yeah, it's a hard one to watch.
2: Another reason to want.
0: Yep.
2: I don't want the Cubs to win, and I don't want all the angst that comes with that, but we're more likely to get the early games in the divisional series if we're not playing a West Coast team. So,
0: yeah, well, you're
2: I don't need any 9 o'clock starts, thank you.
0: Bucks Media Day is today. The Packers are in Florida this weekend, a noon start against the winless Buccaneers. Badgers host Michigan State, 11:30 on Saturday at Camp Randall. And the NHL. Yeah, that'll be a great. That's awesome. Now there's some excitement, eh?
2: Signature win.
0: Love it. NHL kicks off its season tomorrow. It's that time already. At the movies.
3: When all else fails, you hit it with the truth. You know, the hard truth. Just bang, bang, bang. Woo! Woo! Burning
0: down. That's Tom Cruise. Tom Cruise.
2: Are you going to see this?
0: I would like to. I don't know if I'm movie theater worthy yet for this one.
2: I think I can't because I know my wife won't like it.
0: She won't want
2: to
0: go.
2: I said to her, I'm like, you know what this looks like? This looks like a movie where we walk out and I'm like, that was amazing. And you say, I don't even know what that was about.
0: Digger is the name of it. It's a comedy about an eccentric, powerful oil tycoon who accidentally triggers a global environmental catastrophe.
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9: 2-2 pitch. Struck him out swinging. 103 wins for your 2026 Milwaukee Brewers. Had never won more than 97 games in any single season before this year. And they best that by 5.
10: My dad texted me this morning. Joe Vetrano, Braves fan, Brewers fan, pining for a championship since 1957. Says, this. It was just the text, was 103. Now what? Question mark. So he's on to next, right?
1: And not enjoying this. He's thinking about it.
10: Right, so appreciate that. You know what was so neat about this weekend series, and manager Pat Murphy talked about it. He said, The fans that sold out American yes. Family Field for 3 ball games that didn't, at least as far as postseason was concerned, didn't matter. Said it mattered to the guys that it mattered to the fans.
1: Right.
10: And that, what was his line? They were interested. Guys were interested.
1: Yeah.
10: Because the fans were there.
1: It piqued their interest to really do it and go for it.
10: Cool moment on the mound. Jacob Mizorowski, our fireballer, Cy Young Award winner, for sure has to be, right, this year? The shoe-in for it.
1: Shoe-in.
10: He pitches 5 1/3 innings, and you knew it was going to be a shorter outing. He didn't want to come out, but Murph goes out to get him during the game, and this is what it sounded like here on WTMJ.
9: 0-2 pitch, a swing and a miss, and Walker is down on strikes. That was 101 miles an hour, a strikeout, and here comes Pat Murphy to take the baseball from Miz. Miz not happy about it, but he's going to get a roaring applause from the crowd. Listen to this. Getting hugs from all of his teammates. And finally, a hug and a handshake from Pat Murphy. He walks off the mound proud and tips his cap. Attaboy, Miz.
10: How about that?
9: Appreciation for this home crowd.
10: Sorry, Levo. How about that for Mizorowski?

0: 6-4 final for the Brewers. Miz, as I said, 5 1/3. He managed to reach 252 strikeouts on the season, his 16th win.
1: It's going to be a fun week and a great weekend.
0: Yeah, Brewers have a workout scheduled for tomorrow, and then, as Dom Catronio told us earlier, probably some simulated games and things like that, so guys stay fresh and sharp, but also get some rest here as we go into the postseason. So as we said, those wild card games start tomorrow. Brewers won't find out who they're playing until the Padres and Cubs series wraps up. Our first game back at American Family Field on Saturday. We yield to Point Taken, Steve Scafidi and Christian Bryant, next on News Radio 620 WTMJ. Let's drop the quarter in the meter
2: and hit the sideboard for a while. Have I ever seen a year on the mound like that in the major leagues? Probably not. You know, that's as good as I've seen.

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3: Good morning. 10 o'clock. We have 60 degrees. It's going to be a nice day. Sunshine with a high 69. From the WTMJ Breaking News Center, I'm Connie Weber. Alpha Epsilon Pi ordering its Madison chapter to stop all chapter programming as the hazing investigation continues.
4: The cease and desist order takes effect immediately and remains in place during the investigation. The move comes after two chapter officers were arrested and police found about 30 people inside the fraternity house during an alleged hazing incident last week. Alpha Epsilon Pi says it will cooperate with investigators and expel anyone found responsible for criminal conduct. UW-Madison says its affiliation with the fraternity was terminated in 2015. Nizer Spencer, WTMJ News.
3: A woman who's going by Jane Doe has filed a lawsuit alleging she was gang raped 2 years ago at a fraternity at Cornell University, and no criminal charges were filed at the time. Her attorney, Thomas P. Giuffre, tells ABC News there wasn't even a proper police report filed.
5: What was required in this case was not some intake police officer who'd taken a police report like they would for a car accident or a slip and fall in a supermarket. It required somebody who had specialized training and experience dealing with rape cases. That didn't happen in this case.
3: The university says the fraternity brothers who were accused faced suspensions and expulsions, but her attorney says they were offered to mitigate the punishments against them by writing essays. A former Greenfield High School track coach going to prison for sexually assaulting a student, Bennett Schmitz, was sentenced Thursday to a year in prison and 6 years of extended supervision. Schmitz pleaded guilty to child enticement and sexual assault of a student by school staff. Court records showed the victim was 15 when the sexual contact began in 2024. He must have no contact with the victim and her family and register as a sex offender for life. A 99-year-old woman abruptly shifting from a life of independence to assisted living after she was severely beaten in her Milwaukee home. Shirley waited hours for police to arrive despite two life alert calls during the random attack. Family friend Julie Callahan tells Wisconsin's Weekend Morning News how the recovery's going.
6: She endured over 100 stitches all over her body, her face, her arm, many, many broken bones in her face. Physically, she's getting stronger. She's obviously a very strong woman to go through that. And she's confined to a wheelchair now.
3: Joseph Guadalupe Macias pled not guilty by reason of mental defect to battery charges. Results of a doctor's report are expected on Thursday. President Trump says he expects further discussions with Iran this week after rejecting a ceasefire proposal over the weekend. In a phone interview with Axios, Trump says Iran wants to make a deal, but it's not a deal he wants to make. President added it's a deal they would have maybe agreed to a year ago, but Iran overplayed their hand. Two giant pandas from China arrived at Zoo Atlanta over the weekend.
7: They're in quarantine for at least 30 days, just until they get acclimated. They do have handlers here from China to help with that transition, and then they'll make their big debut.
3: ABC's Rhiannon Alley. The animals flown to the U.S. days after Chinese President Xi Jinping visited and said he would send them. A new golf course coming to Elkhorn. It won't cost you a fortune to play. The planned course will have 10 holes. It's expected to cost about $40 for a round. Milwaukee Business Journal editor-in-chief Tim Gibbons tells WTMJ.
8: The man behind it is actually a longtime golf turf maintenance worker. So basically, he's somebody who's an expert in making sure the turf is in good shape. So he's had this dream of creating a golf course that's at a price point that is pretty widely accessible. They're moving ahead quickly. They're looking to break ground on it next spring.
3: The new course would add another public golf option to a community that already has two courses within the city. Time now for news about your money and the WTMJ Annex Wealth Management market update. The markets are sharply lower this morning. The Dow is down 397 points. NASDAQ down 305. S&P 500 down 69. 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
8: Time for a WTMJ Sports Update from the Gruber Law Office's One Call That's All Sports Desk. Brewers wrapped up the regular season on a high after topping the St. Louis Cardinals 6-4 in their finale from American Family Field. Jacob Mizorowski earned the victory after striking out 5-5 at a third scoreless. Milwaukee won the NL Central after setting a franchise record with 103 wins and will face either the San Diego Padres or Chicago Cubs in the NLDS beginning on Saturday. College football continued over the weekend. Wisconsin improved to 3-1 after a 24-20 win at Penn State. 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Packers still waiting on the status of running back Josh Jacobs. According to NFL Network, the league's officially requested to view the video of his recent assault. No timeline for him to be removed from the commissioner exempt list. Take a look at the roads now with your WTMJ Time Saver traffic. It's pretty quiet out there. We do have a broken down vehicle off on the right shoulder. I-94 West, about a quarter mile beyond the ramp from County Road C.
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8: Here's your WTMJ 5-day forecast. Sunny and 69 today, partly cloudy 53 overnight, increasing cloudiness tomorrow, high 70. Chance of a shower, maybe isolated thunderstorm Wednesday, high 71. Rain likely Thursday, 68 for the high. Then the sun comes back out on Friday, high 62. 61 in Madison and in Green Bay, 60 in Milwaukee. I'm Connie Weber. 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
10: Let's get right to it. 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
11: Good morning.
10: A woman who lots of people thought in the state of Wisconsin was going to win the primary for that race for Democrats. She didn't, but you had a chance to sit down. I've already seen some of the praise for the interview, asking her some tough questions. Give us a general sense of how that interview came about and how you sort of put it in context.
11: Well, she's back. Francesca Hong, we're talking about the Democratic Socialist who lost to David Crowley by, what, fewer than 4,000 votes in the Democratic primary. Received a little bit of attention, fair to say, that race, that primary.
12: Yeah, just a little, a little bit more than it feels like more attention than we have
10: she
12: now.
10: She had more national attention than David Crowley did.
11: Yeah. So she has she is back out. She has launched this statewide tour ahead of November. Herself, essentially, out campaigning, she says, for Democrats up and down the ticket, the governor's race, the state Senate race, the state assembly. We haven't really seen or heard from her since the primary. And obviously on the show, we're interested in those big interviews. So this one, honestly, was quite as simple as, hey, you're back out. We want to talk. And we coordinated and she wanted to. So we sat down late last week. For the interview ahead of this new tour that she launched just this past weekend in Beloit and Milwaukee.
12: So this is her first real interview that she's done after kind of taking a break and catching her breath, right?
11: Yeah.
12: And so how did she seem?
11: So I think she is balancing a lot of questions. A, the loss, which she acknowledged she was surprised that she lost. B, the November elections coming up and what she sees her role in that, and then C, her own political future. What is

0: anything that looks like. All questions, I think she is working through as we speak.
1: So let's play a little bit of that interview right now.
2: Is there anything as you look back that you would have done differently?
3: I was never going to cancel Thanksgiving. I actually love to celebrate the holidays. I think what I would have done differently is, you know, I'm a daughter of Wisconsin, born and raised in this state. There's nothing I love more than Packer games, Culver's, and making sure that my community has the things that they need. And, you know, we needed to reach more people with that message.
2: Do you regret that CNN interview, or at least your answer in the interview? Do you think that was a defining moment in the final couple weeks?
3: I think it was an unfortunate moment, and I do regret that interview.
4: Love the honesty. That's.
1: I mean, I think that you can say a lot of things about Francesca Hong, but honest, I feel like, is always one of them.
4: Now, it is interesting playing amateur psychologist. The two things she mentioned in that little clip was that and Culver's, because those are the two things that got put on her as part of what her past
0: from her tweets.
4: You said, or she said she evolved, but clearly that's still in her brain. And I agree with her that those are missteps in a campaign that you probably should have won for that nomination.
0: I mean, it was a wild last week and a half in that Democratic primary. Everything from the national exposure to her tweets, her national interviews, to what the Crowley campaign was doing. I mean, there was just a lot that went into everything.
1: So it was interesting because it was not part of, unless it was off air, but at least as far as what was aired, part of the interview. But also as she's on this tour right now, campaigning up and down the ballot for Democrats, there was a clip of her at a rally this weekend specifically and explicitly telling people who had supported her, do not write me in.
0: Yeah.
1: Like, do not, like, feel like you are taking one for the team by writing my name in, which we were texting as a group, Zimdog, Steve and I, of the fact that she feels like she has to say that
4: out loud.
1: Because I think there is, at least as you try, I'm trying to gauge the temperature of conversation that's happening online on the left, of how much David Crowley has been able to earn the vote of people who had been supporting her.
0: Well, and I think we talk about this a little bit too, when we talk about whether they're going to campaign together or not. And I think from what she relayed, I don't know if he's necessarily there yet in terms of what she feels her supporters want to hear to get out to the polls.
2: Are we going to see you alongside David Crowley before Election Day?
3: I think that it's important we are campaigning, you know, in as many places as we can. And I think that you'll see Democrats come together and make sure that we're earning people's votes.
2: What do you see as the biggest challenge for David Crowley in terms of winning over your supporters?
3: I think it's important that David lets our supporters know that he shares our values.
4: Interesting point, because different candidates not going to just enthusiastically support the values of the other candidate. Some of it obviously shared. They're both Democrats, although she identifies as Democratic Socialist. Did she endorse David Crowley?
1: I think she endorsed him right away, didn't she?
0: Yeah, I mean...
4: In the interview.
1: Oh.
0: No, I mean, not explicitly. I mean, I guess since they were at that breakfast together, she did do an
4: event
0: in Madison in the immediate days following the primary. But it's interesting to watch her walk this tightrope, and whether that's coming from her, whether that's coming from the Crowley campaign, right? I mean, this is kind of a double-edged sword in some regards in terms of winning over the far left and Francesca Hong supporters, but also not alienating moderates who Republicans are going to go after David Crowley, attaching very closely to Francesca Hong, attaching to Hassan Piker and Democratic Socialists, right? Like, it's a slippery slope that we are now in, and it's a you're darned if you do, darned if you don't.
4: So I asked the question because typically if a candidate who was one of the candidates that didn't receive the nomination, when they go out during the campaign period, you're talking about how great your candidate is. Now, is it the simple difference between a Democratic Socialist and a Democrat, or is there something more that I'm missing here? Because that's, otherwise, you're just running your own campaign tour after you've lost the primary.
0: Well, and I think it'll be fascinating to see what this is. I think she's telling people to vote for David Crowley. She's not saying don't vote for David, but this isn't necessarily a David Crowley-endorsed tour.
1: Yeah, I mean, the way I read it is often what I think.

0: for candidates, for supporters who are on either side of the spectrum, and it always comes back to this two-party system of you have the choice to vote for what you say is the lesser of two evils, hold your nose, it's not your preferred candidate, or not vote at all or write someone in. And I think what I'm interpreting this is as you are not doing us, our movement, any favors by staying home or writing in a candidate. Like, we have to move forward, even if it's not me.
1: And I think to what you're saying, Steve, is typically, right, you would see the candidates together.
2: Right.
1: And this would, whether it be Democrat or Republican, right, after the primary, they stand together. And it's the winning candidate's campaign event that they are, that they're united, they're holding hands, they're doing whatever. This is a little different. She's out on her own doing her own statewide tour with the message of we need to elect Democrats.
0: Well, because she's also talking about up and down for assembly and state, the state Senate, which we'll talk about that on the other side of this, because those are also on the ballot. All right. He is Matt Smith. I am Kristen Bry, always with Steve Scafidi. And this is Point Taken.
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0: Hey, it's Kristen Bry from Point Taken on 620 WTMJ. 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
3: It is Monday on Point Taken. Thanks for tuning in. We always appreciate you joining us on our journey through the news, political or otherwise. As you know, on Mondays, Matt Smith, political director at Channel 12, and the host of Upfront, along with Jaron Jordan, and also the moderators of that debate, which is when and where?
4: October 21st, yeah. 7 p.m. Wednesday.
3: And I also saw, because you guys are getting a lot of credit for the work that you're doing, and it's well-deserved. You're also hosting an Upfront edition of another debate between the Attorney General candidates
4: for Attorney General, Josh Call and Eric Toney. That will air on October 11th, so 2 weeks from yesterday, I guess, if you want to.
5: So it's going to air during Upfront.
4: Yes.
5: So it'll air Sunday morning.
4: It'll be live
5: Sunday morning?
4: No, it's going to be taped.
5: Okay.
4: So it'll be on the show, taped to time. So obviously it'll be shorter, smaller format within the confines of the 30-minute show. But I to this point, they have no other events together, so it'll be good to get them on the record. It's a race that hasn't received a lot of attention at all. Right? We're talking about the governor. We're talking about the state legislature. No one really is talking about the attorney general race. So
3: curious what you would ask them. You know, what's the lead question? Obviously, you're putting it together.
4: I don't know, what would you like to ask them?
3: How do they differ on the way they approach that position?
4: Yeah.
3: Their thoughts on some of the legislation that comes out of the states towards the actions of the administration. Those are the areas I would be concerned about.
5: Because that seems like the biggest thing for Josh Call right now as far as the positions he's taken. Because obviously, as a Democrat, a lot of the coalition amongst Democratic states taking action against this administration. Yeah. He has been on that side of it versus the other. So I think it's understanding from an Eric Toney from a Republican side of it, which of those cases would he have taken up? Which ones would he have not?
4: Is it specifically
5: always political and which side of the aisle you're on versus like the actual law? Yeah.
4: Trump is at the center of a lot of things, right?
5: Absolutely.
4: So like this is a lot of Democratic attorneys general have spent a lot of time suing the president and the administration. So I think that is a centerpiece. And I mean, in their role as defending the state, defending the governor, the legislature, the elections commission, you know, there are different approaches to all of that as the state's attorney.

0: choice. How do you what do you think about the big picture stuff?
1: Well, I think when you look at the state, the interesting thing is you're going to have brand new everything. You're going to have a brand new governor. You're going to have a brand new leader of the state assembly and a brand new leader of the state senate. No matter how it shakes up, whether it's all one party control, whether it is mixed. So that dynamic that people in the Capitol got used to for a very long time, it's all upended, right? Like you're going to have new leadership in both chambers. You're going to have a new governor. So like it is really a reset, whether it is good, bad, or indifferent. There's going to be a lot of change in the state Capitol.
2: So you did. You also had Dianne Heseltine, state Senate Majority Leader and Minority Leader. But will be majority leader if they were to win the state Senate. What did she have to say as far as her? It seemed a little vague.
1: Yeah, well, it was fascinating because last week we had Patrick Teston, the Republican state senator, leading Republican campaign efforts. She's leading Democratic campaign efforts. And shockingly, they both seem confident ahead of November. They both seem confident in winning. But it's really these four districts that it's coming down to in terms of who's going to control the state Senate.
2: And just as a reminder, the general vicinity, because people don't know the numbers by heart, the general vicinity and who the candidates are in those four races.
1: Yeah, so you have the fifth, like in the Milwaukee suburbs, Robin Vining and Mike Roberts. And then you have the Van Wongard district, Racine County, Jim Croft and Trevor Young, Southwestern Wisconsin, Howard Markline, Republican, Jenna Jacobson, the Democrat, and then over in Eau Claire.
0: She's just testing it.
1: I know she
0: is.
2: And you're doing great.
1: Because you know what? We forgot the name like a month ago. Yeah. Remember we asked? So I'm back. Like I studied.
2: And then the one that
1: Democrat Jeff Smith.
2: Yes, we're Democrats are defending that seat.
1: Yes.
2: And so
1: I think I got through them.
2: You got all of them. Good
3: better than I could have done. I don't know. Better than you could have done, or did you know them all?
1: She knew them all.
2: I didn't. Well,
1: maybe.
2: I may have forgotten one of the new challenger, because for both the Republicans in the Robin Vining seat and the against Trevor Young, they dropped the incumbent Republicans dropped out late.
1: Yes.
2: And so I know less about the new Republicans, I would have to say.
3: Kristen, Steve, Matt Smith, political director at Channel 12. We'll wrap it up with Matt after this on 620 WTMJ. Point taken.
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3: Hey, it's WTMJ, Steve Scafidi. 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
2: Almost disco on a Monday. Disco Monday on that point taken. Matt Smith, political director of Channel 12. Kristen Bride, Steve Zimdog in the producer's chair, as always, or whatever we call him when we feel like it. A little bit last week, I don't think you and I talked about it last time you were here. Maybe it happened after that. The Tiffany events, campaign events, where Journal Sentinel reporter Maris Picuza and one other person, I believe, were not allowed to attend that event. Now, since that happened, apparently they're embracing everyone again, which is sort of the right thing to do. From your journalist perspective, that can't happen.
3: Yeah. No, I think you see these things and sometimes they're unforced errors or, you know, because it dominated a news cycle. It got some national attention, right? Like, and there's always going to be friction between campaigns and reporters, between lawmakers, administrations, and reporters, right? That's just the natural way things happen, right? Like, there are going to be things written and said that they don't like, or, you know, like, that happens, and you need to learn on both ends to find ways to, I don't know if work through that is the right way, but like this whole ban, you know, what we see from the White House on down, it just receives a lot of attention. I don't know what, you know, the outcome is supposed to be.
4: Well, and that's what we were just talking about off air, was the fact that, since I wasn't here Friday, didn't get to dive into it, but regardless of what you thought she would have covered coming into the event, it ended up being so much worse for that campaign by keeping her out, right? Like, the blowback of it seems way worse than anything she could have written at an event about veterans, right? And so it just didn't necessarily seem thought out, because it does seem that the overall feeling, maybe except like some staunch true believers, is we still want press there. And that you can't just keep people out, and that it's a bad look overall.
2: Yeah. Access. And I said it on Friday in my commentary at the end of the show. If you have policies or ideas that you want people to weigh when they're going into the voting booth, when we used to have voting booths, shouldn't you air them in every possible way so people can be exposed to what you think? And once you start limiting that, it turns away some voters. That's never going to be an upside for your camp, I don't think.
3: Yeah.
2: And the fact that I think since then they're now saying, and I talked to Tom Tiffley, he was here for another interview, another show, and talked about it. He goes, yeah, we welcome all reporters, basically. I'm paraphrasing, but that's what he said.
3: Yeah.
2: Whether it was a miscommunication between him and his staffers.
3: Right.
2: I mean, could that have been it?
3: I mean, yeah. I mean, there are a number of explanations, I think, as to what could have gone down in that moment when we saw, you know, the video and the pictures that Mary took. But it seems like it was a hiccup. I don't know if hiccup's the right word, you know, but it seems like the campaign at least has moved on.
2: All right, we got a break for news. You got a debate to prep for, so get to work.
3: All right.
2: Yeah, you got a lot of work coming up for you. Matt Smith, political director at Channel 12 and host of Upfront. Great program. And I encourage you, it's around the state. Watch it if you can. It certainly plugs you into what's going on. We have a local news update from Connie Weber here. Now the latest from ABC.
5: ABC News, I'm Sherry Preston. The five people detained over the weekend in counterterrorism laws in the UK are now out on bail. They were released this morning but remain under investigation. The men were spotted near an airbase that has been used by American bombers in the Middle East. The president rejecting a plan meantime to end the Iran war. ABC's Karen Travers is at the White House.
6: The president says that there could be talks this week. He did not specify what that could look like. Last week on the sidelines of the UN General Assembly, his special envoy for the Middle East, Steve Witkoff, and his son-in-law, Jared Kushner, had indirect talks with the Iranians who were in town in New York City for the UN General Assembly. So where this goes from here, again, not clear.
5: SpaceX has decided to end its Starship mission early after getting its massive rocket into orbit and releasing 26 Starlink satellites. New fuel economy standards announced. Cars and trucks only have to get 34.5 miles per gallon by 2030, not 50 miles. This is ABC News. Outdoor Living Unlimited, WTMJ News Time, 1031. I'm Connie Weber. Milwaukee County supervisors considering whether license plate reading cameras should stay in county parks. The proposal would require flock cameras and other plate readers to be removed from county parkland by December. Parks and Culture

0: Committee expected to vote Tuesday, with the full county board taking up the proposal October 1st. A former MCTS bus driver going to prison for a drunk driving crash that killed a Greenfield pedestrian last November. Damian Peters was sentenced to 6 years in prison and 4 years of extended supervision for the crash at 56th and Forest Home that killed 61-year-old George Kaser. Carmen Southgate on Milwaukee's South Side asking families to pick up their students because of a facilities issue. The school says students and staff have been moved to a safe location. Parents and guardians should go to the soccer field to pick up kids. Carmen Southgate, located on West Oklahoma Avenue in Milwaukee. School says it will provide more information as it becomes available. Time now for news about your money with the WTMJ Annex Wealth Management Market Update. The Dow is down 389 points, 51,438. NASDAQ down 270, 26,798. S&P 500 down 66 points, 7,676. 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Taking a look at the roads with your WTMJ Time Saver traffic. I-94 West, a quarter mile beyond the ramp from County C. We have a broken down vehicle off on the right shoulder. Here's your WTMJ 5-day forecast. Mostly sunny and 69 today. Partly cloudy, 53 overnight. Increasing cloudiness tomorrow with a high 70. Wednesday, chance for showers or an isolated thunderstorm. High Wednesday, 71. Rain likely on Thursday, 68 for the high. And Friday, mostly sunny with a high 62. It's 62 in Madison and in Green Bay, 61 in Milwaukee. I'm Connie Weber. 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
2: Hey, it's Kristen Bry from Point Taken on 620 WTMJ. 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
3: Welcome back to Point Taken. I am Kristen Bry, along with Steve Scafidi. And I'll preface this while I'm to say that I'm going to try to keep it together during this segment because I am...
4: Well, you don't have to. I've lost it on the air a few
3: times. Am so unbelievably angry once again. And it's interesting because I don't know how much this story has permeated the news. For me, it's been everywhere. But I think that is due to... the algorithm that I have, but I asked you this weekend as far as when you first started hearing about it.
4: Saturday
3: on the actual.
4: Maybe Friday, I got an update.
3: And on the actual news, not necessarily on your social media.
4: Well, I wasn't on social media.
3: So you're, yeah, because you're not really on anymore. But if you have not heard of this story yet, but about 2 weeks ago, or less, there a Cornell student filed a civil lawsuit alleging that she was drugged, assaulted, and gang raped by seven former and current members of the Chi Phi fraternity at Cornell. And so I know Good Morning America has done a pretty good job summarizing the case. So let's play that, and then I want to talk about it.
5: This morning, prosecutors in Ithaca are re-examining...

0: Horrifying accusations that seven Cornell University fraternity brothers forcibly drugged, sexually assaulted, and raped a female student.
1: It's our intention to present the case to the Tompkins County grand jury with Jane Doe's cooperation.
0: The young woman identified as Jane Doe alleged that in October 2024, members of Chi Phi plied her with alcohol, forced her to snort ketamine, and then took turns engaging in sexual acts with her. No criminal charges were filed. Her civil lawsuit included this screenshot from a Snapchat group chat claiming one of the frat brothers invited others to join the alleged assault. The district attorney told us he never saw it at the time.
1: Well, that's disgusting. It's disgusting. It's morally despicable.
0: The DA said his office did not interview the men, and he told us Jane Doe's statement at the time was dramatically different from what her lawsuit alleges now.
1: She admits to taking drugs and alcohol voluntarily and with knowledge. She does not allege that she was forced to engage in any acts.
0: Her attorney told us my client went to the Cornell University police because a crime was committed.
2: What was required in this case was not some intake police officer who taking a police report like they would for a car accident or a slip and fall in a supermarket. It required somebody who had specialized training and experience dealing with rape cases. That didn't happen in this case.
0: A lawyer for one of the fraternity members accused in the civil suit denied his client took part in the alleged crime.
3: This young man will be exonerated and we will repair him so he can live the life and as a good person that he can be going forward without the.
4: So just to recap, basically the accusation is a young woman when she was intoxicated was back at a fraternity house, was already drunk, was given ketamine. Seven different fraternity members assaulted her for hours. And there was also a Snapchat that invited more fraternity brothers to come to the room.
5: That's pretty good evidence. If you're talking about it in some sort of a online platform, that you're admitting to it.
4: And then on top of that, as she had originally gone to the university, two members ended up did get expelled.
5: Yes.
4: Five of the seven did not, and they were required to write essays,
5: yeah, which,
4: but were allowed to remain on campus.
5: My initial, and I spent, when you brought this to, that you wanted to talk to the show last night, I started looking at this stuff, and what generally is sort of the common thread is this wasn't looked at in a proper way criminally at the time, obviously, because it was just sort of more internal investigation by the college. Two students expelled, again, and whether she changed her story or not, the grand jury will decide that. But the school essentially was allowed to just do their thing. Nothing went past that, even though there was some evidence, at least, I don't know if the Snapchat thing was available at the time, but at least that says there was some knowledge being put out there by people who were aware of what was happening to this woman because they encouraged other people to participate in this predatory behavior. So I don't know how you get past that if you're looking at this case independently.
4: And that is the layer of anger that I think I personally have, and I think everyone should have, is the fact that there was first the act itself, which is absolutely heinous. It is the second fact that the fraternity brothers who saw that Snapchat did not report anything, because that is what fraternities are about, is about putting the brotherhood ahead of everything else. And then the fact that Cornell as a university did not protect its own students. And this is not unique to Cornell. 11 years ago, there's an entire documentary called The Hunting Ground, which is about exactly this, about how universities brush this under the rug because it is bad for recruitment and it is bad PR. And there is not mandatory reporting laws at university hospitals. And the fact that it is not in their interest to get into the criminal accusations of sexual assault, and that women are just left out to dry. And it's so, it just feels like it wasn't even that many months ago that I was ranting about this on this show of just the assault of women. And the fact that we are called paranoid when you have these fears of sharks or flying and all, like how unlikely it all is to be afraid of those things. And you have a 1 in 3 chance of being assaulted by a man as a woman. And it is so exhausting again that we are talking about this, and the fact that it is not enough not to just raise your men not to do this, but to raise your men to tell on people when their friends are doing it.
5: Do you think that in the 2 years since first reported to the school, basically, and to the authorities,

0: authorities who did nothing, essentially, right? They just sort of, you know, nothing to see here. At least that's my take on it. And 2 years, has this university learned anything, you think? And how they treat
1: They probably will now.
0: I know they will now, because they're going to probably pay a large penalty at some point, civil or criminal, at least on reputation alone. And they should. They deserve it. But ultimately, I'm frustrated as the father of two brilliant young women that we continue to have to tell women to do things to protect. But we never say anything to the guys. It's like, ah, whatever, you're... Boys being boys, behaving badly.
1: But also specifically, and we can take a break and come back about this, at what point, when you look at what happened at UW-Madison last week, when you look at the cases between hazing and sexual assault and illicit drug use and the fact that Penn State was trafficking drugs recently, at what point do we say, you know what, fraternities, you've lost your privileges. No more fraternities until you guys can all behave better. Everyone is suffering because of these bad actors, but there's enough of those bad actors that no more fraternities.
0: We'll take a break. Welcome your conversation as well, 855-616-1620, because I know you're paying attention to this story. It's everywhere today. Maybe it should have been everywhere 2 years ago. We'll discuss after this.
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4: Welcome back to Point Taken. I'm Kristen Bry, along with Steve Scafidi. And we are talking about the developing case now in Cornell. After 2 years ago, there was a young woman who allegedly was gang raped by seven fraternity brothers. And
5: the details are horrific, by the way. If you all you have to do is a quick search, you can read the details.
4: And Cornell did not do enough.
5: No, they had him write essays.
4: Literally. And this is two different issues, but it should be noted that if you think back to 2024, there was also peaceful protests of the Gaza war happening on Cornell's university, and they had no problem kicking four of those students out. So it's not that they're not capable of making decisions about when students should no longer be able to stay at the school. It's just in this situation, they didn't want to get into it.
5: Here's my concern, because I've spent a lot of time on this show and my podcast talking about angry young men. And I'm not the only one. You know, Jonathan Haidt, pick a cultural commentator, whether they do it in podcast format or writing it down or typing it down, are concerned about the growing number of angry young men, not just on college campuses, anywhere. So given that context, I don't know how this is hard for colleges to understand. Situations like this have to be gone after. You can't, like, the essay thing just is so mind-boggling stupid. You had five students write essays, and you're good. You're involved in this, but you're good. You wrote the essays. You understand.
4: You learned.
5: Yeah, that's
4: and I BS. And I said this before the break. What is the difference when you strip a lot of it away, when you strip the letters away and the, you know, the tradition away? What is the difference between fraternities and gang violence? When you think about exclusive membership, loyalty to the group, initiation rituals, hierarchy, status, territorial identity, all of this, and you think about the likelihood of drugs and hazing and violence and sexual assault, is it just because they're mostly white? Is it because they're mostly affluent? Like, why are we just continuing to let these groups of men who just continue to do bad things? And it's just like, I'm sorry, this, you can't be affiliated with the university, and you can't be, there's no more letters. Like, you've lost your privileges to do this because too many bad things have happened, and yet we demonize other groups for doing the exact same thing, and that they're a plague on society, but they're just boys being boys over here.
5: In my opinion, if hazing or violence is part of your story, I don't care what the context is, any part of your fraternity I was going to say sorority, but

0: I don't really have a lot of examples of that, to be honest. Once you have crossed that, you're done as a official organization of this school. Why would you want to endorse that? No, I'm not saying, I'm not condemning every member of every fraternity, but you're letting these stories dominate the news cycle because it's such a horrific example of boys, men behaving badly. And if you have these things going on in your, why would you want that to be any representation of your university? You don't. And that's not a hard lesson. Look, I don't run a university. I've gone to university, UWM. And if I ever knew someone was associated with that, they would not be associated with me. Because I'm not going to put up with that nonsense. And again, maybe it's because I raised two daughters and I worry about them constantly, and my granddaughter and my grandkids. You're not going to be associated with me because you've gone somewhere you should never go. This should not be a hard lesson.
1: But that's, so I put this on my, I tried to poll people last night of trying to understand how much this story has permeated people's news radar, specifically men, right? Because I think with how the algorithms are, most women are hearing about this, but I didn't know how many men, and I have a fair amount of men that follow me, had actually heard of it. And as of this morning, I asked specifically, if you're a man, have you heard this story yet? And it was like a 45-55 split. And so my plea to you is to talk to the men in your life about this story. And my plea to you is, if you have a daughter, it's not just your responsibility to talk to her about being safe. It is responsibility, if you have sons or if you have friends with sons, to ask about how you were talking to them when something bad is happening, that their first call is to tell someone and not to protect their friend.
0: Quick break.
2: When you breathe well, you live better. If there is something that you could do that will profoundly, positively impact your life, literally with every breath you take, why would you not do that? And I think, honestly, it isn't okay to have to live like this, and you deserve to take care of yourself. Oftentimes, in as simple as 20 minutes office procedure, we can take somebody and profoundly deliver to them a better life.
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4: Wrapping up this half hour, talking about the situation unfolding in at Cornell, but also for the men. I mean, that is the thing. Give the internet the chance, and they will find you. Yeah. And so that is happening now as far as these seven men. People are finding out where they work, finding out who they were. And so this probably will not be the last time we talk about this story. But one of the things I keep seeing is, you know, as a woman, it's enough. It's laughable that all we're asking for is equality, is what we actually should be asking for is revenge. And I don't, it's obviously a little tongue in cheek, but when you think about the likelihood of either being hit, murdered, or raped in your lifetime as a woman, there's some truth to it. And so I'll finish here as far as, you know, my recommendation is, if you're hearing this and it's the first time you're hearing of the story, use it as a launching pad to talk about it with other people in your life. Because I think, as I'm hearing more from women in direct messages online, they're like, I asked my husband, he had no idea. And so if you're a woman, talk to your husband about it. As an opportunity to talk about it, not just this case, but the epidemic of it and that it keeps happening. And then I have two recommendations as far as movies to watch. And I referenced one earlier, which was The Hunting Ground, which was a 2015 documentary. I think it won at Sundance or premiered at Sundance. And it's basically about the incidents of sexual assault on college campuses in the United States and the repeated failure of college administrations to deal with it adequately. And then the other one is a narrative. And actually, we were talking about Carey Mulligan last week, married to Marcus Mumford.
0: I've seen the movie you're talking about.
4: And which is Promising Young Woman, which is a, you know, it's written as a black comedy thriller, but it's a woman who is basically hunting the men who assaulted her friend
0: in
4: college.
0: It's a brilliant movie.
4: And what she runs into as far as administration, who has said, you know, we have to give them the benefit of the doubt. These are promising young men.
0: And she takes it in her own hands.
4: Yeah. And so thank you for allowing me the privilege to rant about this today, because I am so angry.
0: Yeah, I get that. We should all be angry. And I'll go one step further. It's not just universities. If you're a media organization and you don't want to touch this story, you are part of the problem.
4: It's uncomfortable. I get that it is uncomfortable to talk about this, but it doesn't get any better if you continue to just turn your face the other way because you're like, this makes me feel bad.
0: Yeah. Don't participate in the cover-up. Cover the damn story because it's important. We'll take a break for news.

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2: 11 o'clock, we're at 66 degrees. It's going to be mostly sunny today with a high 69. From the WTMJ Breaking News Center, I'm Connie Weber. Alpha Epsilon Pi ordering its Madison chapter to stop all chapter programming as the hazing investigation continues. In a statement, the National Fraternity says the cease and desist order takes effect immediately and remains in place during the investigation. The move comes after two chapter officers were arrested and police found about 30 people inside the fraternity house during an alleged hazing incident last week. AEPI says it will cooperate with investigators and expel anyone found responsible for criminal conduct. UW-Madison says its affiliation with the fraternity was terminated in 2015. A former Greenfield High School track coach will spend a year in prison after pleading guilty to sexually assaulting a student.
3: Court records say Bennett Schmitz began communicating with the student when she was 15 while he was working as an assistant track coach. The student told investigators she felt pressure to communicate with him due to his position as coach. She also said Schmitz threatened suicide if she stopped communicating with him, and the two later had sexual contact. Schmitz pleaded guilty in July. He was sentenced last Thursday. He'll also spend 6 years on extended supervision and must register as a sex offender for life. Nizer Spencer, WTMJ News.
2: A teenager will spend two decades behind bars for shooting and killing his sister in Milwaukee. Haziel Frizon was convicted of first-degree reckless homicide in the death of Ashley Hudson in June of 2025. Milwaukee County Judge David Borowski describes a fight between several family members that led up to the 15-year-old firing shots at point-blank range.
4: Those videos, it was depravity. It was insanity. It was lunacy. Flailing around, screaming, shrieking, swinging bats.
2: Frizon's mother, Tara Hudson, and sister, Aaliyah, are on probation for their involvement in the fight. British police have been praised for stopping a potential terror attack on a UK airbase being used by the U.S. military. British police say they arrested five men early Sunday, acting on a tip about three suspicious vehicles heading toward RAF Fairford in western England, all five being charged with suspicion of terrorism and explosive charges. They're out on bail now. Over the weekend, President Trump rejected a proposal from Iran that would reopen the Strait of Hormuz. The deal the Iranians proposed was very similar to the memorandum of understanding that fell apart over the summer. More from ABC's Karen Travers at the White House.
5: The president says that there could be talks this week. He did not specify what that could look like. Last week on the sidelines of the UN General Assembly, his special envoy for the Middle East, Steve Witkoff, and his son-in-law, Jared Kushner, had indirect talks with the Iranians who were in town in New York City for the UN General Assembly. So where this goes from here, again, not clear.
2: Oil still high today. The markets are in the red. In an economy where prices just keep rising, most of us have heard of stagflation and shrinkflation. Here's a new one, funflation.
6: This is Jim Ryan. It isn't just girls who want to have fun. And despite the rising price of recreation, a Bank of America analysis suggests it's a price we're willing to pay. Government statistics show the recreation index rising 2.7% in the past 12 months, while spending on hobbies from arts and crafts to skydiving soared nearly 8% last month compared to August of last year. Jim Ryan, ABC News.
2: Hundreds of new homes could soon fill the former UW-Milwaukee campus in Waukesha County. The roughly 76-acre property could eventually become a mix of single-family homes and about 500 multifamily units. Milwaukee Business Journal editor-in-chief Tim Gibbons tells WTMJ.
7: Some of these single-family homes are going to be built by Habitat for Humanity, which is a sign that they're looking at having a bunch of different price points in that development.
2: Campus closed in 2025. With the Waukesha Common Council's approval, demolition of the former campus could begin in early 2027. Time now for news about your money and the WTMJ Annex Wealth Management Market Update. The Dow is down 358, the NASDAQ down 248, S&P 500 down 61 points. Financial planning at every level, Annex Comprehensive Wealth, Annex Private Client, Annex Ignite. 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

0: on a high after topping the St. Louis Cardinals 6-4 in their finale from American Family Field. Milwaukee wins the NL Central after setting a franchise record with 103 wins and will face either the San Diego Padres or Chicago Cubs in the NLDS beginning on Saturday. College football continued over the weekend, Wisconsin improving to 3-1 after a 24-20 win at Penn State. 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Packers still waiting on the status of running back Josh Jacobs. According to NFL Network, the league's officially requested to view the video of his recent assault. No timeline for him to be removed from the commission exempt list. Take a look at the roads with your WTMJ time saver traffic. I-41 at the ramp from Lincoln, right shoulder there, had a disabled vehicle. It has been cleared off the freeway.
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0: Here's your WTMJ 5-day forecast. Sunny and 69 today. Partly cloudy overnight with a low 53. Increasing cloudiness tomorrow, high 70. Chance for showers, maybe a thunderstorm Wednesday with a high 71. Showers likely Thursday, 68 for the high, and sunny on Friday, 62. 66 now in Madison, 65 in Green Bay, 66 in Milwaukee. I'm Connie Weber. 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
4: Happy Victory Monday, Dave. And when I say Victory Monday, I'm talking about the Brewers.
5: Yeah, not the Brewers.
4: Were you at the Brewers game yesterday?
6: I certainly was. A nice Brewers shirt you have on. Of course,
4: I wore it today.
6: Yes, to, 103 wins. What a great season. Unbelievable.
4: I know you're not here to talk Brewers, but just...
6: I would gladly talk Brewers for our segment, Kristen,
4: if
6: you
4: want
6: to
4: do that. It's
6: probably
4: a lot more fun than talking about prices and the economy and what I want to talk about, which is... mortgage rates and the housing market. We're in the market right now, and I'm like, oh, this sucks. Anyone who wants to buy a new house and the amount of lack of inventory and how high interest rates are, it's way more fun to talk about the Brewers.
7: All right, as a consumer of Brewers baseball, Dave, how does this success differ from the last few years when they've also been? And how is it different this year? What do you think?
6: Well, I think it feels different for sure. I mean, the fact that they've been there before, this is obviously the most wins they've had to me. This is the most complete team that they have had. It feels differently. It really does. And, you know, we'll have to see. We'll have to see what happens with Chicago and San Diego. And then, of course, we have the NLDS starting next Saturday. And after we get through that, we play the NLCS. And you're probably going to run into the Dodgers, and we know what that's all about. So hopefully we can be donning rings. I was there in 1982, Steve. That was a long time ago, but last time the Brewers were in the World Series, should have won it. We did not, so hopefully this is another opportunity for us. But it does feel differently. It's got the right vibes.
7: I can remember getting as drunk as I've ever been on the night of that final loss.
6: I thought you were going to say last night. But
7: No. I don't do that anymore, David. I behave myself on most accounts. All right, let's get to, we were just talking about pricing. I did listen to the Saturday show, and I get to some of that stuff that you guys had fun with Canada, too. We'll get to that as part of the conversation today.
6: Yep.
7: Gas and groceries, it's a common theme. I was talking with my guys on Friday. Diesel prices, record highs, over six. I think I saw 619 in Illinois yesterday. Mm-hmm. Mm-hmm. Obviously, geopolitics, a common phrase that you use and your experts use. Where is this story going, Dave?
6: Yeah.
7: Where is it going?
6: Well, first of all, let's just talk about where it has been, right? So up, I think, about 70% over the last year in diesel prices. And a lot goes in. It's just not the geopolitical risk there, at least in the Midwest. You know, we've talked about this before, some refineries in the Midwest that had issues, from power issues to fires and floods and so on. So that was all part of what was happening. And so they're higher. But why it's important to your listeners is because higher diesel prices, even though if they don't have diesel vehicles, because it means higher prices for farmers, higher prices for the freight chain, and the global squeeze. All of that comes together, and that raises prices. For example, you know, you talk about fresh produce. I mean, you need refrigeration trucks that run on diesel. I mean, that is a big part of it. You think about, for example, dairy products, and that's supply chains and tractors. All of that means that it's higher to get fresh fruit and dairy and meat to the grocery stores. That goes right into people's pockets.
4: So as far as the refineries go, that's the thing that I think I keep coming back to, is because it was an issue, there's an issue with the refineries themselves, even if the war

0: ended tomorrow, this is an issue that's going to be lasting for a long time.
1: Yeah, it's going to have to work its way through. And it's going to take some time for that to happen. But that doesn't mean it's not going to happen. And, yeah. and the economists often talk, Kristen, about are these single issues or are they ongoing issues? You know, when you and I talk about inflation, inflation is the change in price over time. And so when people say prices are up, there's a difference between prices and inflation. So prices are, it was $3 and now it's $4. But inflation means the rate of change per year, and the Federal Reserve only wants prices to go up or inflation to go up 2% per year. And it's going up way more than that. It's about 3.5%. It's above their self-imposed target, which means then they have to try to tackle that, which means raising interest rates.
2: I did put in our show notes, the Bank of Japan raised its benchmark interest rate by 25 basis points to 1.25%. Its highest level since, get this, 1995. Yeah. So what does that suggest about our rates, our future when it comes to interest rates?
1: Yeah. You know, what's happening in Japan is they've been so low for so long. They've been, you know, when we talk about ZERP, which is zero interest rate policy, they've done that since the 1990s. And so they really haven't raised rates. And so now that rates are going up in Japan, there's something that's going on with their currency as well, because that's a big part of the conversation. But the United States will not raise rates because Japan raises rates. Usually we are the front runner in how rates change. And so you have to think about things like, you know, what are, if inflation is reaccelerating, what are wage growth, you know, these are things that they look at. So this is really a Japanese story. It's not a United States story. And I think that's a really important idea, is that we will not follow Japan. The Fed follows the other way around.
0: So I guess knowing all of this, Dave, what mm-hmm. what is the advice you're giving to your clients as far as when they're looking at the market, when they're looking at savings, when they're looking at the cost of things, especially for someone who's maybe closer to my age versus Steve's age, of right. what you should be doing with your money and where you should be saving it versus investing it?
1: Yeah, that, and it's a really good point. So there's saving, there's investing, and then there are traders, right? And people, and those are three different buckets, right? And so we deal with investors, and investors have a long-term perspective, and these things ebb and flow. And so they go through a process of, you're going to see higher prices, you're going to see the market move from time to time. But in decades over decades, if you have an asset allocated portfolio, you know where you're trying, when you know what your financial plan is, you continue to invest either through your 401k or you save. All of those things are tried and true. We will make modifications. We'll make, you know, tweaks on the outside of, should we reduce our fixed income portfolio or should we, you know, get more technology and equities? These are the things that professional money managers do. But for our clients, they come to us. We say, how do we move you from where you are today, Kristen, to what you're trying to get done? And that's what we look through as the financial plan. And that is the North Star. Everything behind that is us trying to get us there.
2: He is Dave Spino, CEO of Onyx Wealth Management. A couple of events to look forward to. I did one last week, webinar, great one on WRS. Brookfield, 7 tax moves to consider before December. Very important. And a instant insight webinar. These are amazing because they take immediate numbers, immediate data, and examine them from a high-level perspective. And also disseminating information to all of those people who need that information. So what will the latest jobs numbers show? How might it affect your investments or 401k allocations? They break it down in about 15 or 20 minutes. They take questions, which is always the policy at Annex. That's this Friday, October 2nd at 9 a.m. Just go to the events tab at annexwealth.com. More with Dave Spano after this on Point Taken on 620 WTMJ.
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1: 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Great place to get started for any questions about financial planning, retirement, investment, all those things. They've got so many great people working there. I've met most of them throughout my my tenure working with Annex, and I'm a client as well as somebody who talks to Dave on Mondays. All right, the big meeting last week, President Xi from China, the president, Oval Office, dog and pony, show and tell, or something more serious, your takeaways on that meeting from a financial planning and investment perspective.
2: Yeah, you know, so just to catch people up, the United States and China got together and agreed to reduce their tariffs by $60 billion of goods, right? And so that is a good thing. So your question is it a dog and pony show? Well, yeah, of course. You know, it's
1: honest answer.
2: but here's the good news, and the good news is, of course, is that if we can get to a point where we have confidence from the business owners, and that is part of this. So if it's confidence building from people who are trying to buy from China, that is a good takeaway. And so it's not a historic peace agreement. You know, it's not any other than, you know, we've got elections coming up. And, of course, President Trump and President Xi got together and talked about politics. But it's optics. There's no doubt about that. But it could, more importantly, suggest that there's a pause in the hostilities rather than lasting peace. And I think that is a really good point. You know, they've extended.

0: friend. But, you know, the EU, Mark Carney, who is their prime minister, he has struck up a conversation with the European Union to say that they would be an associate member of the EU, which is, you know, obviously their neighbors to our, to us. And while it's entertaining, the way to get that done would be far different than reality. You know, they talk about actually the physical space that they are located on. They're not part of the EU. Obviously, they're across the pond. But the other side thing, and I think what you guys are talking about, is there is secession threats from Alberta right now, because what do? They have a lot of inventory that they send to the United States, and so they don't want that. And they said if Alberta goes, that Saskatchewan could follow. And so there's this big, huge political problem that's happening in Canada with right now. And Mark Carney is trying to play tough, which is fine. He should do that. He should protect his country as the prime minister, but he's a former banker, so he knows exactly what he's doing, and he has to figure out that they are on a different currency altogether, you know, and they're across the pond, and so it would be more theater than it would be anything else.
1: All right, anything else on your mind? I'm sure there's a lot of things on your mind, especially with the Brewers conversation earlier. What are you thinking about this week? What are you watching?
0: Well, for sure, you know, we've got Micron, which is going to be the last of the earnings reports, and then you know, we've got window dressing, and what that means, folks, is at the end of the quarter, money managers do a lot of trades at the end of the quarter. So when they show their quarterly reporting, they show the names, the securities that they own. So we could see a lot of volume and volatility this week as the quarter comes to an end. But more importantly, as you go into Q4, the fourth quarter, that historically is the best quarter of the year. And so people, for lots of reasons, you know, economic reasons, people feel better as they're going into the holiday season. And we're expecting another 28% gain in earnings from the S&P 500 again. So that could mean that this rally, which, you know, it's pretty good right now, could continue through the end of the year. And that's really important. And we'll have to see as we start getting through these earnings reports, which will start in about 2 or 3 weeks from now.
1: He is Dave Spano, CEO of Vantage Wealth Management. Don't forget, check out all their great events. And these things are amazing. I've done so many of them now. The webinars, the instant insights, fresh information, smart information, top-line professionals, and leading the way is Dave Spano at Annex. Always appreciate your wisdom, Dave.
0: Yeah, thanks. Rock that Brewers gear all week, Kristen. You look great in it.
1: All right, I'll put some on. Right. I'll put something on.
2: He's got some.
1: I know you don't care.
2: We'll be twinsies.
0: Did you ever notice when I give you a compliment, he always says, what about me?
2: Yeah.
0: So,
2: yeah,
0: all right, Steve.
2: That is
0: Steve,
2: a Steve thing. He's like, come
0: Steve,
2: on.
0: You are so handsome,
2: liver?
0: Steve.
1: Oh, thank you. I was going to say unsolicited, but it was solicited, so it wasn't easy.
0: That's right.
1: Thank you, Dave Spano.
0: All right, see you guys.
1: All right.
2: Bye, guys.
1: We'll take a break. There's an event coming up Wednesday that I think is really important to all of us who have been touched by this name that we'll tell you about after the break. A big event Wednesday we'll tell you about after this.
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4: Welcome back to Point Taken. I am Kristen Bry along with Steve Scafidi. And we both are kind of in, you're more involved than I am, but
0: yeah.
4: Former teammate, I would say, Dan Bice.
0: We had him on our show.
4: Died earlier this year, unfortunately.
0: Way too early
4: from cancer. But now the Milwaukee Press Club is doing fundraising for a new internship. And so it'll be for an internship for investigative reporting at the Milwaukee Journal Sentinel. And there's going to be an event for it on this Wednesday, September 30th, from 5 to 7 p.m. at the Fitzgerald, which is on North Marshall Street in Milwaukee. And it's exactly what it sounds like. It's basically fundraising to be able to, in Dan's name, continue to train the next generation of investigative journalists. And so they're having the event. Didn't you donate to this?
0: I'm a sponsor.
4: There you go. That's great.
0: As you know, because you work with me, I've been talking a lot about journalism and why it matters. And Dan, you know, whether it's Bill Glauber saying it or Mary Spacuzza or any of his teammates, you, and I'm fortunate enough to work with Dan a number of times on the show in the interviews. Then we had made him part of our Monday lineup. And unfortunately, it was taken far too soon. I think it's important. And that's why I put my money where my mouth is. And I want other people to do it as well. Because the only way we're going to get great journalists and great journalism is to keep feeding that pot and getting kids, young people, young adults to understand why it matters. And you can all donate. You can show up. You can remember Dan in his own. He was a very unique guy. Yeah. And, you know, I don't think you would mind me saying this. I invited Bill Glauber on the show because Bill is a tremendous human being and a great friend. And he said I'd have a hard time keeping it together because that's how close they were. But they were peers and teammates, but best friends. And I love that about Bill Glauber. First of all, I'm sure he got a lot of laurels in his life, but he was underappreciated for the talent that he had doing what he did for so long. I just want people to understand the Bice legacy is important. But the bigger legacy and the bigger opportunity is to fund people who do journalism the right way. Follow the standards.
4: Well, and also learn how, because I think there was something, and I don't know if it's a proxy, it's a combination of how long he was doing it, but also how he approached his work. But the fact that I remember when I first got to Wisconsin and I inserted myself into the political scene. So this was 2020. And as I was learning who all the different actors were in this environment, you know, the different terms that got applied to Dan Bice is like the politics TMZ of Wisconsin and how he had dirt on everyone. And he was everyone had his number.
0: He did.
4: And you hated having the article written about you or your candidate, but you were pretty happy when it was about the other side. And he did write about both sides, right? And he knew a lot about everyone. And his retention of those stories was unmatched.
0: I remember I did an event. I was speaking some local organization. I apologize. I don't remember what the name was. I look out in the crowd. There's Dan Bice, like just randomly showing up for this event. I found out later he was a member of the organization. And I wish I could remember what it was. It might have been the Optimist Club.

0: It just was, he was a guy that was so refreshing in the way that he didn't like sugarcoat anything. He was in it to win it as far as a journalism a student, and then obviously a guy that did practice journalism, to just get the story out. And he was so sore, so dogged in his reporting.
1: It's hard not to go through this election cycle and not think, what are the stories that aren't being written?
0: I teased they're
1: not
0: it one
1: being
0: time.
1: Because there's, you know, for all the different operatives who would pitch him stories of them not necessarily knowing who to go to now, because this is the first election cycle without Dan in decades.
0: So let's train, educate the next generation of Dan Bises, shall we? If you send us a text, 855-616-1161, we'll send you the link to the website. We'll put on our newsletters. Well, that's be too late.
1: I put it in this last week's newsletter.
0: All right, good.
1: If you have not subscribed to that.
0: Yeah, do that.
1: Text extra to 855-616-1620. We'll send you the link we'll send you the link for this last week's newsletter, because you'll get the information for Dan Bise, but you'll also see our Charlie Behrens interview.
0: Yes, which is brilliant. Classic Charlie, funny, and also really strategically important on data centers.
1: Passionate.
0: Very passionate, but also funny. He takes it. I love that he can pivot like that. He made us laugh out loud. You literally were laughing.
1: He's got some good analogies.
0: He's a good guy. Good guy and a smart guy as well. All right, after the break, campaign ad? Who's paying for that? We'll get to that. We got local news update. Now the latest from ABC.
2: ABC News, I'm Brian Clark. Jubilation at SpaceX. Cheering upon splashdown of the Starship capsule after a mission that, despite being cut short, achieved the goals of reaching orbit and launching Starlink satellites for the first time. Splashdown came just off Hawaii. British authorities say five men who were arrested on suspicion of terrorism and explosive offenses near a U.S.-operated airbase have been released on bail. The head of the U.K.'s counterterrorism policing says all five face stringent bail conditions and that they're still investigating whether they had links to other groups. The Trump administration rolled back Biden-era fuel economy rules for automakers, so new cars will no longer be required to average 50 miles per gallon. President says it will reduce the price of cars. Critics say it could lead to higher prices at the pump. And a U.S. official confirms to ABC that eight Marines were recently hurt in an Iranian attack on the Strait of Hormuz, but the injuries were not significant. This is ABC News.
3: Outdoor Living Unlimited, WTMJ News Time, 11:31. I'm Connie Weber. One person hurt after a fight turned into a shooting in Caledonia. 28-year-old man from Greenfield initially told police there was a hit-and-run crash near 6.5 Mile Road and Frontage Road early Sunday morning. Officers found the man shot in the back, multiple bullet holes in the car. Police say a fight between two groups of people began outside of Caledonia, then moved into the village where they shot at each other. Small plane carrying four people crashed near the East Troy Airport, went down near Carver School Road and Lawler Road Sunday afternoon. Three people went to the hospital, one person treated at the scene. Police thank Skydive Milwaukee for skydivers who landed nearby to assist. Construction starts this week on Brady Street to help slow traffic and make the area safer for pedestrians. City's adding three raised crosswalks at Arlington Place, Marshall Street, and Franklin Place. Pinned-on bump outs will also be added at Humboldt Avenue and Cass Street. Changes come after more than 40 crashes were reported on Brady Street last year. Time now for news about your money with the WTMJ Annex Wealth Management Market Update. Dow down 163, 51,665. NASDAQ down 122, 26,946. S&P 500 down 31 points at 7,712. 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Taking a look at the roads now with your WTMJ Time Saver traffic. We have a disabled vehicle. It is still in the road, blocking the right lane. This is going to be I-41, 894 East at I-43 North. Here's your WTMJ 5-day forecast. Sunny and 69 today. Partly cloudy, 53 for your overnight low. Increasing cloudiness tomorrow, still a high of 70. A chance for an isolated thunderstorm or rain on Wednesday, high 71. Rain likely Thursday, 68 for the high, then sunshine Friday, high 62. 66 in Madison, 65 in Green Bay, 66 in Milwaukee. I'm Connie Weber. 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
2: Welcome back to Point Taken. I'm Kristen Bry. He is Steve Scafidi.
3: Present.
2: Present here on a Monday.
3: Hey, teacher. Yeah.
2: Should we just play the ad before we even set it up? Let's just play the ad coming to a TV screen near you.
4: This is the final battle. With you at my side, we will demolish the deep state. We will expel the warmongers from our government. We will drive out the globalists. We will cast out the communists, Marxists, and fascists. We will throw off the sick political class that hates our country. We will rout the fake news media, and we will liberate America from these villains once and for all.
2: So, you know, not anything we haven't heard before from President Trump and some of his political ads in the past. And you'd think, since he's sitting on $400 million
3: he's starting to spend his PAC, yeah, big chunk.
2: But, you know, he has PAC money to spend on ads. But no, that ad was paid for by your tax dollars, which I'm pretty sure is not legal.
3: So the argument is, from the White House, it's a public service announcement. I would argue that it's not a public service.
2: I would also argue that it is not a public service.
3: It's a campaign ad that we're paying for, which.
2: But if that was a public service announcement, because I, you know, in times at WTMJ, I know we kind of have a standard that we don't play PSAs.
3: Yeah, pretty much.
2: Right. Like just because we have enough advertisers. Right. So as far as commercial time, we don't play PSAs. And I think there's probably very different rules as far as how PSAs get placed on any network, TV or radio, than a political ad. And I have to imagine they are not going through that route to get these placed versus a more traditional paid route to get these placed.
3: If you're looking at the approach that this administration takes towards doing or not doing something, there's two approaches, vetted or unvetted. They choose almost exclusively unvetted. They just do whatever they want. And I will caution people, if you start allowing these things, because once the ship has sailed or whatever, you know, old cliche you want to use, you're never going to get it back. So we're going to have presidents of whatever administration just willy-nilly spending our money on campaign ads while they're in office.
2: But I have to imagine there's a legal path to
3: stop
2: this.
3: There should be, right? But who's going to do that? Because this president has shown, doesn't care what the Supreme Court says, doesn't say what courts say, I'm going to do what I want.
2: But it's also sometimes just the media game of even announcing that we're going to do this and the press coverage that comes from that, because it's this president and this White House, that the ad itself is getting enough play across news outlets and online that they don't even necessarily have to follow through with it and get it placed, you know, in the right way that we normally see political ads. Like we're here, we're talking about it, and we actually just played it. So if anything, we did him a favor.
3: Yeah, maybe. I'm going to go to the argument I've made at least 100 times now. Here's the litmus test. If the other side was doing this, whatever this is in terms of this administration, would you be critical of it? And the answer is, of course, yes, you would be. So why would you allow this president to do it when the other side, you would go after them? It would be the talk of talk radio. It would be every op-ed. But this guy, this administration, that's just how he does things. Why would we accept that? That's the litmus test. You're accepting it. Therefore, this is going to hurt your feelings. You are a hypocrite. By accepting something from this guy who the other guy or other woman, you'd be blowing their, you know, what's up. That's a classic definition of a hypocrite. You're just accepting things you wouldn't normally accept because it's politically aligned with you. Whenever someone makes these arguments with me, I just shake my head. Like, I can't say anything beyond that. Like, what are you doing here? And yet I hear talk radio and commentators making these arguments they would never, Scott Jennings, for example, you would never make that argument if there's other side.

0: Have you had anyone in real life defend this to you, or is it only people you've heard talk about it?
1: Well, this is relatively new.
0: It is relatively new, so I guess that's not a fair thing yet. But it'd be interesting
1: on the weekends
0: for some of your friends who are still
1: Trump supporters.
0: Yeah,
1: yeah, they won't care.
0: When's the last time you had a conversation with them about all this? Like, where is their temperature right now?
1: Because I told you this like a month ago. It was argue about it and then try to be logical in the argument. And now it's they basically ignore it.
0: They just don't want to talk about it.
1: Yeah. It's kind of the ugliness of this debate now, because I think farmers in our state have stopped ignoring it and are like really pissed off now because they're being driven out of their markets by this tariff policy, diesel prices, and all the other nonsense on not getting the assist they need. And we're still an ag state.
0: Speaking of farmers, a little bit of a tangent.
1: Yeah.
0: Do you watch any of Farm Aid on Saturday night?
1: I did not.
0: Oh.
1: It seemed like it was up your alley.
0: We watched a little Willie Nelson.
1: Who's he?
0: 93.
1: Yeah. And still cranking it out.
0: Still cranking it out.
1: No. This is not you, but I basically shut off social media over the weekends now.
0: This wasn't social media. This was airing on like CNN. It's the big concert.
1: Just ignore it. It was a family weekend for me, and I enjoyed the hell out of it. All right, we got to take a break. After the break, we are not going to ignore the Brewer story.
0: We're going to have some fun.
1: Yeah, after this.
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9: Unless you're living in a cave in southern Europe, you know that the Brewers are heading to the playoffs. Greatest regular season in their history. And this team went to the World Series once before in 1982. We all remember that, how painful that was. And I really remember that because I was in college. This team, Kristen Bry, we were talking to Dave about this. They seem to have all the pieces in place. Now, there's no guarantees in baseball. Playoffs, just because you're in the playoffs doesn't mean you're going to win a World Series. Mm-hmm. But I feel better about this team than any of the most recent versions of this team over the past few years because they seem like they have a more put-together team. Manager is incredible, Murphy.
10: Truly.
9: Yeah.
10: I mean, we were talking about this yesterday as we watched. We did not get to go to the game, although my sister-in-law was at the game yesterday. Nice. And, you know, you look at the fact, because the thing is, it's not like we took Pat Murphy from a different team. Right? Like he got promoted to being manager after Council left. And I think we were talking yesterday. Is there any manager who has had as much success as Pat Murphy as his first 3 years as manager?
9: No. He's both decorated with the big award, but two, the success. It's unprecedented.
10: So to have an even better year this year than we've had since he's become manager, how does he not win manager of the year for the third time in a row?
9: I think it's a slam dunk. Maybe someone disagrees with me. I don't know why he wouldn't. You've got probably a Cy Young winner. You've got this record now for the team. 100 wins is always impressive. And Andrew, did the Dodgers get to 100 or no? I don't think so. Yeah. So the only team in the National League to get to 100 wins in a challenging 162-game season. Also, the sort of underreported story is they had a tremendous number of sellouts this year, which is good for the team, the franchise, the ballpark, the players' morale. Yes, Andrew.
11: Fact check, they just got to 100.
9: Oh, they did it on the last day.
10: All right.
9: Well, two teams with 100.
10: Well, and a pretty big difference in the payroll.
9: Yeah. I mean, they pay more in the luxury tax than our
10: payroll.
9: And most of the teams in the league. So I am hyper optimistic. It couldn't come in a more perfect time because the Packers are just wetting the bed. I mean,

0: They are horrifically bad.
1: And, oh, yeah. I got to miss that on Friday.
0: Oh, God. It, actually, Alex was surprised, our point after segment, that I was, because I, there's always.
1: You kept it together?
0: Yeah, because I'm, you know, I was frustrated because I was at the game. I watched that unfold, and it was just as bad as you might think. But there's also a level of acceptance. They've done this for like 9 straight games last year to this year. I don't see how you're going to improve it. So I'm expecting a very mediocre Packers team this year. Now, if they correct that, right the ship, okay, I'll be there.
1: We'll
0: for
1: be excited.
0: It. I'm still going to go to the games. I'm going to every game but one, and the only one I'm missing, I'm going to be in Hawaii.
1: So you've done the readjustment of expectations,
0: yes,
1: so that you,
0: yes,
1: can survive the season, basically, and, yes, not just always let these guys dictate your mood the day after.
0: Yeah, and that's
1: good.
0: That's
1: good. That's healthy. That's maturity.
0: I was going to say that very word, maturity. See, we're on our same wavelength here. Now, my expectations for the Brewers has shifted and pivoted up,
1: which is fair.
0: Yeah, this is the opportunity for this team to finally get back to the World Series. I don't. Most of the experts think that's going to happen. Their pitching staff is amazing. Their hitting is, while they don't have a lot of home run hitters, they have a few. They hit to score runs. They're aggressive on the bases. Their defense is great. All the pieces coming together at the right time. So I'm optimistic about the success of this.
1: I am also optimistic. Will you go to any games?
0: If I can, I will.
1: I know.
0: Yeah. Getting tickets is not easy anymore.
1: That is absolutely true.
0: I have friends who are scrambling. They want to get the value, as you could. Here's the two sides of the spectrum. Packer tickets, tanking. Brewers, exploding. Prices I'm talking about. And it is, I don't know when the last time that happened, because the Packers have been pretty good for a long time.
1: Almost, this is the thing that I think I'm wrapping my head around. And granted, it's still early in the season. I don't know. Something could turn around. But my entire life, basically, the Packers have been good.
0: Yeah, yeah. What did the guy say? We have like a patent on just regular season success as Packers fans, but not this year. It's ugly.
1: We don't know.
0: It's a long season. It's only 3 games in. They have a big game against a team that's also struggling, Tampa Bay, in Tampa Bay. How about this? This is a rarity. A noon start. There's like 2 of them all year. This is one of them. That's refreshing. I wake up, I have breakfast, I do some outside, and then I watch a noon Packers game.
1: So have you decided how many of your tickets you're going to sell versus go to the game?
0: The only game we may probably give them away is the Minnesota Vikings games, because I'm going to be in Hawaii. I'm going and working each of the other games.
1: Okay, so you've not
0: sacrificed.
1: You're like,
0: no.
1: I will still go?
0: I support.
1: All right, good.
0: The amount of money I put into this team, which is significant, I'm going to show up for the team.
1: Good.
0: Doesn't mean I won't be angry when they do stupid things, but I'm going to control my behavior because I'm a mature adult. Thank you for recognizing that, if you did.

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0: Hey, it's WTMJ's Steve Schiavone. 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
0: As always, we like to highlight things we're working on. So a couple things. We talked about the Charlie Barron's interview. That will go live for everybody on Wednesday. But if you want a sneak peek, we're going to play some on the show tomorrow, I believe, or Wednesday, one of those days. And then you can just find it right now, the full interview. Full length. And he's Charlie Barron's. He's amazing. I've done events with him. You have as well. I've talked him away from the show. I've run into him at Quick Trips of all places.
9: Have you really?
0: Yeah. All of a sudden I'm pumping gas and there's Charlie Barron's pumping gas. And we end up talking for like 10 or 15 minutes. He's just a fun dude. He's classic Wisconsin guy. I mean, very successful. We talked to him last week. He was on his way to Canada apparently for some gigs or something.
9: Mm-hmm.
0: He's just busy. But he's also, this is what I love about him. He's not a one-trick pony. He cares about stuff deeply, about things that are important to him. And I don't know, last time I checked, data centers are important to people in Wisconsin.
9: Well, they're definitely important to a lot of people who care about them. I ask him on the show and or on the interview, and so you have to go check it out if you want to hear his answer.

0: I've known Charlie since 2020. We did the first sketch we ever did together. Have you ever seen our Halloween sketch that we did?
1: Yeah.
0: So it's basically taking the tropes of like a really nice neighbor, but turning it into classic scenes from horror films. And so he reposted every Halloween. And that was the first time we ever met. And then I've known him and we've been buddies since. And he is someone who is very cognizant of the platform that he has.
1: Yeah.
0: And is very specific on when and what he chooses when it's something beyond comedy that he wants to use his platform for. And he's never really been partisan, and he's kept a lot of his political opinions on different things to himself. He always does stuff to remind you to get out and vote, and those that kind of pro-democracy stuff he has certainly been involved in. But this is the first time I've really seen him go to the mat on an issue. And so I asked him in the interview as far as why was it this specifically that fired you up, so much so that you not only are making videos about it, but you're traveling to, you know, rallies and, yeah, and different community sessions as far as people having people talk about it. And now you've created an entire organization called Build Wisconsin Better to capture the energy that his, you know, promotion of the issue has garnered and actually put it into some kind of action to make sure that there is, you know, transparency, accountability, responsibility as far as the conversations that are happening across the state when it comes to data centers. And so it's a really good conversation that is a little bit more than just you betcha type jokes.
1: Yeah, and I did an event with him before the election in 2024. Schaefer was Dan Schaefer of the Com.
0: Oh, yeah.
1: He was the left. I was the right. And this guy,
0: Dan was the left. Charlie was the moderator.
1: And I was the right.
0: Yes.
1: So a guy gets up in the audience and he calls me a right-wing hack or something like that. And Charlie defended me. We're not here to like label people. Steve represents, you know, the right side of the political aisle. And I thought it was very open in how I had the conversation. And he defended me in front of this guy, and the guy sat down. So, I mean, I appreciate that.
0: It's so funny to me sometimes the assumption that folks make about you and I.
1: Yeah. It's just
0: without ever having to actually listen to the show, but just based off, because like I'll defend you in a comment section.
1: Yeah, it's
0: because people make assumptions about who you are and what you stand for. And
1: they don't know me.
0: I'll go to bat for you, man.
1: I appreciate that. Because we're pals as well as co-hosts of Point Taken. All right, we can do it again tomorrow. This is a great week of shows, by the way. So stay tuned.
0: A lot of guests.
1: In.

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2: 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I'm Greg Matzik. 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
3: I'm Jessica Tai. A slow recovery for a 99-year-old battery victim.
2: Mostly sunny, beautiful day today. High 70 degrees, a little warmer inland. Partly cloudy tonight and a low of 53. 67 and sunny in Milwaukee at 12:01. From the WTMJ Breaking Newsroom, students home early from Carmen Schools of Science and Technology on Milwaukee's south side after a sense of a gas smell. School staff noticed the scent inside the South Gate building on Oklahoma Avenue this morning before students arrived. Students and staff were then moved to a safe location while We Energies assessed the building. No injuries reported. Students were sent home early out of an abundance of caution. The school has transitioned into asynchronous learning for the rest of the day.
3: A 99-year-old Milwaukee woman is slowly recovering from a brutal beating and delayed response from 911. Shirley was living independently at her home when she was attacked by an intruder. Then, she waited hours for help. Family friend Julie Callahan tells WTMJ Shirley's life will never be the same.
4: Dependence away from her because she was completely fine, and then this happened, and now she's going to assisted living and living and being in a wheelchair. I know that she's very upset, and I'm sure that she's going to end up having a lot of PTSD from this.
3: Two emergency dispatchers involved in that 911 call resigned. Shirley's lawyers are considering filing a lawsuit against the city. Her alleged attacker has pleaded not guilty by reason of mental defect.
2: Milwaukee County supervisors considering whether license plate reading cameras should stay in county parks.
5: The proposal would require flock cameras and other plate readers to be removed from county parkland by December. The technology tracks license plates and where vehicles are spotted. Milwaukee County Sheriff's Office says the technology is used to help find stolen cars and missing people. The Parks and Culture Committee is expected to vote Tuesday, with the full county board taking up the proposal October 1st. Nizer Spencer, WTMJ News.
3: The five men arrested on suspicion of a terror plot at a UK airbase used by American bombers will be released from custody. News Nation's Libby Dean.
6: We heard from the UK counterterrorism policing chief, and he said these investigators, they're keeping an open mind, including whether proxies could be acting on behalf of a foreign state. He said that could happen, quote, either knowingly or unknowingly. As far as what Iran has said, because there has been a lot of speculation about their ties to this, they deny any involvement. The Iranian embassy in London, they called this speculation linking them to this incident, quote, unfounded and malicious.
3: All five men are British nationals in their 20s. They were detained under suspicion of explosives and preparation of a terrorist attack.
2: Over the weekend, President Trump rejecting a proposal from Iran that would reopen the Strait of Hormuz. The deal the Iranians proposed was similar to the memorandum of understanding that fell apart over the summer. More from ABC's Karen Travers.
7: The president says that there could be talks this week. He did not specify what that could look like. Last week on the sidelines of the UN General Assembly, his special envoy for the Middle East, Steve Witkoff, and his son-in-law, Jared Kushner, had indirect talks with the Iranians who were in town in New York City for the UN General Assembly. So where this goes from here, again, not clear.
2: The Trump administration also released new fuel economy standards today, relaxing regulatory requirements for automakers. Time for news about your money in the WTMJ Annex Wealth Management Market Update. Slow start to the week here, with the Dow off about 250 points at 51,577, NASDAQ down about 200 points at 26,875, and the S&P down about 50 at 7697. 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
2: Time for a WTMJ Sports Update from the Gruber Law Office's One Call, That's All Sports Desk. Brewers begin the postseason Saturday in Game 1 of the NLDS against the Padres or Cubs. Wildcard round of the playoffs begin Tuesday. Jacob Mizorowski finishes the season as the Major League leader in strikeouts, ERA, and batting average against.
3: You can't deny the numbers he's put up, you know, but just I look at it more like, look at the young man progress, you know what I mean? And he's, again, he's a very unfinished product. He's a lot to work with. He's a delight to have on the team. He had a fabulous year. He had fabulous defense behind him.
2: Miz, the fourth pitcher since 1950 to lead the league in those categories for a single season. Packers signing a pair of veteran offensive linemen, according to ESPN. Laken Tomlinson comes to the Packers off the Cowboys practice squad, and 27-year-old Mekhi Becton signs a free agent contract. Both are former first-round draft picks. Packers travel to Florida to face the Buccaneers Sunday afternoon. Buccaneers quarterback Baker Mayfield's status for that game unclear after dislocating the thumb in his throwing hand during Sunday's loss to the Vikings. And Monday Night Football tonight, the Bears expected to start third-string quarterback Case Keenum against the Eagles.
4: Checking out the roads with your WTMJ Time Saver Traffic. Heads up here, it is slow going in the Hale Interchange right now, and it's just due to a broken down vehicle, but it's right there at the curve, the Hale Interchange at I-43 North. Right lane is blocked because of a broken down vehicle, and that is causing quite the delay on this Monday afternoon. We also have a crash out in Waukesha County. This is kind of the butt end of it, though, shall we say. Crash on the ramp from Wisconsin 164 County J to 94 West. I do see the tow truck is out there. There's one squad left. Hopefully in the next 15 minutes or so, that car will be on top of that tow truck and they will be out of here and that will be cleared. But in the meantime, still dealing with it. Crash on the ramp from Wisconsin 164, that's County J, to I-94 West.
2: Beautiful day today. Sunny with a high of 70 degrees, a little warmer inland. Partly cloudy tonight, a low of 53. Clouds on the increase on Tuesday, still a high of 70 degrees. Next chance of rain appears to be on Wednesday. Showers are likely on Thursday. Back to sunny conditions, albeit on the cool side Friday, with a high of 62. 67 and sunny in Milwaukee at 1209.
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2: I feel like I was outside for like 14 hours this weekend. It was just beautiful outside. Yeah. Oh my gosh. Yeah, it's one of the, you feel like you're in the house, like I can't be in here. You're looking outside, it's perfect, little hints of color changing, right? A little bit of crispness in the air, and then it warms up throughout the afternoon. Incredible fall weekend.
4: There are a lot of people in downtown Milwaukee, and a lot of those people were also enjoying Doors Open Milwaukee, which is just a fabulous opportunity to kind of go inside some places that maybe don't always have their doors open to the public or get a behind-the-scenes look. I love to do it every single year. It's just fascinating.
2: Yeah, great start to the week here. We are off and running with Wisconsin's Midday News.
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4: Milwaukee could temporarily block new data centers. We're about 90 minutes away from the meeting where the City Plan Commission will discuss the proposal. It would prevent the establishment and development of data centers in the city for 1 year or until Milwaukee updates its zoning code to specifically define and regulate data centers. Alderwoman Marina Dmitrievich authored the proposal. She says data centers create new questions involving the environment, public health, and the community's general welfare.

0: The proposal is item 6 on today's agenda. So the meeting starts at 1:30, but this particular item, they're saying, I think we'll hear it a little bit after 2:10. And I bring that up because public comments will be accepted. So if you want to go and give your piece on data centers in Milwaukee, you can do so. The city is also taking comments online. In fact, some of you are already chiming in there. I read a handful of those comments this morning. And so far, and there was only, I think, under 10 at this point, because a lot of people don't know that you can do this yet, but now you know. So far, those comments are largely supportive of a temporary pause, citing concerns similar to the alderwoman's. But there are some opponents on there as well. The opponents say Milwaukee should regulate data centers and use the investment to create jobs, redevelop brownfields, expand the tax base, and help modernize the power grid.
1: Well, the best regular season in franchise history is over. Preparations for the second season of Brewers baseball underway. Pat Murphy's crew powered to the finish line with a record of 18-6 in September and a franchise record 103 wins, and now 5 days off before the NLDS.
2: We're still a little banged up, Bowers and Ortiz, and these guys, and Mitchell's never played this much. Bowers never played this much. Terang is banged up. This 4 or 5 days, I think, will be important for them to recoup a little bit and knowing that we're going to play a team that either knows us really, really well or a team that has had to play for their lives every game and has played really well.
1: Brewers will ease into the week with a team workout scheduled for Tuesday at AmFam Field. So they're going to play the Padres or the Cubs. Padres finished the season maybe the hottest team in the National League. They were also 18-6 in September. The Cubs kind of fell apart and out of that top wild card spot. So Chicago's going to have to go on the road. All three of those wild card games will be played in San Diego should 3 games be necessary. So we'll be watching that. Late start for that game tomorrow night, 9 o'clock Central Time. Meanwhile, game 1 of the NLDS scheduled for Saturday here in Milwaukee. Game 2 will be on Sunday.
0: It's become a New Year's Eve tradition in Milwaukee. Just announced today, the Harlem Globetrotters are coming back to ring in the new year. The Globetrotters will take over Fiserv on December 31st for their new rivalry tour featuring the Washington Generals. The tour is supposed to be unlike any other over the last 100 years, so they're talking about a lot of new stuff. A whole new game, a new lineup of rivals, and all new challenges. Plus, plenty of audience participation this season. How many people do you think will be spinning the ball on their finger?
1: They try and do that with kids too, right? They bring kids out of the audience, right? Kids are on the floor and they're spinning the ball on, and they always get the fans involved, which I think is fantastic.
0: There's also a free pregame tip-off party. What a tradition, though. The Harlem Globetrotters have been coming to MKE on NYE since the 60s.
1: That is pretty amazing, right? A time-honored tradition. They do a couple of shows, typically an afternoon show and then kind of in the early evening show. So I got to play for the Washington Generals once, actually twice. So I got to take on the Globetrotters.
0: Well, that's a blast.
1: This is unbelievable. What I found amazing, the poor Generals, right? They can just never get over the hump against the Globetrotters, right? They do. But it's not for lack of effort. I was amazed. The Generals, the team I was playing for, was down at the half, and they were having a legitimate discussion at halftime on how they could get back in the game and try and eke out a win. I thought it was all shtick, but it wasn't. Like, no, they were really trying to figure out a way. Oh. So here's what happens if you've never been to a game or wondered, how do they know when things are going to start getting Globetrotter-y? Well, what happens is if a member of the Globetrotters ever sets up at the free throw line, then it's Globetrotter time, right? It's not real defense being played. However, if the Globetrotters miss a shot, then it's real basketball. And then the Generals are going down and trying to play, and the Globetrotters might play some defense. So,
0: game on.
1: Exactly. So that's kind of how you know. It gets shticky, fun, playful when you see a member of the Globetrotters at the free throw line. Otherwise, it's basketball. But they make a lot of shots, the Globetrotters.
0: So fun. I've interviewed a couple of them, and they have helped me spin that ball on my finger. But they never invited me to play a game.
1: No.
0: Maybe because I'm like 5'2 and 3/4.
1: That's okay. That's all right. You got to have speed, lateral quickness. You got that.
0: You can be a guard. I used to play basketball. Are you shocked?
1: Not at all.
0: By the way, tickets go on sale to the general public Friday morning.
1: It is 12:15 on WTMJ.
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5: Beautiful fall day today with the temperatures reaching around 70 degrees, a little warmer inland, 52 your overnight low. 70 the high again on Tuesday. A little more clouds than sun, however. Next chance of rain appears to be late Tuesday night, maybe into Wednesday, then showers likely on Thursday. It's 68 degrees and sunny in Milwaukee at 1218. 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Hey, Ryan.
6: Hey, happy to be here. Thanks for having me.
5: Thanks for joining us here. So a recent survey is out by Deloitte. Started to analyze some of the biggest companies here in the state of Wisconsin, the largest 75 businesses. And kind of an interesting outlook here. It shows that there's some dramatic growth within big business here in the state of Wisconsin.
6: Yeah, I was surprised to see the results. You hear, you know, negativity with the economy in most places. But there was some real optimism in this survey. And let's just set the baseline first. So we're talking about the 75 biggest privately held businesses here in Wisconsin. So we're talking about Northwestern Mutual, American Family Insurance, SC Johnson, Quick Trip, Uline. Everybody recognizes those names. And between 2024 and 2025, they had a collective revenue of $235 billion. That's a 4% increase in growth over that same period. And when they were surveyed, they said 88% of them have high confidence in their success over the next 12 months and expect to grow. And that's up pretty dramatically from last year, up over from 81%. Last year was 67%. So people are seeing the glass half full when it comes to their growth here in the state of Wisconsin.
7: Love that for Wisconsin. More

0: we're seeing this level of growth is because they're saying that they're seeing efficiencies along with strong customer demand. So that brings us back to AI. Those efficiencies are being realized by some of these people, but at the same time, they're not lowering their headcount either. It looks like 58% of businesses are looking to grow their full-time staff over the next year, and that's a 6% increase over last year's numbers. So that's good news for people looking for work.
1: Well, I'm also interested in capital investment, right?
0: Right.
1: You take these big companies, and how many are going to expand their operations and maybe have a footprint increase, like we've seen Milwaukee Tool and Fiserv and so on come downtown, and that's gone very well for those expanding companies, or maybe even add to their headcount. But it could be an increase or renovation of their current facilities to account for added and needed necessary headcount.
0: Yeah, so that's what makes the economy work here in southeastern Wisconsin, too, is that supply chain and these big companies purchasing things from other companies, either services or goods. Looking at about a 30% increase when it comes to increasing capital investment over the next 12 weeks, about 70% said it was going to stay the same. Those are gains that are up from last year, too.
1: Yeah.
0: So really a great survey from Deloitte looking forward for next year.
2: Mortgage rates back above 7%. What does that mean for someone who's thinking about buying a home right now? And I'm also thinking about the sellers, too, because I'm noticing some prices coming down.
0: Yeah, so that's 7%. That's the first time it's gone over 7% in 25 years. So we're talking about a big deal here. People are going to sit on the sidelines. That's too much to pay. And the people selling homes, and we've had it, we were seeing some good gains when it came to inventory up until about earlier this year. The cost of purchasing homes is just way too high. And for people that are in homes where you have a 3-4% interest rate, they're just going to stay in their homes.
2: Yeah.
0: So that inventory is going to come down too.
1: That's going to be an interesting thing to watch here because prices have been on the up and up. Cost of materials to build new houses on the up and up.
0: Yeah.
1: Lack of affordable housing.
0: Yeah.
1: Are we at crisis mode when it comes to housing, just in general, right? I mean, put it all into the cocktail here. Like, it's not a rosy picture if you're trying to get in.
0: No, and housing has been an issue for the last several years. You talk about folks that are building homes, the construction industry, inflation is really impacting how much it costs to build those homes too. And that adds up and just pours right into this housing crisis that we see right now. I think we are experiencing a bit of a crisis when it comes to home prices, inventory, people buying a home for the first time. I think it came out earlier this year, and don't quote me on this, but I believe it was people were buying their first homes in their 30s. And that's not good. I mean, people need to build up equity in their homes. These numbers just aren't good right now.
2: Greg said, pour everything into the cocktail. Greg, that's never a good idea. Yeah. Pour everything into the cocktail.
1: That's just kind of what it is.
2: That's just calling for trouble.
0: I bring you good news and bad news. I'm sorry.
2: Hey, speaking of drinks, though, let's talk about this iced coffee debate. It has been everywhere. We were talking about it a couple of days ago, just amongst our team here, not actually on air. But it's time to put it out there, isn't it, Greg? The iced coffee debate. Younger people are bringing iced coffee into the interview. Now, here's the thing. I've got an iced coffee right now because I need caffeine during this 3-hour
0: show. You have a job, though.
2: I have a job, and I've never once brought iced coffee into an interview. However, it's a different generation that's doing this.
0: Sure.
2: Why are people so up in arms about this if they're not the generation doing it?
0: So, from what I read, and I've seen some takes on this iced coffee debate, I saw one recruiter say, listen, you having that iced coffee in your hands looks like this interview is just another errand in your morning of errands. So I guess this is something that I've never brought an iced coffee. I guess the expectation is whenever I'm interviewing somebody, I will offer them a water. I will offer them coffee when they come in.
2: Have you seen anybody come into the MMAC for an interview and bring an iced coffee?
0: That I can't remember.
2: Like a mocha chocolate?
0: Possibly, but... The one thing there are a lot of sins that are much greater than bringing an iced coffee into an interview.
2: Yeah.
0: Coming late, obviously, not good. Coming too early, I don't think is great. Just sit in your car and wait until, you know, the 15-minute mark prior to that interview. Keeping your phone out. I don't think that's a good look for anybody being interviewed. And dressing appropriately, honestly. And maybe COVID had something to do with this, too, because we started doing interviews via virtually.
2: People weren't wearing pants because you couldn't see
0: that. But even like sport coats. And I have interviewed guys that weren't wearing a collar, which I just found

0: it was a total turnoff. And within the first 15 seconds of that interview, they're behind the eight ball.
1: That's interesting, without a collar, because I think you could argue for some men, if you had a sport coat,
0: sure,
1: and you had a shirt underneath it, that it's kind of like a hipper look.
0: But neither.
1: Yeah. Oh, okay. Yeah. No.
2: Just like a Def Leppard t-shirt or something like that. Yeah.
0: I've seen guys come out with sweaters with no collar underneath and just a t-shirt underneath. And I just find that off-putting.
2: Yeah, turtlenecks are kind of bad too, but that's a different story. The iced coffee thing is interesting. So the worst combination is if you are late and then also have the Starbucks coffee with you. That says you were running late, but you still had,
0: time
2: in your head,
0: to
2: get that coffee. So that's kind of a bad combination. I prefer to accept the beverage rather than bring one in my interview history. But it's been a long time since I've interviewed.
0: Yeah, that's a good MO. Bring in a coffee for someone being interviewed by. I think that's a good way to approach it.
2: All right, Ryan. Good stuff. Always great to connect with Ryan Amundson, Senior Director of Communications for the MMAC. Have a great week.
0: You do the same. Thanks,
1: Ryan.

0: She didn't have to. She took me back in. That's why I'm here.
1: The hard part is you got to stick around. It's only through a lot of hard times sometimes that a kid kind of gets to that turning point to then have the breakthrough where you did change that kid's life.
0: Exactly.
2: Sometimes changing a child's life starts with simply refusing to give up. 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
1: 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I'm Greg Matzik. 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It's Monday, September 28th. 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
1: Sunny today, high 70 degrees, a little warmer inland, partly cloudy tonight, a low of 53. More clouds than sun on Tuesday and a high of 70. It's currently 68 in Milwaukee.
3: ABC News, I'm Brian Clark. The five men arrested by UK authorities near a U.S.-controlled airbase in southwest England on terrorism and explosive charges have been released on bail. British counterterrorism chief says they're under stringent monitoring as the investigation continues, but ABC's Ian Pannell, who's near the scene, says it raises questions about those men who were first reported by a farmer.
4: The fact that they've been released on bail, I think, will raise serious questions about what it is that the farmer actually saw and what indeed was being planned and whether or not it was a terrorism act at all.
3: An unusual midterm pitch from the longest tenured member of the Senate. Iowa's Chuck Grassley told a weekend dinner that voters in Iowa should elect a Republican governor because he does not want a Democrat to choose his successor. Grassley is 93. The Trump administration rolled back Biden-era fuel economy guidelines in new cars, saying it'll make them cheaper. Critics say it'll hurt the environment. This is ABC News.
1: Outdoor Living Unlimited, WTMJ News Times, 12:31. Alpha Epsilon Pi is ordering its Madison chapter to stop all fraternity programming as the hazing investigation continues.
5: The national fraternity says the cease and desist order takes effect immediately and remains in place during the investigation. The move comes after two chapter officers were arrested and police found about 30 people inside the fraternity house during an alleged hazing incident last week. Alpha Epsilon Pi says it will cooperate with investigators and expel anyone found responsible for criminal conduct. UW-Madison says its affiliation with the fraternity was terminated in 2015. Nizer Spencer, WTMJ News.
2: Three people are hurt this afternoon after a small plane crashed near the East Troy Airport.
6: One older female hit her head on the wall when they crashed. She's currently conscious and breathing. We're gathering more information. We also have an officer on scene that's attempting to make their way up to them. They are in the middle of a cornfield.
2: That's audio courtesy of Broadcastify. Police say that plane went down yesterday afternoon near Carver School Road and Lawler Road. Three people were taken to the hospital. Another person was evaluated there at the scene and released. Police also thanked Skydive Milwaukee for skydivers who landed nearby to help.
1: A teenager convicted of shooting and killing his sister in Milwaukee sentenced to prison.
7: Hazael Friesen pled guilty to first-degree reckless homicide in the death of Ashley Hudson. Milwaukee County Judge David Borowski says the 16-year-old showed no remorse when he shot Hudson at point-blank range while she was fighting with her other sister.
8: Mr. Friesen was raised so poorly that after he kills his own sister, his reaction is to say, man, f*** her.
7: Judge Borowski handing down a sentence of 20 years in prison.
8: I'm fully aware that that means Mr. Friesen will be in prison for longer than he's been alive at this point in time.
7: Jessica Gatso, WTMJ News.
2: Heads up, if you have Medicare, scammers may be looking for you right now. DATCAP officials say this is the time of the year scammers step up their efforts to target older consumers.
9: We want Medicare recipients to remember Medicare will never call or visit consumers at home to sell products. 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Medicare cards do not need to be replaced unless they are lost, stolen, or destroyed.
2: That's Michelle Reinen with DATCAP. She says visit Medicare.gov to receive help and confirm all resources.
1: For millions of people who lose their hearing, a cochlear implant can help reconnect them to the world of sound. But how does it actually work? 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
10: What we're trying to do

0: implant is to electrically shock the hearing nerve with pattern stimulation that simulates the normal input delivered from the ear to the brain as if the ear was still intact. Akin to playing Mozart with your fist. That's about what's involved in your ability to simulate the normal patterns of input.
1: Rosetic says the goal is to give people a way to understand speech and reconnect with sound.
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0: Time for a WTMJ Sports Update from the Gruber Law Office's One Call That's All Sports Desk. Brewers will conduct the team workout Tuesday and host either the Padres or Cubs in Game 1 of the NLDS on Saturday. Pat Murphy's crew finishes the regular season with a Major League best record of 103-59.
1: I think the greatest thing is we came out healthy, and the greatest thing is we kept playing. And the guys were very interested. And I want to tell you, the fans made it that way. And they felt that responsibility that we've mentioned a bunch of times to play their brand of ball.
0: Playoffs officially begin on Tuesday. The Padres and Cubs scheduled to begin at 9 o'clock Tuesday night in San Diego. The Packers signed veteran offensive lineman Laken Tomlinson off the Cowboys practice squad and agreed to terms on a free agent contract with offensive lineman Mekhi Becton. Both are former first-round draft picks. Packers take on the Buccaneers in Florida Sunday afternoon, and Monday Night Football tonight features the Bears and Eagles. Chicago expected to start third-string quarterback Case Keenum.
2: Checking out the roads with your WTMJ Time Saver traffic. We're doing pretty good for the most part. The only thing in the metro area that we have right now is there's a broken down vehicle on the ramp from 27th Street South to basically the Hale Interchange. And I'm going to pull up that camera because this is a new one, and it's possible that this is a biker. Yeah, it looks like it's a motorcycle that's broken down. I don't often see that, to be honest. When I see disabled vehicles, usually it's a car or a truck or a van. The other issue that we do have right now is up in Sheboygan County. Heads up on this one in case you're traveling in the area. Wisconsin 57 is closed in both directions right now at Wisconsin 28 East. That's due to an incident. Once again, that's up in Sheboygan County. Wisconsin 57 closed in both directions at Wisconsin 28 East.
0: Beautiful day today, topping out about 70 degrees downtown, a little warmer inland. Sunny skies, partly cloudy tonight, a low of 53. A little more clouds on Tuesday with a high of 70. Chance of an isolated shower on Wednesday. Rain is likely on Thursday. It's 68 in Milwaukee at 12:39. Well, it is harvest time in California wine country. Boy, never really a bad time to visit Napa Valley or Sonoma County, but especially around this time, end of September, early October. But many growers in that region are struggling to sell their grapes. I saw an interesting article here written by the Associated Press indicating that wine sales have actually decreased by more than 20% over a five-year period. Prices for paid for grapes are dropping. And it's prompting some California growers to consider either harvesting at a loss, leveling the grapes altogether, and growing other profitable products like walnuts or pistachios, even olives, and maybe even leaving grapes on the vine. Not great options here. Grant Long is a highly regarded artisan winemaker. He's based in Napa Valley with ties to Wisconsin. If you're looking for a fantastic bottle of wine, I highly encourage you to visit A&R Winery in Napa, and you'll also be supporting Wisconsin. In a way, Grant joins us on the line from Napa Valley. Hi, Grant.
3: Welcome. How are you?
0: Thanks for joining us here. So I saw this story, and I thought instantly of you. And I know some operations out in your area are massive operations, right? Big-time commercial operations. You're a little bit more boutique with your winery. It's all about the club and visiting your property. I'm wondering if you are seeing added pressure on growers in your area to consider replacing vineyards with other crops, and if it's more affected at the mass-produced wine level, or does it affect more of the smaller boutique wineries?
3: Well, I think you are seeing what is transitioning all the way around the country in the media about the effects on the wine industry and farming in general. But I always have to remind people that in Napa, we make up about 4% of the wine made in the state of California. And although it gets a lot of the press and attention, we're a small drop in the bucket of California as far as it relates to the bigger wine industry aspects. But you are already seeing it here in Napa, where either growers that have had older vines that have been holding off on replanting for some time are deciding to now is the time to pull, you know, fruit off the market for 3 or 4 years and help adjust what seems to be a supply and demand issue. But also you're seeing people deciding that grapes really shouldn't have been planted there in the first place. And that possibly, as you mentioned, ripping out those vines and going toward a different crop or potentially even housing development might be a better choice.
2: Grant, how do you go about attracting some of these younger people who, one, in some cases, really are kind of staying away from alcohol in general,

0: And then two, as an example, our producer is younger and she's not a wine drinker. I'm in my 40s. I love my wine. I still love it. But I also think about, maybe I should be cutting back because we hear so much about how you should cut back on your alcohol. I'm just wondering what your thoughts are and how you might be trying to attract that younger generation.
1: Well, I think that there is a lot, again, of media going around about what is happening and what is not. And I remind people that, yes, drinking large amounts of alcohol is not healthy for anybody. But thinking about what you're drinking is probably a better choice than not drinking at all. I think there's a lot of products out there on the market that people consider to be wine products. And I consider them to be more a grape, grape product. Not juice. Really wine. In the
0: Some of it tastes
1: of
0: like
1: things.
0: Juice, and it's not good.
1: Well, like I said, I'm always pretty careful not to offend anybody, but there are products out there that are just not as healthy for you to consume as other products. And so knowing where your wine comes from, who made the wine, and what their intention was, it's probably more important than choosing not to drink wine at all. And the younger generation, I couldn't agree more. I was talking with someone just the other day that my generation and the generations before me, I want to pick on them, but did a lot more growing up in our 20s. We bought houses, got together, were social, and made large commitments to those long-term goals. I think the current generation is just finding more enjoyment out of those lack of responsibilities. And so I think wine is in some way tied to that. So as we see more and more of that generation in their 30s getting married, buying their house, joining the neighbors for a glass of wine instead of a gummy and a seltzer, I think we'll start to see the wine industry kind of reach those people as well as they come around.
2: Grant, you're a little bit more on the boutique side, right? It's not a mass-produced wine. You're not going to find Anair wine at a store. You appeal to a different sort of consumer. Have you noticed a drop-off in interest, or have you felt the need to sort of reduce your growing of grapes in any way?
1: No, not on our end. We always made the commitment you couldn't own a bottle without visiting the winery. And so although it's perceived as something that would be considered exclusive or high-end boutique, I really feel like it's more embracing Napa's origins and roots and authenticity of what it used to be like in the 70s and 80s, where there weren't ratings, there weren't consulting winemakers. You flew to Napa, made that pilgrimage to Napa, and you visited a winery, got to try the wine, meet the owner. And you brought that piece home with you, and it was a connection that was established with that wine and drinker that isn't found today in the more commodity-based aspects of wine from local stores or grocery stores.
0: Well, I love what you're doing because I love an experience, and I think that just makes everything special, and it makes when you buy that bottle of wine and you know the story behind the people who are making it, or you know the story behind the reason for the name of the winery, I just think that makes it special. But when we think about Napa, some people think about the wine carrying a premium price. How do you make the case that it's still worth the money when consumers are watching their budgets? I mean, right now you go to the grocery store and everything just costs a lot of money, so why is the wine from Napa still worth it in 2026?
1: That's a great question. I actually, to your point about grapes being ripped out or the industry going through a correction, I think over the last couple of decades, we've seen a lot of growth in Napa from outside investment or outside interest that were really kind of trying to buy a dream, be part of some secret club, or I guess not secret club, but just expensive club. And I think we are also starting to see that changing as more and more people are moving on from that that hobby that they had here. And I think that you'll also see a adjustment in the pricing structures across Napa Valley as a result as well. I think there was if I'm being frank, a bit of an ego issue here in Napa at one time. And I think more and more people are starting to come back to earth and realize that wine is a great product, and Napa has some of, if not the greatest history for wine in this country, but it doesn't have to be stupid expensive. It can be enjoyable and approachable for everybody.
2: Grant Long is owner and operator of Anair Winery in Napa Valley. What does sustainable recovery look like for California wine country, Grant? Do you have like a five-year outlook and here's how we can get back on track, or is it fighting an irresistible force

0: and just kind of the way the generations cycle through their interests.
1: Well, I think you're correct in that last statement that it is a natural cycle. If you kind of look at history repeating itself, wine's been around for 300-400 years. It's been part of culture. It's been part of history. It's been part of war. It's been part of peace. I don't think wine's going anywhere, but I do believe that each generation, just like your children, want to do it differently than the generation before. And so it takes time for them to realize what that is in their light. And I think Napa may have either priced the next generation, at least mentally, out of considering wine, or potentially even had a trip to Napa that just didn't check the box for them. But I do believe that Napa is going to be here for the long haul. And I, even though some of us are picking dates or arbitrary numbers down the road of where we feel like it's going to come back, I think it's just going to be a natural aspect of attrition and a natural aspect of rebuilding the right way. Hopefully next couple of years, you know, I think I was talking with my GM the other day, and I was shooting for a recovery, not necessarily for our winery, but for the industry as a whole in finding balance by the end of 28, fall of 28. So.
2: Grant, as you talk with other winemakers, is there talk or is the talk, I guess, beefing up as to trying to find an NA wine, like a good NA wine? Because I'll tell you what, my husband usually for Lent gives up alcohol, and so I said, I'm going to do it too. But I do love having a glass of wine with dinner. So I tried to find a good red, and I even went to some of our experts here in town, and they said, this is one of the better ones. And I was like, ugh. I'll be honest, I didn't like it. And I think there are more people who would like to have a good glass of NA red if it tasted good. And I'm just wondering, in your circles, you guys are the experts, is there talk about that?
1: There's definitely talk. I mean, ever since the movement away from, I mean, you see it in non-alcoholic beers and athletic drinks and things like that, that are driven more to be able to check the box of having that social experience without consuming alcohol. The wine industry is a bit of a unique industry in the fact that we're greatly limited in what we can put in a bottle or do to wine and still call it wine, not a beverage or great beverage. And so I think it might be a big discovery or a big breakthrough finding a way to produce a wine that represents what people would consider to be great wine while removing the alcohol. I've drawn the picture of to a few people, or drawn the analogy to a few people, of taking your favorite picture and taking away the color and expecting to have the same feeling because it's black and white. It's like it's still there, but it's definitely not the same. So I don't. For us, I don't think that'll ever be our focus.
0: 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I always appreciate chatting with you. It's great to get your perspective on things that we read about nationally, but to get inside of it like that with you is really helpful.
1: Well, I appreciate the opportunity on the show.
2: Cheers.
0: Take care. 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

0: Beautiful day today, high 70 degrees, maybe a little warmer inland, overnight low 52. Tomorrow, clouds on the increase with a high of 70. We introduce rain to the forecast on Wednesday, better chance on Thursday. In fact, rain appears to be likely. By Friday, we should be back to sunny skies, albeit cooler temperatures, and a high of 62. 68 right now in Milwaukee at 12:54. Oh, the Panda Express has arrived. Jessica, I know it's a story you've been following here. Two giant pandas
1: from China. I actually have followed it a little bit. I think it's pretty cool.
0: Here's what I find funny about it. Two giant pandas from China have arrived via FedEx in Atlanta, right? You just ship it, right? You go to the store, you get one of those boxes. If it doesn't fit, bring your own box, right? Or a crate or something. Well, now the pandas are getting acclimated.
2: They'll make their public debut in about 4 weeks once they're acclimated to their new environment here in Atlanta. And it was just Thursday that Chinese President Xi Jinping made the announcement, calling the furry ambassadors an envoy of friendship between the Chinese and American people.
0: How do you know relations are good between the Chinese government and the American government? Well, you send a couple of pandas to Atlanta.
1: Ping, right? Ping.
0: Everything is good.
1: And Fusheng.
0: That's the name of the pandas?
1: Yeah, I believe
0: so. Or the Chinese government?
1: No, those are the names of the pandas. They're doing okay after the long journey. I mean, that's a journey. And before they could be moved into those special crates that they were shipped in, and before they could make their way to their new home at Zoolanta, agents from the U.S. Fish and Wildlife hopped on board the FedEx Panda Express to check on the pandas and make sure that they were doing okay.
0: Anybody else get a kick out of Panda Express?
1: That's great.
0: Right, and it's also a restaurant. 8,000 miles, 16 hours. They go into quarantine, and people will be allowed to see them in about a month.

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4: what we were doing, the Brewer game was always on. 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
3: Coming up on 1 o'clock, I'm Greg Matzik. This is Wisconsin's Midday News. It's Monday, September 28th. Your top story, arrested after firing off weapons in Oconomowoc.
4: I'm Jessica Tye. Gas prices trending down, sort of, a little. We'll take anything, Greg.
3: Sunny today, high 70 degrees, a little warmer inland, partly cloudy tonight at a low of 53. More clouds than sun on Tuesday with a high of 70. Rain in the forecast on Wednesday and Thursday. It's 69 degrees and sunny in Milwaukee. Coming up on 1 o'clock from the WTMJ Breaking Newsroom, a man is under arrest in Oconomowoc after allegedly carrying dangerous weapons around. Police initially responded in the early morning hours of Friday last week near 2nd and Franklin Streets to multiple 911 calls of a man walking around allegedly carrying a machete and an airsoft rifle. Investigators determined a .22 caliber rifle was also used. Multiple rounds were fired. A 50-year-old man was arrested after police found a firearm in connection to the incident. No one was hurt.
4: One person is hurt after gunfire erupted during a fight in Caledonia.
5: The 28-year-old man from Greenfield initially told police that his car was rear-ended near 6.5 Mile Road and Frontage Road in the early morning on Sunday. Officers found the man had a gunshot wound in his upper back and found multiple bullet holes in his car. Police say a fight between two groups of people began outside of Caledonia, then moved into the village where they shot at each other. The fight was isolated and there is no ongoing threat to the public. Jessica Gatso, WTMJ News.
3: A former Greenfield High School track coach will spend a year in prison after pleading guilty to sexually assaulting a student.
6: Court records say Bennett Schmitz began communicating with the student when she was 15 while he was working as an assistant track coach. The student told investigators she felt pressured to communicate with him due to his position as coach. She also said Schmitz threatened suicide if she stopped communicating with him, and the two later had sexual contact. Schmitz pleaded guilty in July. He was sentenced last Thursday. He'll also spend 6 years on extended supervision and must register as a sex offender for life. Nizer Spencer, WTMJ News.
4: Authorities expect toxicology reports for the two University of Mississippi students who were found dead near campus last week. News Nation's Myrna Hughes.
7: Police say empty packets of kratom, which is an herbal drug, were found at both scenes. This weekend, police arrested two people at a nearby vape shop. Police also seizing more than 500 units of kratom, similar to what was found near the students' bodies. The mayor of Oxford is warning that this could point to a bigger issue at Ole Miss. Authorities say young people need to better understand the dangers of kratom, warning that taking this drug is, quote, rolling the dice on death.
4: Kratom has opiate-like effects and can be stimulating or sedating depending on the dosage taken.
3: Gas prices edging downwards, sort of. Prices still elevated overall since the war in Iran, up about $1.48 a gallon. Gas Buddy's Patrick Tahan says the bottlenecking at the Strait of Hormuz is the main culprit.
8: And it's certainly not where it was prior to all of this developing, when 20 million barrels a day or so would flow through the strait. Most recent estimates by companies would put it somewhere between 5 to 8 million barrels. It does vary day by day. So oil does seem to be getting through, but it's not the full amount that we saw prior to the invasion, or I should say the attacks.
3: Average price of a gallon of unleaded in Wisconsin is $4.31. 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Everything in the red here this afternoon. Dow is off about 220 points at 51,611. NASDAQ off 175 points at 26,000.

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5: Time for a WTMJ Sports Update from the Gruber Law Office's One Call, That's All Sports Desk. Brewers begin the postseason Saturday, game one of the NLDS against the Padres or Cubs. Their wildcard series begins Tuesday night in San Diego. Jacob Mizorowski finishes the year as the major league leader in strikeouts, ERA, and batting average against.
6: You can't deny the numbers he's put up, you know, but just I look at it more like look at the young man progress, you know what I mean? And he's, again, he's a very unfinished product. He's a lot to work with. He's a delight to have on the team. He had a fabulous year. He had fabulous defense behind him.
5: Miz, the fourth pitcher since 1950 to lead the league in those categories for a single season. Packers are trying to bolster the offensive line, signing a pair of veterans. Laken Tomlinson comes to Green Bay off the Cowboys practice squad, and 27-year-old former first-round pick Mekhi Becton signs a free agent contract, according to ESPN. Both are former first-round picks. Packers travel to Florida to face the Buccaneers Sunday afternoon. Buccaneers quarterback Baker Mayfield's status for that game is in question after dislocating his thumb on Sunday during a loss to the Vikings. Monday Night Football tonight, the Bears expected to start a third-string quarterback against the Eagles.
0: Let's get you an update on the roads right now with your WTMJ Time Saver Traffic. We do have a couple of new issues popping up right now. There is one out in Waukesha County. Heads up here, exit. The exit to US 18 from I-94 West is closed right now because of a fire. I just pulled up the cameras here to see if I could see any flames. I'm not seeing any flames from my vantage point. It looks like emergency responders are already out there. I see a fire truck out there, so hopefully this car fire was not too bad. I know there was a nasty one earlier this morning for the morning commute. This is causing a slowdown, however. In fact, I-94 West right now is looking extra slow. So give it some time or just jump off. It looks like 94 West Calhoun. As you're driving up to Calhoun, it looks okay. But once you hit Brookfield Road, that's when people are slamming on the brakes. And it is slow going up through Barker. So not too long of a stretch, but that is having an impact on the commute right now. We also have one more new issue right by the ballpark, American Family Field. A broken down vehicle on the ramp from 35th Street to 94 West. That's always a busy spot, and I am seeing delays because of that one. Broken down vehicle on the ramp from 35th Street to I-94 West.
5: Mostly sunny today, high 70 degrees, a little warmer inland, partly cloudy, a low of 53 tonight. Clouds on the increase on Tuesday with a high of 70. Chance of showers, maybe some isolated thunder. and a high of 71 on Wednesday. Rain appears likely on Thursday with a high of 60.

0: 58. Cooler temperatures return on Friday with a high of 62, but the sun returns after the rain dries out. 68 degrees right now in Milwaukee at 108.
1: Live from the Annex Wealth Management Studios in downtown Milwaukee, it's Wisconsin's Midday News, making stories come to life. 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
0: We'll have to ask Lauren Larson what the preliminary early tailgating forecast might look like for Saturday and Sunday. We know the Brewers are going to play a home game on both of those days against the Padres or Cubs. Just not sure the time yet. And the opponent could influence the timing of those games. So we kind of play a waiting game right now as the wild card in the National League and American League play out over the next few days.
2: Well, Brewers fans tailgate well no matter the weather.
0: That is true.
1: And now it's time for three big things on Wisconsin's Midday News.
2: Number one, today the Trump administration announced new fuel economy standards for automakers. The CAFE standard, as it's called, is a rule from the 1970s era that sets a target average fuel economy number. So, if a car maker sells a bunch of gas-guzzling pickup trucks, it also has to sell a bunch of fuel-efficient hybrids to balance things out. These new Trump administration rules lower the standard from 50.4 miles per gallon by 2031 down to 34.9 mpg. The change could lower car prices, but also mean more frequent trips to the gas station.
0: Well, number two, testimony continues today in the Ohio trial of a one-time American Idol contestant and former pastor accused of murdering his wife. The defense admitting Caleb Flynn was unfaithful, but saying that doesn't make him a murderer. Among those to take the stand, Flynn's alleged mistress.
3: The mistress isn't going to be a witness that tells the jury whether or not Caleb Flynn, in fact, did kill his wife and covered it up. But she's a big part of the motivation for why he did that. Reading thousands of text messages talking about wanting to kill his wife and the frustration and anger that he shared with his mistress about what his intent or what he wanted to do with his life, namely killing his wife and moving along with her.
0: ABC legal expert Brian Buckmeyer. Prosecutors are expected to wrap up the case this week. Flynn accused of shooting his wife Ashley in February of 2026 and then staging the scene to look like a home invasion.
2: The Brewers are bringing the postseason party to the streets. Just announced today, the Brewers are hosting a free watch party for Game 3 of the National League Division Series. It's going to be at Davidson Park on the Harley-Davidson campus next Tuesday. Fans can watch the game on two giant outdoor screens, grab some food and drinks, and play games as well. Bernie Brewer, the Racing Sausages, and the Brewers dance crew will make an appearance. Then, if there's a Game 4, the party moves to downtown Greendale the next night.
0: There you go.
2: Fans can set up in the parking lot behind Dia Cafe. Part of Main Street is also going to be shut down just to accommodate the crowds. I love a good watch party outside. This could be a blast. Fans are encouraged to wear their Brewers blue and yellow. Arrive early, and yes, you can bring a lawn chair. In fact, it's encouraged. Bring the lawn chairs, bring the blankets, get comfy, have fun. Go Brewers.
0: Well, hopefully that wraps up in three games and that they don't even need the fourth.
2: Right.
0: Right? In an ideal world.
2: If there's a game four.
0: Yeah. You knock out the Cubs or the Padres in three games and then get a few days off before the National League Championship Series. That would be fantastic.
2: I do always like, though, when a series is interesting. So I'm not anti that extra.
0: I do like a little drama.
2: But you just want to
0: get that thing over as soon as possible. Well, it is so interesting in baseball because you got to protect your pitching. So the fewer games you play, the more rest you can give your pitching. Brewers have the benefit here of getting the bulk of the week off, right? Not doing anything except team workouts and maybe getting some bullpen sessions in, light conditioning, take some swings. They're really on their own schedule here for the next 5 days, which is a extreme luxury in baseball.
2: A bunch of us from Good Karma Sports were out at the ballpark on Friday night. And guess who else was out there? Snoopy. It was Peanuts night.
0: Oh, yeah. What was that all about? It was Peanuts night?
2: Yeah. It was pretty cool. There were a bunch of kids. In fact, our news director's daughter had an adorable one. She bought a little Snoopy. But they also had a big Snoopy.
0: Yeah.
2: So that was kind of fun.
0: I saw it in the stands.
2: You had like Bernie Brewer up there in a chalet. And then all of a sudden Snoopy was there dancing too.
0: Yeah.
2: Good time.
0: I was too old-fashioned Zen, so I looked up and I didn't know what I was seeing. Like, wait a minute now. What am I watching right now?
2: Sweet or sour?
0: Sour. I like squirt and a little bit of bourbon. That's okay. Hey, it's 1:13.
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0: Beautiful day today, an extension of the weekend here with temperatures right around 70 degrees. Very comfortable, light winds, sunny skies, loving it today. Overnight low 52. Tomorrow, high of 70 degrees, a little more clouds than sun. Wednesday, we introduce rain in the forecast. Rain appears likely on Thursday. When we get to Friday, our temperatures dip just a little bit down to 63 degrees with our high under sunny skies. 69 degrees in Milwaukee, it's 115. Well, five men are in custody following a major security incident near RAF Fairford. It's an air base located in southwest England, heavily utilized by the U.S. military for long-range bomber operations. Residents in the area reported three suspicious vans traveling toward the base just after midnight on the 27th. The vehicles were intercepted, the men arrested, roughly 85 households evacuated, and law enforcement treating it like a planned act of terrorism. Welcoming in Rich Frankel, former special agent in charge of the FBI in New York. So, Rich, what do we know about the suspects in this case?
3: So, the suspects are all from the UK, in their 20s, and that's really it right now. They have been placed under arrest. They're not charged, but they can be held under terrorism rules in the UK for up to 14 days. So, from what I understand, they're going to be held for that, at least for the part of the time period, while the investigation continues and they look into the potential for, you know, was this terrorist activity? And then if it was terrorist activity, who, what, where, you know, how were they helped? All the stuff that you need to know about what led them to this point.
4: So police are now investigating this as possible preparation for a terrorist attack or act. What evidence led them to make that escalation from an explosives investigation?
3: So I think it's where it happened is part of it, is that, you know, they were acting suspiciously in the area of an RAF base, which is, you know, controlled and operated by the U.S. For operations in Iran, the five individuals, three vans in an area that normally does not see this type of traffic seems odd in that sense. The fact that they're still investigating the vans themselves, that they have not said that there are no explosives in them. They haven't confirmed their explosives, but that investigation is continuing, and that they have the entire area cordoned off so that no one can get to it tends to indicate that there may be something there. Also, you have the President of the United States actually made a comment that these five individuals were being looked at and being surveilled in some capacity prior to their being stopped, tends to indicate that they may be part of a larger operation. And then just with everything going on related to the war with Iran and that these bombers are utilized in the fight against Iran, has probably heightened the belief that this could be a terrorist attack or a planned terrorist attack.
0: So, Rich, how will they work to determine if there is evidence of an Iranian-linked motive here?
3: So what they're going to do is they're going to go back now to these five individuals, find out, well, there are going to be a couple of avenues. They're going to go back to the five individuals. They're going to be going through, you know, everything about them, where they live, who they rented from, who lives with them. Do they live together? Do they live separate? Who's been visiting them? If this is a conspiracy, who have they met with in the past? Who are they being directed by? Or is this just something they came up with on themselves? Of course, they're going to be looking at all their social media, everything along that side. They're also going to be looking to see if there were explosives, who made the explosives. Did these five individuals, did they have the know-how to make the explosives, or are there others working with them that made the explosives? Where did they learn to make explosives? Was it online, or were they trained overseas? We've seen both things happen.

0: happened in the past with our investigations. So there's a whole lot that we need to look at to find out how they got to this point. And then, of course, who, if anyone, is directing them. If they have determined this is terrorism and that they have found that they are being directed by somebody, is it Iran? Is it an ally of Iran? Is it ISIS? Is it Al-Qaeda? Is it a group that we're not even sure of yet? So there's a whole area of investigation that we're going to get to, but it has to go in an orderly fashion. Who are these guys, and did they plan to do a terrorist attack? And then everything basically will then spill from there as far as the investigation.
1: I'm curious, with all of your perspective and your experience, Rich, what does the evacuation of about 85 homes, I mean, that seems

0: the Brits have continued their investigation, whether it's the Met or MI5 or the military, that they're checking these vans to see if there are any explosives in them. And the fact that this is an ongoing evacuation, that they have not let people come back yet, tends to indicate that they found something. I'm not
1: Yeah.
0: saying it's an explosive or it's a bomb yet, but there's enough there where they're not letting people back, and that they're keeping this area in basically a lockdown. That tends to indicate to me that there is something going on, that it is not just, oh, somebody saw something and it's a, and they made a mistake. There seems to be more here.
2: So, Rich, you mentioned that the president stated these suspects have been monitored for a long time through joint intelligence. So why did it take residents making a call to indicate something fishy was going on?
0: Well, that sometimes happens where you'll have an ongoing investigation, but something happens in the public and it causes the case to be taken down. To be quite frank, if this person had not called in and they were being surveilled, they may have let this investigation go on further, to another point. As you see that these vans are now stopped in an area and they had to evacuate 85 homes, that the goal of law enforcement and the intelligence services may have been to take this down in a more remote area so that you would not have had that. So that's what happens when you have these ongoing investigations. There's a balancing of tracking the bad guys and figuring out everything they're doing and trying to wrap up everyone in the group, as opposed to, hey, things happen and we may have to take this down quicker than we expected. And that could be what happened here.
1: Last I saw, it was an anonymous farmer who spoke up and also told the BBC that she believed authorities had, quote, dropped the ball in allowing the suspected attackers to get so close to the base. And I imagine there's more than one person feeling that way.
0: Yeah, and that is some of the things that you're gonna hear, in the follow-up to this. I've seen the same comments, and it could be that maybe, hey, listen, maybe they're right, or it could be that based upon the intelligence that they had and the evidence, they knew where they were going and they knew kind of what they were going to do next, and so they were going to take it down again in a more controlled situation, away from the general public. There are times that we've taken down cases here, in the U.S., where we know where they're going. We don't want them to get to that final spot, but there's a place in the middle that could be a lot safer for everyone involved. We do that a lot when we have people coming out of houses. Sometimes we don't want to arrest somebody in their house. We wait till they come out of the house so that they can't, kind of hunker down and get into a hostage situation. That could have been some of the thought process that was going on here, and that's why they let it go to the point where they did.
2: The U.S. Embassy in the U.K. issued an official security alert advising Americans to exercise heightened caution in that area. Rich Frankel joining us, former special agent in charge of the FBI in New York. Great insight, Rich. Thank you.
1: Thanks, Rich.
0: Thank you.
3: Hey, this is WTMJ's Steve Scafidi. 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
2: So coming up at about 2:15, I'm going to chat with Robin Yount, Brewers Hall of Famer, MLB Hall of Famer, and the best player in franchise history to suit it up. The Kid, affectionately known as, he broke into the league at about the age of 18. He's going to join us because the Brewers have something new here. They've crowned Christian Yelich a team captain. And for whatever reason in baseball, team captains are not common. You just don't have them. It is very rare to have a team captain.
3: And why not?
2: I don't really understand it. Maybe we'll ask Robin. Because it is very common in the world of the NFL. It is common in the world of basketball. You see the letter C on the chest of a jersey, and that indicates captain. Very popular in hockey as well. Not so much in baseball. But Christian Yelich's jersey will now have the C embroidered up on the chest. And Christian Yelich was anointed captain by manager Pat Murphy. Yelich said, before I accept, I need to check in with Robin Yount, because he is the original captain. Not official, right, but he is... When you think of the Brewers, you think of Robin Yount, right? So I don't know if Robin Yount was expecting that phone call, but I'm sure it was heartwarming to him. I don't know how many players today would even think of doing that, which I thought it was a very interesting and moving tribute to Yount on behalf of Yelich. Yount approved, and Yelich is a captain, officially, with his blessing.
3: I love it.
2: Amazing.
3: And it seems like Yelly has a good relationship with a lot of the former Brewers. I mean, and also if you think about the relationship that he had with Uke.
2: Yeah.
3: That was a strong bond right there.
2: Yeah. So Robin Yount will join us coming up at about 2:15. We'll get his thoughts on the Brewers' prospects here in the playoffs as well. Looking forward to that conversation. It's coming up on 128.
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2: It's 1:30. I'm Greg Matzik. 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
3: I'm Jessica Tai. Construction starts at a popular downtown area.
2: Sunny today, high 70 degrees, a little warmer inland, partly cloudy tonight, and a low of 53. It's currently 69 in Milwaukee.
4: ABC News, I'm Brian Clark. The Iran war and its impact on prices have become the key issue in the midterm elections. In 6 weeks from Election Day, analysts are wondering if President Trump could escalate the fighting or seek a return to negotiations. ABC National Security and Defense Analyst Mick Mulroy says,
5: it's either or. It could be both. He could be looking at potentially a major military escalation to bring this war to an end. We'll have to see, of course. But right now, Iran thinks it has leverage because of the midterm elections. The day after the midterm elections, that leverage goes away.
4: Five people who were arrested on terror charges in the UK near a U.S.-controlled airbase have been released on bail, as authorities say they're still investigating. The new Supreme Court term opens next week with arguments in a major case involving two American energy companies and claims for damages over the impacts of climate change. Today, the court said Justice Samuel Alito's recused himself from the case, but did not say why. This is ABC News.
2: Outdoor Living Unlimited, WTMJ News Time is 1:31. A 99-year-old woman is abruptly shifting from a life of independence to assisted living after she was severely beaten in her Milwaukee home. Shirley waited hours for police to arrive despite two life alert calls during a random attack. Family friend Julie Callahan tells Wisconsin's Weekend Morning News how the recovery is going.
6: She endured over 100 stitches all over her body, her face, her arm, many, many broken bones in her face. Physically, she's getting stronger. She's obviously a very strong woman to go through that. And she's confined to a wheelchair now.
2: Joseph Guadalupe Macias pled not guilty by reason of mental defect to battery charges. Results of a doctor's report are expected this week Thursday.
3: A former Milwaukee County bus driver gets prison time for a deadly drunk driving crash. Damian Peters has been sentenced to 6 years in prison after a crash last November near 56 in Forest Home. He told police he tried to steer the bus to avoid a pedestrian when he heard a thud. 61-year-old George Kaser was hit and killed. Video from the bus shows Peters squinting and attempting to focus on driving. His blood alcohol level was found to be nearly three times the legal limit.
2: Construction begins this week on Brady Street to help slow traffic and make the area safer for pedestrians. The city is adding three raised crosswalks at Arlington Place, Marshall Street, and Franklin Place. Pinned-on bumpouts will also be added to Humboldt Avenue and Cass. The changes come after more than 40 crashes were reported on Brady Street last year alone.
3: Hundreds of new homes could soon fill the former UW-Milwaukee campus in Waukesha County. The roughly 76-acre property could eventually become a mix of single-family homes and about 500 multifamily units. Milwaukee Business Journal Editor-in-Chief Tim Gibbons on WTMJ.
7: Some of these single-family homes are going to be built by Habitat for Humanity, which is a sign that they're looking at having a bunch of different price points in that development.
3: That campus closed down in 2025. With the Waukesha Common Council's approval, demolition of the former campus could begin in early 2027.
2: The Oriental Theater in Milwaukee is set to be featured on a Turner Classic Movie series that spotlights historical theaters across the nation. Film crews in Milwaukee this past week to film the 99-year-old theater for the upcoming Still Now Showing series. TCM's senior director of the original programming, Scott McGee.
8: It would celebrate vintage movie theaters that are still operating as such. Movie theaters that have become part of the culture, part of the growing up of many people who lived, you know, nearby of that classic movie theater, and how it's always maintained that spot in whatever community it was.
2: The episode is scheduled to premiere sometime before the holidays.
3: Pure dominance until the end. Sports, traffic, and weather are next. 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
1: Time for a WTMJ Sports Update from the Gruber Law Office's One Call, That's All Sports Desk. Brewers have a team workout scheduled for Tuesday. They'll take on the Padres or Cubs in Game 1 of the NLDS on Saturday. Pat Murphy's crew finishes the season with a Major League best record of 103-59.
2: I think the greatest thing is we came out healthy, and the greatest thing is we kept playing. And the guys were very interested. And I want to tell you, the fans made it that way. And they felt that responsibility that we've mentioned a bunch of times to play their brand of ball.
1: Playoffs officially begin on Tuesday afternoon at 1 o'clock with the Phillies taking on the Braves. Padres and Cubs scheduled to begin at 9 o'clock Tuesday night in San Diego. The Packers signed veteran offensive lineman Laken Tomlinson off the Cowboys practice squad and agreed to terms on a free agent contract with offensive lineman Mekhi Becton. Packers take on the Buccaneers in Florida Sunday afternoon. Monday Night Football tonight, the Bears and Eagles. From Chicago, Bears expected to start third-string quarterback Case Keenum.
0: Checking out the roads with your WTMJ Time Saver Traffic. How about this for an update? We are looking spectacular. Our crashes have cleared. So have our broken down vehicles. The tow trucks came. They're out of here. The only slowing we're seeing, and honestly, there's not even that much of it on this Monday afternoon, is in our construction zones, especially 94. Looks like for the most part, it's mostly 94 eastbound today. Right after you hit American Family Field, right after the ballpark, headed into downtown.
1: Well, let's welcome in TMJ4 meteorologist Lindsay Slater. Yeah, bravo. Yeah, nice work.
0: He's back.
1: Great job. Yes. Well, good to hear from you. Good to see you again, Lindsay, for those on our live stream. And what an incredible weekend. And we're carrying it into Monday here. Beautiful stretch of weather.
3: Honestly, this is the best day of the work week when it comes to our weather forecast today. I'm expecting highs in the low 70s. It's sunny. The humidity is low. I mean, it is absolutely a stunner of a day, guys.
0: So get out of work early if you can today,
1: yes.
0: Even though it's a Monday. How about the rain? When's our next chance for rain?
3: All right, I got you covered. So we do have a weather system that's on the way, and it does bring us like these rounds or like these batches of rain. I would say it kind of starts Tuesday evening, and then it kind of casually comes in through Wednesday and Thursday and exits on Friday. This doesn't mean it's a washout during this time, but some areas will get locally heavy rainfall. I do think that there's going to be quite the spread. Like if you're in Kenosha County, you got like a third of an inch. But if you're a little bit further up into like Dodge County, you could be in that like 2 to 3 inch mark. So that heavy access could shift back and forth depending on how this whole thing sets up. And it's all a result of some tropical moisture that's coming in. There's going to be likely some flash flooding in Texas and Utah and Arizona, all because of that same system is launching moisture towards us. So we get the better half of the system. It's just going to put us in a little bit of a rainy pattern, again, starting Tuesday evening through early Friday.
1: Are we looking at a stationary front, Lindsay? I know how much you don't like those.
3: I hate those. This is actually not a stationary front. This is actually just kind of like a mid-level weather system. So not at the surface where we typically see things. It's in the mid-levels, and it's just pluming moisture in our direction, and it kind of just rolls on kind of back and forth, and then it moves on with a full-on cold front, gone by Friday afternoon, and that's going to keep us a little bit cooler for the weekend. But as of today, it looks like it moves out in time for us to be dry for the weekend, which is good.
0: Lindsay, I was noticing a couple things on social media over the last couple of days. One, you were channeling your inner Cookie Monster.
3: Oh gosh, yes.
0: Which is fabulous.
3: I love baking so much.
0: Shouldn't we all? And it's fall, so it's a good time for that. But what I wanted to ask you about,
3: it's fall baking.
0: Right? Are you forecasting weather in space now? For space?
3: Okay, so there is this a thing called space weather, and I love the question. I do have a space weather certificate from Millersville University. When I went and got my master's in 2025, it was a possibility you could also like tack on this space weather certificate with some of the leading astrophysicists in the country. And I was like, yes, please.
0: Yeah.
3: Let me learn about this, because so many people want to know about auroras and comets and space junk. And in meteorology school, you don't learn that stuff. That's way up there. We learn about the troposphere. That's where our weather happens. We're talking the ionosphere, where astronauts are at. And I wanted to learn about that. So I am well versed in space weather.

0: this could be anything from radio blackouts to geomagnetic storms, auroras, radiation storms, all of it. I'm by no means an expert, but I'm well versed in it. And I'm a part of the space weather community, so I have a good heads up on it.
1: That is awesome. I mean, so many people didn't even know that was a thing.
2: I had no idea. Now searching the weather app here for Channel 4 to see if there's like a space weather forecast that we could follow. Hey, this should be your thing, like
0: right.
2: your trademark thing on the app.
0: Well, you know, that is fun. I do a weekly space weather forecast on my YouTube page. So you can just search Lindsay Slater TV. I do a daily weather forecast on it. It's basically like a broken down. I'm sitting here in the office. Let's talk about some weather. Let's nerd out a little bit. I go through why I forecast what I do. But every Sunday I do a Space Weather Sunday segment that goes over what the sun is doing, what it means for us, where we could get maybe some auroras, and kind of how that science works. I do it every single Sunday.
1: That's fantastic. And then she eats the cookies.
2: Yeah. Right.
0: I eat all the cookies. Absolutely. I will always eat the cookies. I think I had 3 yesterday. So
2: I know you're looking at the weekend thinking it might be a little on the cool side, but a lot of tailgaters may want to know if it's going to be sunny, good tailgating conditions for Brewers baseball on Saturday and Sunday. Are we thinking a yes to that?
0: As of today, and I always say that, as of today, it looks fine. I have a high on Sunday. I'm looking at my little forecast sheet that I made this morning. I have a high of 64 on Sunday. There will be a cold front moving through with lows near 50. That's what it looks like as of today. So if you're Friday night footballing, haunted housing, fall festivaling, and tailgating, you should be good as of today.
2: All right. We like it. We appreciate it, Lindsay. Thanks so much. We'll check in again soon.
0: You bet, guys. Have a good one.
1: All
2: right.
1: You too.
2: 1:43 on WTMJ. I figured it'd be dark in space, right? Isn't that where you start with? Well, darkness continues.
1: Seems like it'd be cold.
2: Cold too, yeah.
1: Yeah.
2: Okay.
1: Yeah,
2: atmospheric
1: sweater,
2: pressure.
1: Sweater at least.
2: Well, there is none.
1: Sweater weather up there.
2: It's 1:43.
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0: Well, the best regular season in franchise history is over. Preparations for the second season of Brewers baseball now underway.
1: 2-2 pitch. Struck him out swinging. 103 wins for your 2026 Milwaukee Brewers. Had never won more than 97 games in any single season.
0: Jeff Levering with the call yesterday. The Brewers finished the season with a three-game sweep at the Cardinals at American Family Field. They had 40-plus thousand there throughout the weekend, which is incredible. And the Brewers did not go limping to the finish line, finishing with a record of 18-6 in the month of September. So they have earned their place here and a place in franchise history with those 103 wins.
2: It's just so fun to watch. I was at the game on Friday. It was a blast. I mean, and here's the thing. We were inching. We wanted it to reach 100 wins. And we did it. The Brewers did it. First time in franchise history. And then it was like, okay, let's up it. 101.
0: Yeah, right.
2: 102. Keep going. 103. That was great. I even ran into some neighbors who were going to a game. I can't remember. It was after we went to the game. I don't remember if it was Sunday or which day it was. But everybody's just so pumped. There's just so much good energy. And we're hoping we go all the way and take the World Series.
0: Yeah, 103 wins. Never been done before in Milwaukee baseball.
3: We came out healthy, and the greatest thing is we kept playing, and the guys were very interested. And I want to tell you, the fans made it that way, and they felt that responsibility that we've mentioned a bunch of times to play their brand of ball.
0: So now Pat Murphy's team gets 5 days off before the NLDS, and they need it. This is a point where, you know, you're finishing up without a lot of days off, really between August and the end of the season. Very few days off for the Milwaukee Brewers, and even one day off doesn't feel like quite enough for some who need a little bit more time.
3: We're still a little banged up, Bowers and Ortiz and these guys. Mitchell's never played this much. Bowers never played this much. Terang is banged up. This 4 or 5 days, I think, will be important for them to recoup a little bit and knowing that we're going to play a team that either knows us really, really well or a team that has had to play for their lives every game and has played really well.
0: Those two teams that Pat Murphy is referencing, the Cubs or Padres, one very familiar division opponent and border rival whom the Brewers ousted last season in the postseason, or a team in San Diego that, aside of the Brewers, was probably the hottest team in the National League down the stretch. They, too, finished the month of September with a record of 18-6. They were kind of on the back end of the wild card standings and vaulted to the front ahead of the Cubs before the end of the season. So that is a team that has got all the momentum right now, and they'll get to host the Cubs in San Diego for these wild card games beginning tomorrow night.
2: I was taking a peek at an article that ESPN has, and it's looking at like World Series odds, and it has team temperatures. Milwaukee Brewers, team temperature, 116 degrees. And then it goes in and talks about why they can win the World Series. And it mentioned that homers aren't necessarily Milwaukee's offense to cook, is how they put it. They say the Brewers put the ball in play. They run like cheetahs, and they're excellent in clutch situations. But they said the real answer to this might be as simple as, we've got the Miz.
0: Yeah.
2: Not only do we have the Miz, we've got Logan Henderson and one of the two best bullpens in baseball. So this was kind of fun. And then as I went down, they noted that the Brewers draw more than 34,000 fans per game in baseball's smallest market. And then they said, if your team isn't in the bracket, this is the bandwagon on which to jump.
0: That's really
2: that made
0: interesting.
2: Me smile.
0: Yeah, I think on the American League side, people liken the Brewers to the Tampa Bay Rays. Smaller market, typically a lower payroll. The Rays have had a nice run of success. Keep in mind, the Brewers president of baseball operations, Matt Arnold, was hired by David Stearns from the Rays. There's a reason the Brewers and Rays make a lot of trades. Those people know each other very well. They operate in a very similar fashion. But the National League is pretty stacked. Some familiar names with the Dodgers and Braves. Seems like they're always there, along with the Brewers of late. The Cubs still had a nice season. The Padres finished as the hottest team, and the Phillies sneak in with all sorts of talent.
3: The National League's no joke, you know. And being the number one seed, we didn't draw anything but really stiff competition. Every team in the National League could win the World Series.
0: So the fun conversation this week for the sports talk shows is, would you rather have the Padres or the Cubs in the NLDS, right? There is something satisfying about ending the Cubs season for a second consecutive year. There is also something satisfying, if you're a Brewers fan, to see them just go down in flames and fall apart. But on the other hand, you've got a Padres team that is red hot and swept the Brewers in San Diego in August. Brewers took 2 of 3 against San Diego here. San Diego's bullpen, really good. They got plenty of talent on offense.

0: defense, right? I mean, they are in the playoffs for a reason. So that becomes the interesting question this year. You want to see the Cubs season end in San Diego or continue on to Milwaukee for the NLDS?
1: And if we win it all, we've got to have the Miz playing fast, right?
0: Well, no doubt about that. And he, think about this last year. At the end of last season, we weren't exactly sure where Miz was going to pitch for the Brewers because he was not penciled in as a starter. Freddie Peralta was the game one starter. And even closer, Trevor Megill started a game in the postseason. Aaron Ashby started a couple of games in the postseason. The Miz was kind of like this sort of bullpen lightning rod, right?
1: Yeah.
0: He came out in maybe the third inning or something like that and threw a few innings of gas, and then it was back to the bullpen or back to the clubhouse. But no, he is a penciled-in, bona fide number one ace starter. For as long as the Brewers go in this thing, he will play a major role.
1: And he pitched yesterday, didn't he?
0: He did.
1: I think that was surprising to some people. But I'm guessing, I didn't watch the whole game yesterday. We were out and about checking out some behind-the-scenes spots for Doors Open Milwaukee, which I love. So I didn't see all of the game yesterday, but he was in pretty quick, right? Was he just in for one inning, or was it more than that?
0: No, he pitched a handful of innings. I think he got into the fifth, or got into the sixth, left after five and a third. They're probably more keeping close, tight eye on his pitch count than his innings, but... this will be normal day's rest for him to pitch on Saturday then. So he'll have a little of a little normal time, normal bullpen, normal plan for him with Logan Henderson likely to start game two. So this is where the chess matches begin. Who's going to be on the roster? Some names that you're familiar with may not be on the roster for the NLDS, and they might be for the NLCS if the Brewers advance. So it really is kind of a chess match here between general managers and trying to figure out who's going to be in and who's going to have to wait.
1: Pure dominance until the end for the Milwaukee Brewers. But here comes another chapter.
0: Yeah, it
1: Let's
0: really
1: finish
0: is.
1: It.
0: 11 more wins to a World Series title. It's 153.
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0: Season tickets.
1: Well, looking forward to watching some Brewers baseball in our finished basement. 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
5: Walmart is expanding digital labels on shelves, but says it is not using personal information to set the prices. ABC's Wayne Cabot.
6: Digital price labels let stores change prices instantly from a central computer. Walmart says customers that are browsing that item will not be profiled. CEO John Furner says shoppers' income, purchase history, or willingness to pay won't affect the price. Neither will the time of day they're shopping. Last month, the Federal Trade Commission said that it's putting companies on notice that the practice of personalizing pricing could violate consumer protection laws. Wayne Cabot, ABC News.
5: Here's the thing that I think about with these new digital displays. Can the price change from the moment? Say you're debating something. Every once in a while, it's kind of a wash between something that I want, I might go with the one that's on sale or the lower price. But could they change the price? And again, not using my personal information to target me, but could they change the price from the moment you make your decision and put it in the cart to then 30 minutes later when you're checking out?
1: That is an interesting question.
5: That would make me so mad.
1: Okay, so I have noticed this on an item that I looked to purchase online. I put it in the cart. I saw it at a price. And then I didn't end up buying it, and I thought, well, you know what? I'm going to go to a store here and maybe try this on to see if I like it first, and then we'll price compare a little bit. When I got back to the cart of the store that I was looking at, the price had increased by $10 on that item while it was in my cart. And I don't know when it happened across, you know, a number of hours or days, but I did notice that the price sort of adjusted itself, and it did not adjust downward, it adjusted up. So certainly I'm familiar with that happening. But I almost picture what you're mentioning, like it's almost like snap of a finger. I'm looking at it, and it's this, and then all of a sudden it's this. Oh, better buy it now, otherwise it might go up again.
5: Well, and it's not like they have the staff to watch. Okay, the cracker aisle is very busy right now. Let's put the increase button and push that. I know they're not doing that, but is it okay? It's 2 o'clock, and this is our time to adjust the prices.
1: That is interesting. I wonder how they settle on that, though. Online versus in-store, it's all a mystery.
5: Well, and online versus in-store can be different, too.
1: For sure.
5: I've definitely gone to Target, and I've seen, okay, this is $11.99 online, but in-store, it's $15.99. But if you go and you ask them, you say, hey, this is online for this price, can you adjust it? They will. It just seems like a pain in the butt, and then it all

0: So you need to be aware, because if not, there goes the money.
1: News is coming up. We've got Robin Yount joining us, a Hall of Famer, at 2:15.
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2: It's 2:01. I'm Greg Matzik. This is Wisconsin's Midday News. It's Monday, September 28th. Your top story, a teen receives prison time for shooting his sister.
3: I'm Jessica Tai, pinpointing the source of the gas smell.
2: 70 are high today, partly cloudy tonight, a low 53. Clouds on the increase on Tuesday with a high of 70. 69 degrees and sunny in Milwaukee at 2:01. From the WTMJ Breaking Newsroom, a teenager will spend two decades behind bars for shooting and killing his sister in Milwaukee. Azeel Frizon, convicted of first-degree reckless homicide in the death of Ashley Hudson in June of 2025. Milwaukee County Judge David Borowski describes a fight between several family members that led up to the 15-year-old firing shots at point-blank range.
4: Those videos, it was depravity. It was insanity. It was lunacy. Flailing around, screaming, shrieking, swinging bats.
2: Frizon's mother, Tara Hudson, and sister, Aaliyah Frizon, are on probation for their involvement.
3: Alpha Epsilon Pi, AE Pi, is ordering its Madison chapter to stop all chapter programming in the midst of a hazing investigation.
5: The national fraternity says the cease and desist order takes effect immediately and remains in place during the investigation. The move comes after two chapter officers were arrested and police found about 30 people inside the fraternity house during an alleged hazing incident last week. Alpha Epsilon Pi says it will cooperate with investigators and expel anyone found responsible for criminal conduct. UW-Madison says its affiliation with the fraternity was terminated in 2015. Nizer Spencer, WTMJ News.
2: Well, students attending Carman Schools of Science and Technology on Milwaukee's south side sent home early today after a gas leak. School staff noticed the smell inside the Southgate building on Oklahoma Avenue this morning before the students arrived. Students and staff were then moved to a safe location while We Energies addressed the building. They found a gas leak at a connection to the HVAC unit on the roof. The issue has since been repaired. No one was hurt.
3: The Tompkins County, New York District Attorney is reopening the case of a former Cornell University student who claimed she was sexually assaulted by several members of her fraternity in 2024. Matthew Von Houten wants to bring new social media evidence before a grand jury, but first, he needs to sit down with a woman known as Jane Doe.
6: And talk with her about what additional evidence exists, what has developed, what she has processed in her mind, being trauma-informed with her, to prepare her for the process of testifying before the grand jury.
3: He says there wasn't enough evidence to charge anyone in the weeks following the alleged assault.
2: Questions remain after five people in the UK arrested near a Royal Air Force base west of London on suspicion of terrorism were released on bail. Police haven't given many specifics on the case. They say the investigation is still ongoing. ABC's Mick Mulroy says investigators may be collecting more evidence.
7: To me, that says they don't necessarily have substantial evidence to keep them without bail. I mean, I don't know the legal system in the UK, but I think they have pretty stringent ones, especially when it comes to terrorism. But it doesn't mean that this is not a terrorist attack. They're probably gathering more information, and perhaps these individuals will be rearrested.
2: The head of the UK counterterrorism policing force said they are investigating a possible link to Iran, Russia, or non-state-backed militant groups. Time for news about your money in the WTMJ Annex Wealth Management Market Update. The Dow continues to tumble here, down 300 points at 51,527. NASDAQ off about 190 today at 26,883. And the S&P down about 50 at 76.95. 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
3: 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We'll talk with the Wisconsin company bringing this tech to major businesses coming up at 2:37. 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
3: Time for a WTMJ sports update from the Gruber Law Offices One Call That's All sports desk. The Brewers begin the postseason Saturday in Game 1 of the NLDS against the Padres or Cubs. Their wild card round of the playoffs begin Tuesday. Jacob Mizorowski finishes the season as the major league leader in strikeouts, ERA, and batting average against.
4: You can't deny the numbers he's put up, you know, but just I look at it more like look at the young man progress, you know what I mean? And he's, again, he's a very unfinished product. He's a lot to work with. He's a delight to have on the team. He had a fabulous year. He had fabulous defense behind him.
3: Miz, the fourth pitcher since 1950 to lead the league in those categories for a single season. Packers signed a pair of veteran offensive linemen. Lakin Tomlinson comes to Green Bay off the Cowboys practice squad. And 27-year-old Mekhi Becton signs a free agent deal, according to ESPN. Both are former first-round draft picks. Packers travel to Florida to face the Buccaneers Sunday afternoon. They'll be missing starting quarterback Baker Mayfield, out for 3 weeks after dislocating his thumb during Sunday's loss to the Vikings. And Monday Night Football tonight, the Bears expected to start third-string quarterback Case Keenum against the Eagles.
5: 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No crashes. Great news there. We do have all of a sudden, boom, boom, boom, just like that, a number of broken down vehicles not too far from each other on 4394 North. So in the span of 4394 North, we've got one basically right after Howard Avenue, got another one at Oklahoma Avenue, and then there's another broken down vehicle on 4394 North right at Lincoln Avenue. Looks like traffic is moving okay around them.
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3: Beautiful day today. Temperatures right around 70 degrees, a little warmer inland, 52 the overnight low. Tomorrow, high of 70 degrees, clouds roll in. Late tomorrow night, could see some rain, and that could linger into Wednesday. Better chance of rain on Thursday, however. In fact, rain appears to be likely, according to the forecast from TMJ4. Friday, we cool off a little bit with temperatures topping out in the low 60s. 68 degrees right now in Milwaukee at 209.
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3: 10 after 2 on a Monday. Hope you had a great weekend. Continues here weather-wise in Monday. Some rain midweek. Back to sunny conditions. Hopefully great tailgating weather when the Brewers play whoever on Saturday and Sunday of this weekend.
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5: Number 1, Milwaukee could temporarily block new data centers. We are just minutes away from the City Plan Commission detailing a proposal that would prevent the establishment and development of data centers in the city for 1 year, or until Milwaukee updates its zoning code to specifically define and regulate them. Alderwoman Marina Dmitrievich authored the proposal. She says data centers create new questions involving the environment, public health, and the community's general welfare. The proposal is item 6 on today's agenda and is scheduled to be heard at any minute now. Public comments will be accepted. And the city is also taking comments online. In fact, some of you have already chimed in. I was reading through some of them this morning. And just to give you an idea, it's kind of interesting too, because you can press a little button, oppose or support, and then leave a comment. Melinda opposes this and writes, "A year is far too long, considering Milwaukee's already has longstanding data centers that are not impacting the community negatively. Milwaukee officials pass up economic opportunities too often and seem comfortable with vacant tracts of land." Then you've got Darren, who says, "Hey, I'm in favor of a temporary AI-specific data center moratorium. It is critical that the council recognize the vast difference in resource consumption, noise, pollution, and community impact that AI-specific data centers have versus, say, networking, cloud computing, and cloud storage data centers." So people are chiming in. More people will be chiming in person in just minutes.
3: Well, number 2, it's the unofficial start of training camp for the Milwaukee Bucks, and for the first time since 2013, it's a training camp that does not feature

0: Giannis Antetokounmpo. WTMJ's Nizir Spencer joining us as part of Media Day for the Bucks training facility. Hey, Nizir, what was the big headline today and the folks you spoke with?
1: Well, good afternoon, guys. Yeah, I just got done speaking with pretty much the entire team. Owner Wes Edens came to visit us today and spoke with us, spoke to the media first. And, you know, we all got a new coach, Coach Taylor Jenkins. And I asked him what went into that decision of hiring a new coach and what did he really want to see? And he said that Taylor was the best fit because he's a phenomenal teacher. And I asked all the players, what are you excited to learn most about from Taylor Jenkins? And they all are just excited to get better and just prove it to a lot of people that this year is not going to be any different than the past years, even without Giannis Antetokounmpo. And everyone's just excited to be together. A lot better vibes throughout the entire years, or offseason, I should say. And everyone's just happy to be here.
0: Well, how much was Giannis's name brought up?
1: Oh, a lot. Every chance we got, we wanted to see, you know, the remaining players like AJ Green and Gary Trent and Miles Turner and, you know, KPJ. We asked all of them, you know, how did it feel to see Giannis leave? And, you know, AJ Green, I think, took it the most because he played with Giannis the most. And he said that it was really sad to see him go. But, you know, they all said the same thing. You know, this is a new time to shine, a new opportunity to get better, and a new chance to show everybody that, you know, a young team can do a lot of great things, and special things coming up in this upcoming season.
0: 21 players on the Bucks training camp roster. Camp officially begins on Tuesday. WTMJ's Nizir Spencer. Thanks, Nizir.
1: Thanks, guys.
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0: Yeah, everybody's got good feelings at the start of a year, right? 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It's 2:13. We chat with Brewers Hall of Famer, MLB Hall of Famer Robin Yount after this.
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4: Temperatures topping out in the low 70s today. Beautiful day. Plenty of sunshine. Wind low. 70 our high. 68 right now in Milwaukee. Overnight low 52. Tomorrow's high 70 degrees under cloudy skies. It's 2:16. So a very cool moment over the weekend involving the Milwaukee Brewers. Pat Murphy called Christian Yelich into his office on Saturday to anoint him team captain. It's a very rare honor in the world of baseball. I'm not exactly sure why, but it is. How rare? Well, the Brewers have never had an official team captain, ever. The one who wears the C on his jersey.
1: Until now.
4: Yelich accepted with one caveat.
5: You know, I really wanted to run it by Robin first because I felt like, you know, what he means here, what his career was, you know, I kind of see him as the captain of the Brewers, so... Without his blessing, I wouldn't have wanted to accept it. It would have felt weird to me. But Robin was great. You know, I guess him and Murph talked, and Robin gave his blessing. And after that, I told Murph I'd be honored.
4: Pretty amazing stuff there. Before accepting, Yelich wanted Robin Yount's blessing, and the Hall of Famer Robin Yount, kind enough to join us here on the phone today. Hi, Robin.
6: Hey, how's it going?
4: This is amazing, Robin. What did that conversation with you and Murph mean? And what did it mean that Christian Yelich wanted your blessing before accepting the role of team captain?
6: Well, it was a little odd. I had gotten a message from Murph earlier that he called and wanted, it sounded like it wasn't urgent, but he seriously wanted me to call him back. So I had no idea really what he was asking. But when I got back to him in the morning, he mentioned what you were just talking about and naming Christian the captain and wanted to run it by me. So in all honesty, they certainly didn't need my approval. But in saying that, it was very, very humbling, to be honest with you, to think that they would even consider asking me what I thought. But I think that just goes to show you what that team and Christian Yelich are all about. I think it shows a pretty class act, especially this time of the season when they're all getting ready to go into the playoffs and all of that. It seems like, you know, their minds would be on far more important things, but just the fact that they even thought about asking me and what I thought was like I said a second ago, pretty humbling.
1: Class act indeed. Robin, what have you seen in Christian Yelich that makes you believe he is the right person to become the first official captain in Brewers franchise history?
6: Well, again, not being around those guys nearly as much as I was years ago. You know, I've certainly been around Christian enough to know him a little bit, but I'll tell you one thing,

0: I think it's pretty common knowledge that Bob Uecker and I were pretty good friends, and I learned a lot about Christian through, you know, the years Uke was around him. And Uke always spoke of Christian in the highest regard and what a class guy he was, and that the team was, you know, pretty much looked up to him as that guy. And that's all I needed to hear from somebody that was around him enough to know that, you know, he was a first class guy and a hell of a baseball player.
1: You know, what's amazing, Robin, is that Christian is the third active player right now in Major League Baseball. There's only three captains now in all of Major League Baseball. One is Aaron Judge. Another guy, Salvador Perez, plays catcher for the Kansas City Royals. Why is this so uncommon in the world of baseball? It seems very common in other sports, but not so much baseball. Why is that?
0: I don't really have an answer for you. I know, I think there's kind of always been –

0: we went with that. We called him Captain Sal too, but there was never an official captain on any teams that I knew of back in the day. That was about the closest thing to a captain that I knew of in baseball. Why? I don't know. It just never became a tradition or whatever you want to call it. And it's still, if you're telling me there's only three today, I would have guessed that there was probably a few more than that, not following that kind of stuff that closely. But that is unusual. I don't know. Maybe this is the start of, you know, a trend.
1: Hey, it could be. Let's start the trend here in Milwaukee. If you're just joining us now, we're talking with Robin Yount. Robin, when Brewers fans see that C on Christian's jersey, what do you hope they understand about what it represents?
0: Well, I hope they know that it stands for captain and not Christian. But I think all it does, I'm guessing, is solidify the fact that he's the leader of that team. And probably most fans, because the team is so popular right now, because we've played so well for so many years now, I think the majority of Brewer fans probably realize or think that he's, you know, the leader of that team. And now it's basically become official. With the C on the jersey makes that official, I guess.
2: Well, Christian has certainly been a part of what I would call the golden era of Brewers baseball. He kind of came to this team, and all of a sudden they started winning division titles and battling it out with the Cubs for the top spot, and then battling it out with the Cardinals and taking the Dodgers to Game 7 of the NLCS in 2018. And here they are again, Robin, and it's just incredible to me that this team continuously finds ways to improve upon its previous season when the so-called experts believe there's no way they can do it. Could you ever have imagined a 103-win season here for Milwaukee, the smallest market in baseball?
0: Yeah, it's pretty amazing, isn't it? You know, even it's amazing to a person that, you know, has been around the game his whole life. You know, what the Brewers have done over the last, I don't know, it seems like it's been 10 years or so now. The competitiveness of the organization is it's mind-boggling, because like you said earlier, the payroll certainly isn't amongst the top, but the wins sure are, and they're certainly doing something right in Milwaukee when it comes to baseball, no question about it.
2: So why is this year going to be different, Robin, in terms of playoff success, right? They've had a little bit of it. They've fallen out early in a couple of times when they've won the division. They've battled the Dodgers in the NLCS a couple of times since 2018, and it's gone Los Angeles' way. Why could this year be different for this Brewers team?
0: Without being around it as much, like I said earlier, on a daily basis or understanding how they go about winning, I really follow the wins and losses and the standings all year long. But from an outsider looking in, I think our pitching staff's a little stronger this year than it has been, which is oftentimes the key to playoffs. And why the Dodgers excel so much over the years, because they have so much depth in their pitching staff. Well, I think our pitching staff has improved, and probably during this period of time that we've been on this run of making the playoffs as much as we have, I gotta believe the pitching staff is the best one we've had during this run.
2: Well, looking forward to it, Robin. Hope to see you at the ballpark here throughout the run of the playoffs. I don't know if you got a first pitch in your future, but it would be great to see number 19 back on the hill.
0: Yeah, I sure hope so. Unfortunately, a group of us, we booked a cruise about 8 or 9 months ago, and it happens to be October 2nd to October 14th.
1: Oh,
0: I've already told I've already

0: he told everybody, you know, you got to get through. Believe me, I'm going to be watching the games any way I can from the ship. I've got to figure out how to stream these games or whatever you need to do. I'll be watching even if it's 2 or 3 in the morning. But we got to get through the first round so I can come to all the rest of them.
1: We'll help you with that streaming. It's easy.
2: Yeah.
1: We got you.
2: Yeah, that's incentive. Okay. Incentive to be a World Series team.
0: Yeah, well, that's what I told Murph and Christian. So hopefully they take me up on that.
2: Awesome stuff. Robin, it is so great to connect with you. Thank you for always answering my text when I send you notes here. And we'll look forward to chatting again here soon, hopefully throughout a good playoff run. And enjoy the cruise. Really enjoy it.
0: Yeah, I appreciate it. Thanks very much. And really looking forward to more playoff baseball in Milwaukee.
1: Yes.
2: Great stuff. The
1: Go
2: kid,
1: Brewers.
2: Robin
1: Thanks,
2: Yount,
1: Robin.
2: Joining us here on Wisconsin's Midday News. Incredible to connect with Robin Yount, one of the greats and the greatest in baseball history as it pertains to the Milwaukee Brewers.
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2: 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The Hounds and Tap is a beautiful indoor-outdoor tavern. 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Sunday is Family Day. They have an events tab. 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You can dress up your dog at the Hounds and Tap. 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
1: I'm Greg Mantzik. It's 69 degrees in Milwaukee.
2: ABC News, I'm Brian Clark. At midnight, bans on certain Canadian alcohol, dairy products, and motorcycles go into effect in the U.S. as the trade war continues. President Trump told reporters in the Oval Office,
3: "Well, they want to have a deal with us. They call us all the time. The problem is that they've treated the United States very unfairly. They have been one of the worst countries in the entire world. You know, we get along with China, we get along with the people, and we make good deals, but Canada's been really very difficult to deal with, actually."
2: Tomorrow, the president will host a meeting of tech leaders at the White House to discuss artificial intelligence. He's criticized calls to slow the pace of the technology. Anthropic CEO Dario Amodei has been vocal about the need for regulation. A source familiar with his plans tells ABC Amodei will attend. The president said the arrests of five British men near an American-controlled airbase in England might be linked to Iran. British authorities have not said that. The five men have been released on bail. This is ABC.
1: Outdoor Living Unlimited, WTMJ News Time is 2:31. Milwaukee County Supervisor is considering whether license plate reading cameras should remain in county parks.
4: The proposal would require flock cameras and other plate readers to be removed from county parkland by December. The technology tracks license plates and where vehicles are spotted. Milwaukee County Sheriff's Office says the technology is used to help find stolen cars and missing people. The Parks and Culture Committee is expected to vote Tuesday, with the full county board taking up the proposal October 1st. Nizer Spencer, WTMJ News.
5: Three people are recovering this afternoon after their plane crashed into a cornfield in Walworth County.
6: They're in the middle of a field south of the airport, but northwest of that curve of the intersection. It's a single aircraft, two females, two males.
5: That scanner audio from Broadcastify. The plane went down yesterday afternoon near Carver School Road and Lawler Road in East Troy. Police say three people were taken to the hospital. Another person was evaluated and then released right there at the scene. The Federal Aviation Administration is investigating the crash.
1: Well, if you have Medicare, scammers might be looking for you right about now. DADCAP officials say this is the time of year scammers step up efforts to target older consumers. Michelle Reinen tells Wisconsin's Weekend Morning News.
7: We want Medicare recipients to remember Medicare will never call or visit consumers at home to sell products. The enrollees should never provide their Medicare card number to anyone unless they've initiated the contact with Medicare or their medical providers. Medicare cards do not need to be replaced unless they are lost, stolen, or destroyed.
1: Reinen says visit Medicare.gov to receive help and confirmation of all Medicare resources.
5: A Turner Classic Movie series takes an in-depth look at the Oriental Theater on Milwaukee's East Side.
8: The Now Showing series filmed at the Oriental this past week. The Senior Director of Original Programming at TCM, Scott McGee, tells WTMJ.
9: We're not just talking about the movie theater itself, but the community that attends to it.
8: At 99 years old, the Oriental still operates showing movies. McGee says that's rare to find.
9: So it takes a lot of fundraising and a lot of awareness to even raise the idea that, hey, these theaters need to be preserved and they still need to be used.
8: The episode will premiere sometime before the holidays. Jen Gregg, WTMJ News.
1: Milwaukee welcomes the World Oddities Expo this past weekend, a traveling oddities festival that showcases artisan and small businesses that create everything from the magical to the macabre. It includes classes on a variety of topics, including how to taxidermy a rat. Taxidermist TJ Burnett on WTMJ.
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1: Yeah, Burnett says, don't knock it until you try it.
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12: 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Brewers will conduct a team workout on Tuesday and host either the Padres or Cubs in Game 1 of the NLDS on Saturday. Pat Murphy's crew finishes the season with 103 wins.
13: I think the greatest thing is we came out healthy, and the greatest thing is we kept playing. And the guys were very interested. And I want to tell you, the fans made it that way. And they felt that responsibility that we've mentioned a bunch of times to play their brand of ball.
12: Playoffs officially begin Tuesday afternoon at 1 o'clock with the Phillies taking on the Braves. Padres and Cubs scheduled to begin at 9 o'clock Tuesday night in San Diego. Packers sign a pair of veteran offensive linemen, including Laken Tomlinson off the Cowboys practice squad and offensive lineman Mekhi Becton, who was a free agent. Packers take on the Buccaneers Sunday in Florida. Monday Night Football features the Bears and Eagles. Chicago expected to start a third-string quarterback.
14: Checking out the roads with your WTMJ Time Saver traffic. We're not doing too bad right now. We do have our delays in our construction zone on 94 eastbound and westbound around American Family Field. Nothing out of the ordinary. Also, our construction zone 4145 in the Butler area. Beyond that, though, no crashes to report. We do have a couple of disabled vehicles out of the system. 4394 north at Beecher, Mitchell, right shoulder is blocked there due to a car that's broken down. Also, 4394 North, just a little bit beyond Howard Avenue. Right shoulder is blocked there due to another broken down vehicle.
12: Beautiful day today, 70. Our high overnight low, 52. Tomorrow's high, 70 degrees. A little more clouds than sun. Could see a little bit of rain on Wednesday. Better chance on Thursday. Cooler temperatures, but sunny weather on Friday with a high of 62. 67 degrees now in Milwaukee at 239.
14: Is that a drone washing the windows at the Baird Center?
12: This is crazy. This is absolutely crazy to me in a fun way.
14: You want to see this? 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That's WATCH to 855-616-1620. My first thought when I saw the drone cleaning the windows, how cool is that? But wow, this is a striking example of how drone technology is moving into everyday business. Superior Softwash Systems is using drones to clean windows at large buildings, including the Baird Center in downtown Milwaukee and Potawatomi Casino Hotel in the Menominee Valley. And we've got video of that, too. It's just great to see. Brandon Sersch is the founder. Great to have you on Midday, Brandon.
15: Yeah, great. Great to be here. Thanks for having me.
14: We know how humans wash windows, of course. How does the drone do it? How does the system work?
15: So the system that we have is a ground station on a trailer or in a van build, something like that. But it's an RO system to purify water and a pump with a blending system to spray a soap and non-hazardous cleaning solution onto the windows. And then again, with the pure water, we rinse. So it's very similar to a spot-free car wash. So it's really a modular system that has been slowly developed.

0: thing that I've developed and sold to other drone operators in the country. So that's a little bit little bit of information about that too. Is the drones are 5 years in the cleaning world, and they're constantly evolving.
1: This thing is fascinating to watch. And the solution you mentioned, it requires that you don't need a drone squeegee, right? I mean, you just got the hose hooked up. So is this like at the ground level then, is there just like a giant tank? I can see, looking at our video we have on the live stream, it looks like a hose is sort of attached to the bottom of the drone that spits out water at the glass. So that comes from a tank at the ground level, is that right?
0: That is correct. Yeah, we have a 550-gallon tank on our trailer, and the RO system purifies the water from whatever water source you have from the building, adds water to that bulk tank, and then we have a pump with a blend system that sprays water with the soap through that hose up to the drone, and then the drone actually acts as a person holding onto the wand.
2: So I'm curious, what are the benefits to having a drone wash your windows versus a human team? Why is Pottawatomie coming to you? Why is the Baird Center coming to you guys and saying, you know what, forget the human teams, we want the drones instead?
0: Yeah, that's a good question. One of the biggest reasons is the efficiency. We're in and out in a couple of days rather than a full week or a week and a half. Another thing that I've noticed, argument that people have made is having the people just suspending from lines and or ropes going down the side of the building kind of disrupts in a hotel, will disrupt some of the people staying there. Another thing that people have brought up, like the University of Wisconsin, has been a lot of their buildings are aging and they don't have the money to invest in anchor systems. And right now, really, the drone is the only option to do that. So if you have an older building and you can't afford to certify an anchor system for somebody to rappel on, a drone is a very viable option. And also, you know, another thing that we've had is efficiency when it comes to cost. We're roughly 20 to 30% less than traditional rope steam.
1: So what was building number one? You had to test this out somewhere, somehow. What was the test market that led you to believe, you know what, we got something here?
0: My first experience was with the Cajun Dome in Louisiana. But the big building we've done here in Wisconsin was the Alliant Energy Center roof. We cleaned that 5 years ago, which was a trial and error in itself. Couple of problems we ran into was the late season we had to do it. We had to do it in November, and the chemicals we used to clean it needed to be like 45 degrees. So we had to be creative in how we got that chemical warmed up before we sprayed it on the roof. But we got it all cleaned up. They were very happy with it. And we just kind of progressed from there and slowly evolved into more window cleaning. So, and with the advent of the RO systems that I've been developing and selling out there, we've been able to do a lot more window cleaning.
2: We're talking with Brandon Sersch. His company uses drones to wash windows in places like downtown Milwaukee at the Baird Center in Pottawatomie Hotel and Casino in the Menominee Valley. What are the limitations of the drones? Because initially I thought this might be a great idea for where I live in a high rise downtown, but maybe not. What are the limitations?
0: That's a good question, too. The limitations with these drones are federally regulated. We're limited to 55 pounds. So as you know, as you go up in altitude, in elevation with these hoses, you just start adding more and more weight. So right now, we're really limited to about 200 feet. Excuse me. However, we do have mechanical systems to suspend hoses on taller structures. And we've reached heights of about 390 feet was the hotel or the hospital we did in Jacksonville. So they do still have their limitations. Battery life is another one. Battery life is a huge one. The batteries don't last that long. So we're also in development with a few other drone manufacturers to develop a power tether system that is lightweight and also a motor system that allows these drones to stay in

0: the air for hours at a time.
1: How precise do you need to be if you're an operator here, right? I mean, the video looks like it's almost computer driven, right? It's just, you know, seamless, perfect, up and down, left and right. It's just, they're getting every square inch of the window perfectly, like you would hope it would do. But there's somebody on the ground level operating that thing, right?
0: Yeah, correct. That is all manual operation right now. There are attempts to make this automated, and they've had a lot of difficulty with that. One of the big issues is the lack of GPS connection with a lot of these drones. They need to have clear shot of the sky. So when you get into the urban canyons of what we have in like downtown Milwaukee, it's not really a practical place or application for the drones either. So really, if you have 20-story buildings surrounding you, you really can't get a good GPS signal, and you cannot operate the drone safely.
2: Something that you said early on in the interview, you compared the drone washing of the windows to like a spot-free car wash. And that got me thinking, so how clean do these windows get? Especially compared to a human team.
0: Really? Yeah, exactly. Really, it depends on how frequently the maintenance has been done on the windows. As you know, if you wash your car more regularly, it's going to stay cleaner. It's going to come cleaner easier. But we're in the same boat with the drones. The cleaning solutions get roughly 90-95% of your grime off at altitude. We can up the cleaning solution on the ground, and you know, on the first and second story floors, we have other means of cleaning, and you know, we generally don't have many complaints about that. But as far as that goes, one of the other things that we're really working on with a few different manufacturers is the chemical solutions that we use for cleaning these windows. There is, like I mentioned before, we're held under strict regulations by the FAA as well. So you cannot just go and spray whatever you want out of these. You have to operate within federal regulations as well. So developing these cleaning solutions has been one of my big goals, and as I've been evolving through this industry.
2: Well, this is fascinating, and I love that you came on our show, because there's going to be somebody, definitely some of our fans, all of a sudden they're going to hear a zzzz, they're going to look and be like, what is that? And now they're going to know that there are drones washing some of the windows in our big buildings in downtown Milwaukee. That's Brandon Search, founder of Superior Softwash Systems. Thanks so much for joining us.
0: You're welcome. Thank you.
2: It's 2:48.
3: My name is Whitney Allen, and I'm a widow. My husband Ryan died. 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
2: Beautiful start to the work week here with temperatures topping out in the low 70s. Not quite there right now downtown, but a beautiful day nonetheless. Sunny skies. We're at 67 right now downtown. 52 the overnight low, 70 the high on Tuesday. And a similar situation on Wednesday, but we do introduce the chance of rain later in the day. Looks like a better chance of rain on Thursday. Then Friday's high, 62 degrees under sunny skies. Clouds in the morning giving way to sun later in the day. 67 right now in Milwaukee at 253. Well, this will not be the first holiday shopping season where retailers have the option of using AI or an AI assistant to help shoppers find deals, but it could be a banner year for AI-driven growth.
3: The AI platforms are synthesizing a lot of information, be it information from review sites, social media, news sites. It's all then giving them a strong recommendation. And what we're finding is through our survey data is consumers are very satisfied with that, with those results, and they're less likely to return items.
2: That's Adobe lead insights analyst Vivek Pandia. He says shoppers are using those AI tools to find gifts and compare prices. A simple ChatGPT, find me the best deal on you name it, and it'll spit out some options based upon its internet findings.
4: Have you used AI for shopping?
2: I've really not. I've used it for travel, and you know, you're trying to find the best path to do X, Y, and Z on our trip. Here's what we want to do: 3 days in Scottsdale, Arizona, and it's spit out some great ideas for us. You know, planning for kids, how to travel, best time of day to leave. You know, it's had some helpful tools, but I've never used it for shopping. But I might just play with it just to see what it does.
4: There was one time I was traveling and I was looking for, I wanted something new for an event I was emceeing at the War Memorial Center. And I thought, let me try AI, because sometimes you just get bogged down and then it's like, you can be going through stores and in outfits for an hour. And I didn't want to do that. So I put in specific prompts, and I know what I like as well, and I kind of know what I was looking for. And I will say, but also I think because I was very specific with what I wanted, it gave me a few options and one that I loved. And I thought this is great because it cut out a lot of the time that I would have normally taken to do that. However, then the store didn't have my size.
2: Oh, there's always something.
4: So AI helped, but kind of real life came in and said, that's not going to work out.
2: If you missed any bit of our show, check out our podcast page. 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
2: It is 3 o'clock. I'm Julia Fellow. This is Wisconsin's afternoon news for Monday. Your top story: a Greenfield track coach is headed to prison.
3: I'm Adam Roberts in for John Mercure. A gas leak leads to no class at a Milwaukee area high school.
4: I'm Debbie Lazaga. We start off with a crash on the ramp from 894 southbound to the Rock Freeway. Left shoulder is blocked at the moment, so just be careful with that. A little bit of a backup on 4394, heading southbound from Beecher down towards the KK River. On the northbound side, it's actually looking okay at the moment. We do have delays on southbound 43, too, from Good Hope Road down past Bender, and then from just about Locust down through the Marquette. I'm Debbie Lazaga with your WTMJ Time Saver Traffic.
5: Cloudy tonight, a low of 53. Tomorrow, the clouds increase, a high of 70. Right now here in Milwaukee, it's sunny and 66 degrees. From the WTMJ Breaking News Center, a former Greenfield High School track coach will spend a year in prison after pleading guilty to sexual assault of a student.
6: Court records say Bennett Schmitz began communicating with the student when she was 15 while he was working as an assistant track coach. The student told investigators she felt pressured to communicate with him due to his position as coach. She also said Schmitz threatened suicide if she stopped communicating with him, and the two later had sexual contact. Schmitz pleaded guilty in July. He was sentenced last Thursday. He'll also spend 6 years on extended supervision and must register as a sex offender for life. Nizer Spencer, WTMJ News.
3: A gas leak at Carman Schools of Science and Technology ends the day early on Milwaukee's south side for students and staff. The staff noticed the smell inside the Southgate building on Oklahoma this morning before students had actually arrived to the building. They were then moved to a safe location while We Energies assessed the facility and found the gas leak at a connection to the HVAC unit on the roof of the building. That issue has been repaired. No one injured. The school transitioning to asynchronous learning for the rest of the day and plans to reopen tomorrow.
5: One person was hurt after gunfire erupted during a fight in Caledonia.
7: The 28-year-old man from Greenfield initially told police that his car was rear-ended near 6.5 Mile Road and Frontage Road in the early morning on Sunday. Officers found the man had a gunshot wound in his upper back and found multiple bullet holes in his car. Police say a fight between two groups of people began outside of Caledonia, then moved into the village where they shot at each other. The fight was isolated and there is no ongoing threat to the public. Jessica Gatso, WTMJ News.
3: A 99-year-old woman is abruptly shifting from a life of independence to assisted living after she was severely beaten inside her Milwaukee home earlier this year. The woman, identified only as Shirley, waited hours for police to arrive despite two life alert calls during the random attack. Family friend Julie Callahan telling Wisconsin's Weekend Morning News how Shirley's recovery has been going.
8: She endured over 100 stitches all over her body, her face, her arm, many, many broken bones in her face. Physically, she's getting stronger. She's obviously a very strong woman to go through that. And she's confined to a wheelchair now.
3: Joseph Messias pled not guilty by reason of mental defect to battery charges in the case. Results of a doctor's report are expected on Thursday.
5: Construction starts this week on Brady Street to help slow traffic and make the area safer for pedestrians. The city is adding 3 raised crosswalks at Arlington Place, Marshall Street, and Franklin Place. Pinned-on bump outs will also be added at Humboldt Avenue and Cass Street. The changes come after more than 40 crashes were reported on Brady Street last year alone.
3: President Trump rejecting a proposal from Iran over the weekend that would reopen the Strait of Hormuz. Oil prices remain high today, and markets have been in the red for much of the day. ABC News contributor Mick Mulroy weighs in on whether the president is contemplating more escalation or a renewed negotiation.
9: It's either or. It could be both. He could be looking at potentially a major military escalation to bring this war to an end. We'll have to see, of course. But right now, Iran thinks it has leverage because of the midterm elections. The day after the midterm elections, that leverage goes away.
3: Right now, there are no plans for Iran and the U.S. to negotiate.
5: President Donald Trump announces a big deal for a first mega steel plant in the U.S. since the 60s. Mesabi Metallics is set to build a $15 million plant in Iowa by 2030. The president says the move is an effort to bring steel back to the U.S.
10: But soon after my inauguration, I imposed powerful 50% tariffs on all foreign steel, and now our steel industry.

0: industry is roaring back to life. Everyone's building their plant here because they don't want to pay tariffs.
1: The plant is expected to produce 10 million tons of steel every year. The Metallics has also invested billions into an iron ore mine in Minnesota.
2: Coming up, the Miz ending the year with a major league leading statistic.
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2: Time for a WTMJ sports update from the Gruber Law Office's One Call, That's All Sports Desk. The wait is on for your Milwaukee Brewers. They begin the postseason Saturday, game one of the National League Division Series at American Family Field. It'll be either against the Cubs or the Padres, who begin their wild card round tomorrow, as do the other three series in that round. Jacob Mizorowski, the ace, finishing the season for the crew as the major league leader in strikeouts, ERA, and batting average against.
3: You can't deny the numbers he's put up, you know, but just I look at it more like, look at the young man progress, you know what I mean? And he's, again, he's a very unfinished product. He's a lot to work with. He's a delight to have on the team. He had a fabulous year. He had fabulous defense behind him.
2: Manager Pat Murphy. Miz, the fourth pitcher since 1950 to lead the league in those categories I mentioned before for a single year. Again, the Brewers off all week this week and will open the playoffs at home on Saturday. And the Packers signing a pair of veteran offensive linemen, Laken Tomlinson, coming to the team from the Cowboys practice squad, and 27-year-old Mekhi Becton signing a free agent contract, that according to ESPN.
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1: Wisconsin's Afternoon News is on the air, broadcasting live from the Annex Wealth Management Studios at The Avenue in beautiful downtown Milwaukee. 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
2: So glad that you're with us, Adam.
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3: Julia.
2: All right, let's get right to it. Lots to cover today.
1: This is The Three. At 3 on Wisconsin's Afternoon News.
2: Number one, I couldn't guess. The one county in our state with the highest share of people who work from home. Well, what I thought was actually, it may be something further up north. Maybe where my father-in-law is because of the winters and everything so people can stay indoors. No, it's Ozaukee County. It has the highest, 18.1% of workers in Ozaukee County work from home. That's up sharply from just 5% in 2019. Rock County has the lowest among the state's large counties at 7.5%. I figured those on the border would, you know, be working in Illinois, so I didn't think that any of the border counties would probably be on there. Statewide, we rank 23rd among 50 states with 11.8% of workers working from home, and that compares to a national rate of 13%. So overall, less people working from home, but wow, Ozaukee, almost 2 in 10 workers.
3: Which is so interesting because it's close enough. You could theoretically commute fairly easy.
2: Right?
3: I know 43 was a mess for many, many years up and down that stretch. Maybe that kind of skews. More people were saying,
2: probably,
3: hey, I don't want to drive down this. Can we make this work out?
2: I remember Carol Meekin, she lived in Mequon, and she was complaining all the time. And Brian Nisnansky lives in Grafton. We had to work in the newsroom at Channel 4. But yeah, I remember those days. Yeah, those were not good days. But now 43 is nice.
3: And speaking of transportation, how about this for number two? A major milestone for a new-ish rail corridor in our state, the Borealis. Remember when that launched a couple of years ago in May? It's been a hot ticket, pardon the pun, for people to travel on between Chicago and the Twin Cities. Makes 8 stops in Wisconsin. Well, this weekend, Amtrak announcing 500,000 passengers have ridden the service since it launched just over 2 years ago. This, as well as a total 2.2 million people taking the train, whether it's Amtrak's Empire Builder, the Borealis, or the Hiawatha that goes between Milwaukee and Chicago. And this all happening as there's been a lot more conversation the last couple of years about renewing some old passenger projects. We're partying like it's 2009 all over again. The Milwaukee to Madison passenger rail line is awaiting a possible application for funds from the Department of Transportation. The Trump administration expected to make a decision before the end of the year on those dollars. We also saw some of those Hiawatha trains, which if you've taken the Hiawatha anytime the past few years, can feel a little outdated. Maybe like this hasn't really been updated in about 10 to 15 years. But a new allotment coming from the Federal Railroad Administration should modernize that Hiawatha fleet. So more attention on rail, and the numbers, at least from Amtrak's front, seem to reassure that, yeah, a lot of people are taking the train if they can.
2: The Borealis 8 stops, you said?
3: Correct.
2: Is there any express where it skips some of the trip?
3: No, I don't believe so. It's stop by stop by stop.
2: All right. Just checking in case I want to go to Mall of America or something. All right, number three. Milwaukee finished the regular season yesterday night with 103 wins. Our one-week bye starts now. And here's Coach Pat Murphy on the fans showing up to the games, motivating our players.
4: The fans made it that way. If 20,000 fans showed up or 25,000 fans showed up, which is no joke in some arenas, but if 25,000 fans showed up all weekend, they wouldn't have played the way they did. It was motivating to them. And they felt that responsibility that we've mentioned a bunch of times to play their brand of ball.
2: And it ties into this year's theme, Win Our Way. Speaking of that, we have a montage of yesterday's game by our producer, Nate Rilling. Here it is.
5: Had never won more than 97 games in any single season before this year. 2-2 pitch. Swing and a miss. And he struck him out. Swing and a miss. He struck him out. And Miz has the major league lead in strikeouts. He will finish number one in Major League Baseball in strikeouts this year. And a fly ball. Deep center. Back out of his church. Track wall. Bye-bye, baseball. Just swing and a miss. That was 101 miles an hour. A strikeout. And he's going to get a roaring applause from the crowd. Listen to this. He is lifted in the air to right. It's pushing back Walker. He's still back at the track. Wall.

0: a two-run shot, and the Brewers lead it 5-0.
1: Fantastic.
0: 2-2 pitch. Struck him out swinging. 103 wins for your 2026 Milwaukee Brewers. What a magical season, and we ain't done yet.
1: No, we are not.
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3: 3:17 traffic and then weather. Debbie Lasaga, happy Monday.
4: Happy Monday. We do have some delays. Southbound 43 starting from Buck Good Hope Road down to Silver Spring, and then you're back on the brakes from Locust down through the Marquette. Southbound on 41 slowing down just before Good Hope Road all the way down past Appleton Avenue. The northbound side's backed up from Capitol past Hampton. Eastbound 94, we've got delays from 70th Street all the way past 68th to Holly Road, and a little bit coming out of the stadium to 35th. Westbound from 35th Street all the way to Holly Road's going to be heavy as well. I'm Debbie Lozaga with your WTMJ Time Saver Traffic.
3: Your WTMJ 5-day forecast: cloudy tonight, a low of 53. And tomorrow, the clouds increase, a high of 70. Wednesday, a chance of isolated thunderstorms and showers, mostly cloudy, a high of 71. More rain likely on Thursday, a high of 68. And Friday, mostly sunny, a high of 62. Right now, here in Milwaukee, on the 3rd Street Market Hall here, it is 66 degrees and sunny. Really scary stuff that just happened on a Royal Air Force base. There's a terror plot. We have with us former special agent in charge of the FBI, Rich Frankel. Rich, what makes this interesting for all of us and concerning is that our Air Force, the U.S. Air Force, uses this as a vital staging point for what's going on in the Middle East, right?
5: That's correct. That's where a lot of our bombers will actually fly out of when they're going on missions over Iran. So even though it's an RAF base, U.S. Probably controls most of it with the amount of personnel and planes that we have there.
6: What's interesting, too, is that, and it is still fairly fresh, only within the last 24 hours, but there is still not a lot of information on the motive for these individuals, all young men, none older than 25 years old, and now released on bail. So what does that tell us then, Rich, about the current state of the investigation?
5: Yeah, so it could be a few different things. First, it appears that they did not find explosives during the search of the vehicles. That is good because, of course, now you know there's not a threat currently at the base. But that, you know, of course, it changes the tenure of the focus of the investigation. We used to go out on these cases a lot. You know, you have to go out, you have to determine what's going on, and if there is an immediate threat, you have to stop your investigation and basically take down the case. In other words, arrest people, pull people over, do searches, even though the people you're investigating will now know that you're kind of onto them. I think that's what really happened here. It was a case that, at least according to President Trump, the U.S. had been looking into against these five individuals, and they got close to a base. They had five vehicles. They were wearing hoodies, possible masks. Could this have been a dry run, a test run for them? It could have been, but you don't know. And so law enforcement has to balance. Do you let the investigation continue on, or do you stop something because it could?

0: would actually, be something that is going to turn into a terrorist incident. In this case, they stopped it. They did the searches. They talked to the individuals. They arrested them. But because of no bomb-making material on them or explosives, they did have to give them bail. But I also understand it's under very strict, there are very strict restrictions on them, and that they will most likely be continued under surveillance until this case is done one way or the other.
1: You know, they're released on bond. There's no proof of them having any bombs. They were questioned ad nauseum. So why is it still called a terror plot investigation?
0: Because at this point, and again, we don't know if there was an investigation prior to this, or it's just because

0: either to the best of your ability, you either clear it or you can or you continue on because you have found indications of terror links. And you know, we just don't know. This could be, like you said, this could be, you know, five people who are just, you know, out for a drive for work. Hey, they could have been doing something criminal, not terrorism, or they could have been completely innocent. But until you know, the investigation has to continue.
1: So we've talked about the strategic significance, Rich, for this RAF Fair Forward base as it relates to the U.S. and our operations, whether it's in Iran or in the Strait of Hormuz. What does then that look like for in terms of security detail? Just how on lock is this base, maybe compared to others the U.S. has in the European region?
0: Yeah, this, from what I understand, the security around this base is quite tight because of what we have there. And that may also be the reason for the increased investigation on these five individuals. But the other thing I have heard is that all bases in the UK were on high alert, at least earlier today, because of what happened at this air base, and that our bases around the globe were also brought to a higher alert because of this. You know, it used to be fairly easy to get onto a U.S. base. You know, I've been going on to bases since I was in the FBI, and there, you know, it's up and downs. But you know, the last time I tried to get on a base, it's tougher. You know, you have to show your ID, your cars get searched, you have to have a reason for being there, and you're only allowed to go to certain areas. It's not an open gate the way it used to be. So I think as we've moved further, you know, along after 9/11, but with other attacks against us, and especially with our continued fight in Iran, the bases around the globe have a heightened security.
2: He is former special agent in charge of the FBI in New York and with ABC News, Rich Frankel. Rich, thank you so much.
0: Thank you.
2: 3:24, time for News About Your Money, your WTMJ Annex Wealth Management Market Update. Everything slightly in the red. The Dow was down more than 0.5%, ending at 51,041. NASDAQ down about 1%. Ending on the day at 26,820, S&P 500 down more than 0.75%, ending at 7,683. Annex Wealth Management, know the difference.
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1: Monica, Sarah, we're going to say true things about Kessler's for the next 60 seconds. 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
2: It is 3:30. I'm Julia Fellow. This is Wisconsin's Afternoon News, your top story this half hour. A proposal to kick Flock out of Milwaukee County Parks.
3: I'm Adam Roberts. A teen receives prison time for killing his sister during a family fight.
4: I'm Debbie Lozaga. We've got a crash on the ramp from 894 southbound to the Rock Freeway. It's on the left shoulder, so watch out for that. We've also got a crash on the ramp from westbound 894 to northbound in the Hale interchange. So that's something you want to keep an eye out for. Delays in that whole area anyway. We do have southbound 43 backing up as you're making your way down from Good Hope Road to Bender Road, back on the brakes from Keefe all the way through the Marquette to the KK River crossing. And then on 894 westbound, right at the ramp from Loomis on the right shoulder, another crash there. I'm Debbie Lozaga with your WTMJ Time Saver Traffic.
3: Partly cloudy, low of 53 tonight. We'll see clouds begin to increase tomorrow. Highs in the low 70s. Gorgeous out right now. 70 and sunny in Milwaukee at 331.
2: Milwaukee County supervisors are now considering whether license plate reading cameras should stay or go in Milwaukee County parks.
5: Flock cameras and other plate readers to be removed from county parkland by December. The technology tracks license plates and where vehicles are spotted. Milwaukee County Sheriff's Office says the technology is used to help find stolen cars and missing people. The Parks and Culture Committee is expected to vote Tuesday, with the full county board taking up the proposal October 1st. Nizer Spencer, WTMJ News.
3: A man now in custody after allegedly carrying dangerous weapons around Oconomowoc. Police responding early last Friday near 2nd and Franklin, where a man was reportedly walking around carrying a machete and an airsoft rifle. It was determined a .22 caliber rifle was also used and that multiple rounds were fired. A 50-year-old man arrested after police found the gun in connection to the incident. No one hurt, and the police say there is now no threat to the community.
2: A teen convicted of shooting and killing his sister in Milwaukee is sentenced to prison.
6: Hazael Friesen pled guilty to first-degree reckless homicide in the death of Ashley Hudson. Milwaukee County Judge David Borowski says the 16-year-old showed no remorse when he shot Hudson at point-blank range while she was fighting with her other sister.
7: Mr. Friesen was raised so poorly that after he kills his own sister, his reaction is to say, "Man, f*** her."
6: Judge Borowski handing down a sentence of 20 years in prison.
7: I'm fully aware that that means Mr. Friesen will be in prison for longer than he's been alive at this point in time.
6: Jessica Gatso, WTMJ News.
3: In New York State, prosecutors reopening a case of a Cornell University student who says she was assaulted by seven members of a college fraternity back in 2024. More from News Nation's Jessica Cardalia.
8: The former student, who's been identified as Jane Doe, says that she was coerced into snorting ketamine before being assaulted. The DA says that those allegations differ significantly from the account that she initially gave police back in 2024, when he says she did not report being drugged without her knowledge. Her attorney has questioned how that initial interview was handled. The criminal complaint also includes a Snapchat thread to the fraternity chapter encouraging members to join in on the gang rape of the plaintiff.
3: No one has been charged in connection to the case.
2: Five men arrested on suspicion of a terror plot on a UK airbase used by American bombers were released from custody, but authorities are still investigating, they say. News Nation's Libby Dean.
9: We heard from the UK counterterrorism policing chief, and he said these investigators, they're keeping an open mind, including whether proxies could be acting on behalf of a foreign state. He said that could happen, quote, either knowingly or unknowingly. As far as what Iran has said, because there's been a lot of speculation about their ties to this, they deny any involvement. The Iranian embassy in London, they called this speculation linking them to this incident, quote, unfounded and malicious.
2: All the five men are from Great Britain. In their 20s, they were detained under suspicion of explosives and preparation of a terrorist attack.
3: It may be the early days of fall, but many retailers already looking ahead to the holiday shopping season.
10: More people will shop online this holiday season, according to Adobe Analytics. Vivek Pandia is the lead insights analyst for Adobe.
11: One out of every $4 will be spent online.
10: And he says it's not all about big ticket items anymore.
11: We're seeing consumers leverage it as a way to stock up on everyday essentials, personal hygiene products.
10: Overall, Adobe predicts Americans will spend more than $275 billion online in November and December. Mike Debusky, ABC News.

0: Despite an overall negative outlook on the economy, Wisconsin businesses have optimism. MMAC Senior Director of Communications Ryan Edmondson tells Wisconsin's Midday News what the latest survey says about the 75 largest privately held businesses in our state.
1: Between 2024 and 2025, they had a collective revenue of $235 billion. That's a 4% increase in growth over that same period. And when they were surveyed, they said 88% of them have high confidence in their success over the next 12 months and expect to grow. And that's up pretty dramatically from last year.
0: Companies in the survey include Northwestern Mutual, American Family Insurance, SC Johnson, and Quick Trip.
2: Time for a WTMJ sports update from the Gruber Law Office's One Call That's All sports desk. Preparations begin for the Green Bay Packers to take on the 0-3 Tampa Bay Buccaneers in Florida this Sunday. The Packers making some offensive line moves, bringing in veteran Laken Tomlinson off the Dallas Cowboys practice squad. The team also today agreeing to terms on a free agent contract with O-lineman Mekhi Becton. Monday Night Football tonight to wrap up week three of the regular season. It'll be the Chicago Bears and their third string quarterback Case Keenum taking on the Philadelphia Eagles. And the Brewers, as they await who they will face in the NLDS on Saturday, will be holding a team workout in front of the media tomorrow. It'll be either the Padres or the Cubs at American Family Field on Saturday. The playoffs officially begin tomorrow afternoon, the first game of the day in Atlanta as the Braves take on the Phillies. Padres and Cubs will be the 9 p.m. Central game Tuesday night in San Diego.
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0: Let's bring in our Good Karma Sports and friend of the show, Tally Hughes. Tally, how are you doing?
5: I'm great, guys. How are you? It's fantastic. The postseason. This is the exciting part.
0: I know. And we're at 103 wins and now we're going into the postseason. Despite that, people are still saying the Dodgers are looming over us. So the Dodgers are, the odds are that they'll beat us in the postseason. Mm-hmm. I mean,
5: and I that's the way it is, Julia, until you beat the king. You can't beat a king until you beat the king. And the Dodgers are the back-to-back World Series champions, and they have the experience. And yes, I love the phrase that Pat Murphy used after yesterday's win, which, you know, was 103. And that was, hey, we won the regular season championship. And they did. They had the best record during the regular season. But now, as of September 28th, everybody's 0-0. Everybody's record is clean now. And so at this point, I mean, it's a new season, and the Dodgers are still the champions of the postseason. And so we will see if the Brewers can dethrone them.
6: I was going to say, just ask any fans of the NHL's Washington Capitals when they won the President's Cup a few years ago with however many record-breaking wins, how much that mattered when they were bumped in the first round. And Telly, I mean, I need the realist's perspective here because, you know, Murphy's going to say the things that lift up his guys, and they've certainly earned that with the 103 wins. But from the realist perspective, is there a danger in counting your chickens before they're hatched when you do hear a lot of fans say that NLCS rematch is going to be so juicy? We got to get through the NLDS first. The National League is stacked as heck, and the Cubs and Padres both know teams to look over.
5: Oh, that's a great point, Adam. And I think that Pat Murphy has done a great job of handling the day. Let's win the day and let's not look forward, you know, too much in advance, because that's not guaranteed. And even at the end of the season, and people were like, hey, are you starting to set up your rotation and get rest and this, that, and the other? And Pat Murphy was quick to say, look, we haven't won anything yet. And so we can't just sit here and act like it's a guarantee that our ticket is going to be punched in the NLCS, because there are other teams that are out there that want revenge as well. I mean, as much as the Brewers want revenge on the Dodgers, don't you think the Cubs want revenge on the Brewers mm-hmm. for what happened last yeah. season during the postseason? And so, again, you can't afford to look ahead or look past towards any opponent, especially when the calendar turns into October. Because if you're still playing baseball in October, that means you're a pretty good team.
0: Yeah. You know, I talked last year or last season to one of the Brewers players, and I just said, thank you for just such a great, thrilling season. I said, are you watching the World Series? And he'll remain unnamed. He said, no. He looked like disgusted, like absolutely not. Yeah. I mean, I think there is something in, you know, the taste buds of them like seething to make sure that they win against the Dodgers. Yeah. This could be our year. Telly Hughes, he is our Good Karma Sports.

0: Arts, friend of the show, and you're going to be on tomorrow with me, right?
1: I will be there tomorrow.
0: All right, I'll see you tomorrow. 3:42
1: All right,
0: on
1: sounds good.
0: WTMJ. Financial priorities during all this turmoil. What should we have a priority over? Adam wants to buy a house. Okay?
2: Don't we all?
0: Let's get him a house. We have with us the president and CEO of Landmark Credit Union on three huge things that we need to be thinking

0: Union on three huge things that we need to be thinking of during this time. Next.
1: I can walk again. I can cross my legs again. I can wear heels again.
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10: 3:45 on WTMJ. Let's get you where you need to safely with Debbie Lozica. How are the roads looking, Deb?
11: Well, we got some backups on southbound 43. First of all, from Good Hope Road to Bender Road. Then you're back on the brakes from Capitol Drive all the way down through the Marquette. And then from Beecher to the KK River Crossing. Northbound's a little bit tight from Kilbourne to North. Westbound 94, you've got backups from 27th Street to Holly Road. Eastbound is slowing down from Barker Road past Brookfield Road. Got a crash right about at Brookfield Road. On the right shoulder. So that's something to keep in mind heading through there. Also delays then from 84th Street all the way to 35th. I'm Debbie Lozaga with your WTMJ Time Saver Traffic.
10: Your WTMJ 5-day forecast. Partly cloudy, 53 your overnight low. It'll be another 70-degree day on Tuesday, but the clouds will be on the increase. Then we see the rain chances start to work in Wednesday. It'll be a warm rain with highs in the low 70s. More rain showers likely Thursday and 68. And back down to some fall temps with 62 and sun on Friday. Right now, still pleasant in Milwaukee, 69 degrees and plenty of sun at 3:47.
0: 3:47 on WTMJ. Maybe you just filled up your gas tank. Maybe you just went to the grocery store.
10: Oof.
0: Maybe you just looked at your bank account and you're wondering, am I prepared for an emergency for my family? Well, this month is National Preparedness Month. And while emergency planning often means stocking up on batteries, water, first aid supplies, being prepared also means having a plan for the unexpected, like what hits your bank account. So We're talking to Tim McKay. He's president and CEO.

0: of Landmark Credit Union to share some simple steps to make sure that you're in a good financial safety net, that we're all set up for success. Thank you for joining us.
1: Thank you for having me.
0: How much do you think someone should have in emergency savings?
1: You know, I think that's a great question, and I think most people will initially say, oh, I've heard 6 months. I need to save 6 months. But hey, progress over perfection, right? So it's not necessarily the case for everybody. So I think starting, it's not always easy to build up that 6 months. If you can get there, fantastic. But start with the first $500 goal, okay. Then work your way to 1,000 and focus on the progress, not necessarily that destination right away.
2: How does the rate of inflation factor in, though, to if someone is, let's just say, beginning their financial journey and doesn't have that platform of financial basics in times like these where, as Julia laid out, everything is up and just seemingly objective at this point? Is it safe to say that, you know, in a different economic climate, it's maybe easier than it is now?
1: Well, certainly right now it feels really difficult to go to the grocery store, fill up with gas, as you articulated, and it's hitting everybody's pocketbook. And so it feels really difficult when you think about saving. I don't have a lot extra. And so, again, I would just start thinking about, you know, little incremental steps can lead to, you know, huge impact down the road. So whether it's that $20, $50, whatever you can start to set aside towards that emergency fund, I think it's extremely important. And also, you know, at Landmark and many other financial institutions, there are budgeting and sort of financial tools on the websites that you can go to landmarkcu.com, and you can find tools and videos and things that will help you in our learning center to start contemplating some of these things, and especially when you've got inflation feeling the pinch.
0: Yeah. And, you know, sometimes there's something that comes up and I'm like, oh, I got to sell my stock. I got to do this. And then it takes a really long time and sometimes not enough time that you think. So where should I keep my emergency funds so they're accessible?
1: Well, I think it's important because, you know, putting those in a stock market or something that's got some volatility to it, timing could be not so right. So I think, you know, whether it's Landmark or going to your financial institution and opening up a savings account, I think that's a great way to start. As you start to accumulate some funds, maybe a money market account that might pay a little higher interest, so you can start building upon that compounding effect in your savings account, and then you know, working your way from there.
2: Now, the reality is that no one can ever predict, Tim, an emergency.
1: Right.
2: That's kind of the nature of them. They seem to happen when you can least afford that pinch in your wallet. What are some practical things that people can think about while maybe they aren't in an emergency situation to best prepare for when that inevitability happens?
1: Absolutely. Well, prevention is absolutely what brings peace of mind. So it's the start that stops most people. So let's get started. So I think you can use tools like budgeting tools. Look at know your numbers. And so look at where you're spending money. What are you spending on needs? What are you spending on some of those wants? Are all those wants necessary right now? And then what portion do you have or can you create to save for that rainy day? And so starting now when you don't have the emergency is what's really going to make an impact down the road. Another thing that I think is really important that we believe at Landmark too is to really think about just your general that financial checkup of just, hey, where are you, by the way, keeping all your documents? So when that emergency happens, it's one thing to have the savings, but hey, where did I put some of that documentation? Where do I need, where is that stuff? So just budgeting, thinking about where you put documents, where you can go to those things, because it is stressful when the emergency pops up.
2: How valuable, too, is it that as we are in this further and further into a digital world now where everything is on a screen, but we do see sometimes it's not always as reliable as we'd like it to be. How important is it to sometimes just have those physical documents in paper form?
1: Absolutely. Well, I think most people tell you digital is fine and you should do that. But certainly, I think paper can help if you've got sort of a file cabinet, something that's fire resistant or fire protected that you can keep some of those important documents. It's certainly always helpful, especially if you don't have access to a computer or some sort of digital access at the moment. So I think both are important.
0: So there's a lot of priorities you have to have when a financial emergency happens. Yeah. What should I prioritize if something did happen to me?
1: Well, first of all, if you can prioritize before the emergency happens and start preparing, right? But I think you want to think about protecting what you've built. So having the budget, knowing where your money is going and what you're allocating again towards those needs, those wants, and then ultimately the savings, making sure you

0: know where those important documents are so that when the emergency does happen, while stressful, you can minimize some of that stress because you've thought about and prepared for some of those things. Certainly last, I would encourage you to go to your financial institution, come to Landmark. We have professionals there that can help guide you through the steps that you should be thinking about and need to take to help during that emergency situation.
1: Landmark Credit Union CEO Tim McKay is with us on Wisconsin's Afternoon News. So something I wanted to, as you just mentioned there, talking in person, which is, again, we talked about being in a more digital world. A lot of stuff is done not necessarily face-to-face. You also see, as that reality sets in, banks, I'm just using in general, have rescinded their physical footprint in many ways. We see many banks departing from the usual physical brick-and-mortar location. As you talk about the importance of having someone to just be there one-on-one, how does that speak to the importance also of maintaining at least some sort of physical footprint for a bank location?
0: Well, certainly at Landmark, we agree with you, and we think the physical footprint is very important. It's an and world, and so we certainly feel like there's a lot that our members can do digitally, online, and having access and transacting and those things. But when there are important decisions to be made, complex financial situations, or emergencies, the importance of having that brick and mortar nearby, somebody that they can talk to, is really important. So we are, you know, adding branches, adding locations, filling in areas where we have members. Maybe we don't have the number that we had at one time, but certainly having something that's within an easy driving distance is important.
2: Boy, so, you know, and yeah, it is. And in just the past few weeks, the mortgage rates went up at least another 0.5%. Yes. Now over 7%. My goodness. Mine was 6.49%. That's what I got. And I was like, ugh. So I said to my husband, I'm really glad we got it when we did. And I'm thankful for that. But, you know, we get texts sometimes saying, hey, in the 1980s, mine was at 14% interest rate. So how hard is it, you know, in the banking industry when the interest rates are that high?
0: Absolutely. Well, if you look historically, and if you do go quite a ways back, you'll see that maybe these rates actually are more at the average than they are. We have been spoiled in some respects over the past couple decades, really, with super low interest rates. So there is some perspective from a history lesson. That said, there's no denying the fact that, you know, we felt one way for probably the past 20 plus years, and now this feels dramatically different. And so, again, talking to a professional, someone who can guide you through that home purchase and maybe really clarifying what you can afford. And so maybe it wasn't the same size home that you could afford a couple years ago, but still there is an opportunity to get into a home. So I would certainly encourage you to come to Landmark or to talk to your financial institution, a mortgage professional can
2: guide you. Yeah, I think it's still worth it to buy a house 100%. Right now. I mean, the interest rates could still go up.
0: It's real estate, and certainly home ownership is one of the things that ultimately has built wealth for most individuals and families over the years. And so it's still very much a good investment and something that if you can work with someone, it's helpful.
1: You had a look right in my eyes as you said that, Tim. As I've mentioned, I am still renting, and I would love to soon be able to buy my own home. I think I started about a year ago saying this was going to be the year the Roberts family gets in, and it didn't pan out that way. But, you know, I think a lot of people in my shoes, we hear these sorts of things and we still wonder, how can I make that happen, when it seems like the general discourse is that it's harder for millennials to do. But then you have someone like Julia, same generation as me, who got it done. So it can be done.
0: It absolutely can be done. The average first-time home buyer now is 40.
2: Right.
0: So that can feel a little disheartening, but it doesn't have to be 40. There are a lot of people that get in sooner. And so starting early, thinking about your budget, working on with a professional at Landmark or somewhere else can help sort of guide you and create that plan so that maybe it's not today, but over the next couple years can get prepared, get that down payment, find the areas that can help with down payment assistance and get someone into that home and start building wealth.
2: And have yourself prepared for the emergency, too. Thanks to Tim McKay, President and CEO of Landmark Credit Union. Thank you for joining us.
0: Thank you for having me.
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0: It is 4 o'clock. I'm Julia Fellow. This is Wisconsin's Afternoon News. Your top story, prison time for a track coach convicted of sexual assault.
3: I'm Adam Roberts. A vote that could change governance for college athletes.
4: I'm Debbie Lozaga, and eastbound 94 looks like we've got a crash right about at Brookfield Road. It is on the right shoulder, so that's going to be affecting your ride. We are seeing delays coming across from just east of Springdale Road. More backups then, as usual, from 76th Street to about 68th. We've got more delays coming out of the stadium interchange to 35th. Westbound 94 backing up from 35th Street to Holly Road, and then southbound 43. Main delay is happening just past Keefe all the way down through the Marquette to the KK River. I'm Debbie Lozaga with your WTMJ Time Saver Traffic.
0: Mainly clear tonight, a low of 52. Tomorrow mostly sunny with rain at night up to an inch possible. A high of 72. Right now here in Milwaukee, it's 67 degrees and sunny. From the WTMJ Breaking News Center, prison time for a former Greenfield High School track coach. Bennett Schmitz was sentenced last week to 1 year in prison and 6 years of extended supervision. He pled guilty to child enticement and sexual assault of a student by school staff. Court records show the victim was just 15 years old when the sexual assault began in 2024. He must have no contact with the victim and her family and register as a sex offender for life.
3: Gunfire erupting during a fight in Caledonia leaves one hurt.
5: The 28-year-old man from Greenfield initially told police that his car was rear-ended near 6.5 Mile Road and Frontage Road in the early morning on Sunday. Officers found the man had a gunshot wound in his upper back and found multiple bullet holes in his car. Police say a fight between two groups of people began outside of Caledonia, then moved into the village where they shot at each other. The fight was isolated and there is no ongoing threat to the public. Jessica Gatso, WTMJ News.
0: A 99-year-old woman is slowly recovering from a brutal beating and a delayed 911 response in Milwaukee. Shirley was living independently at her home when she was attacked by an intruder. She waited hours for help. Family and friend Julie Callahan tells the Weekend Morning News.
6: It literally took her complete independence away from her because she was completely fine. And then this happened. And now she's going to assisted living and living and being in a wheelchair. I know that she's very upset. And I'm sure that she's going to end up having a lot of PTSD from this.
0: Two emergency dispatchers involved have resigned. Shirley's lawyers are considering filing a lawsuit against the city now.
3: Barrels coming to Brady Street this week as construction begins to help slow traffic and make the area safer for pedestrians. It'll include the addition of 3 raised crosswalks at Arlington Place, Marshall Street, and Franklin Place. Pin-down bump-outs also going to be added at Humboldt and Cass. Changes come after more than 40 crashes were reported on the popular Milwaukee East Side Street last year.
0: President Donald Trump is about to embark on a red state campaign blitz as the midterms near. News Nation's Hannah Brand.
7: He's really ramping up his rally schedule, but it's in places that you don't often see him go this close to an election, because he's rallying in Oklahoma on Thursday, Friday in Alabama, this weekend in Ohio. The president also reportedly planning campaign stops beyond that in other red states, Florida, Alaska, Texas, all ahead of Election Day. But this focus on these typically safe Republican seats kind of shows Republicans are trying to prevent what's projected to be Democratic wins across the board and across the country.
0: The president is expected to talk about the economy during his campaign stops.
3: The U.S. Senate expected to approve the Protect College Sports Act, which would provide new governance of the NCAA's athletes, including laying out new parameters for transfers, conferences, agents, and name, image, and likeness money. Here's Republican Senator Shelley Moore Capito of West Virginia.
8: The ability for our student athletes to only transfer one time without penalty rather than every year you see new teams. There's no loyalty anymore when we see this happen all across the nation. You're just buying teams like a pro team.
3: More than 70 senators expected to vote in favor of the bill.
0: With Giannis gone, new faces on the team, Milwaukee Bucks fans are a bit

0: worried about the rebuild this year. Upper management set the record straight.
1: At Bucks Media Day, lots of players have chips on their shoulders from being traded or viewed as a non-competitive team in the NBA. Bucks general manager John Horst says otherwise.
2: First of all, we're building. This isn't a rebuild. We believe that building the right way, building the next great era of Bucks basketball, has to have a foundation of competitiveness.
1: Horst says the team won't be perfect, but there's no complacency in the organization.
2: If we can look back at the end of this season and say that we competed every day and it's obvious that we've gotten better, I think we'll all be very successful at that, and the wins and losses will take care of themselves.
1: Bucks basketball begins on October 21st against the Washington Wizards. Nizer Spencer, WTMJ News.
3: Coming up, two former first-round draft picks coming to the Green and Gold.
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1: Time for a WTMJ sports update from the Gruber Law Office's One Call That's All sports desk. The Packers needing to shore up their offensive line after a rough start to the year, and they're bringing in a pair of veterans to try and get the job done. Laken Tomlinson arrives to Green Bay off the Cowboys practice squad. Also ESPN reporting, and the team later confirming today, 27-year-old Mekhi Becton will sign a free agent contract. Both Tomlinson and Becton, former first-round draft picks. The Packers off to Florida next weekend. They'll face the winless Tampa Bay Buccaneers Sunday afternoon. Bucs quarterback Baker Mayfield, by the way, out for Sunday's game after dislocating the thumb on his throwing hand during Sunday's loss for Tampa to the Minnesota Vikings, who currently sit atop the NFC North. It's Monday Night Football tonight to wrap up Week 3 of the regular season. The Bears expecting to start their third-string QB with starter Caleb out. It'll be Case Keenum tonight against the Philadelphia Eagles. And the Brewers begin postseason play on Saturday. Some time off between now and then as the wild card round begins tomorrow. Four games on the docket, including the 4-seed Padres hosting the 5-seed Cubs. The winner of that series heads to Milwaukee on Saturday, where they will face Jacob Mizorowski in the opener, in all likelihood, who finished the year with the major league lead in strikeouts, ERA, and batting average against. Just the fourth pitcher since 1950 to lead the league in those categories in a single season.
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9: Wisconsin's afternoon news is on the air, broadcasting live from the Annex Wealth Management Studios at The Avenue in beautiful downtown Milwaukee. 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
2: Hey, Adam.
1: Hey, Julia.
2: So there's something that happened that was even worse than the Packers 35-14 loss.
1: How could it possibly be worse?
2: Last week, it was Green Bay Packers quarterback Jordan Love's wife, Ronica. She's asking for the return of her personal items, including her Chanel bag. She says was stolen from the game. Now, her vintage Chanel and personal Sony camera were stolen, she says, for the Packers' first home game of the season. Here she is on her TikTok.
10: People have asked how the items were stolen. Long story short, a family member took a little to the restroom after the game. All the items were in one big clear bag, and then we went down to the family area, realized it was forgotten, went up with security, big clear bag was found, woohoo, but the coolest things in there, my stuff, were gone. I was surprised. Because Wisconsin's so safe, the people are so nice, I just, not gonna lie, my heart broke a little. I was like, dang. Wow. Talk about two irreplaceable items.
2: So if you text WATCH, W-A-T-C-H, to our setting limited talk and text line, 855-616-1620, WATCH to 855-616-1620, you can see the Chanel. Her daughter picked it out. So she had this little yellow bag with that Nate doesn't know how anything even fit in it in the first place.
1: Nor do I.
2: Or this, it's kind of like a silverish, goldish,
1: which is even smaller than the one on the right.
2: It's basically a Chanel wallet on a chain. Yeah, it's cute. So apparently it was with a whole bunch of other things. She did get the clear bag back, but she didn't get her Chanel bag back. That was missing. And apparently the Sony camera that she has, she enjoys taking photographs all the time. So the big thing that she really wants is just that Sony camera back. So it's sad.
1: I can understand that. Yeah, I was just telling you before we came on the show, I had a situation over the weekend. I couldn't find just my basic wallet. That feeling you get, sinking feeling you get when

0: Look, the clock's ticking and you've got to decide, all right, do I have to cancel all of these cards or is it going to turn up under a pillow? This a little more valuable, I'd say, than my wallet, which basically just has a bunch of sandwich shop gift cards and a few debit cards.
1: Well, she said, hey, Green Bay, if you see anyone walking off my purse, please let me know. I mean, if you text watch to 855-616-1620, it does kind of stand out, especially if you're walking around in Green Bay. So just be on the lookout.
0: What do you mean by that, Julia? Not a lot of Chanel bags in the Republic in Green Bay.
1: Well, just the metallic aspect of it.
0: It is very shiny.
1: It would grab my eye, for sure. Mm-hmm. All right, it's 4:13 on WTMJ. Speaking of the green and gold, we have our green and gold insider, Jason Wilde, next.
2: Oh boy, it's getting so expensive to dine out, but not at the Mind Chef restaurant in Hartford. WTMJ's John Mercure here. 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
1: Be our eyes on the road. See something out there that I should know about?
2: Yeah, Debbie, this is Dan. Car fire in the southbound lane closing off three lanes going south.
1: Call me, Debbie Lozaga, on the WTMJ traffic tip line, 414-238-9329.
3: The right lane is blocked. There was an accident. There's already four cops there and an ambulance.
1: The drive affects you. Why not be part of it?
4: A semi in a car accident. Right lane blocked. Squads are on the scene.
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5: 4:15, traffic and then weather. Debbie Lozaga, how are the roads right now?
1: Well, we've got some delays for sure and a couple of other issues out there. We've got an accident on 894 westbound right about at Loomis on the right shoulder. Then we've also got a crash, on the ramp from 43 northbound Rock Freeway to eastbound 894 in the hail interchange. And then we've got the other one on eastbound 94 on the right shoulder just about at Brookfield Road. We've got delays coming in from Highway F to that point. More delays on 94 eastbound from 76th Street through to 35th, westbound from 27th to Holly Road. I'm Debbie Lozaga with your WTMJ Time Saver Traffic.
7: Here is your WTMJ 5-day forecast. Fresh off the presses from Storm Team 4 Chief Meteorologist Brian Niznanski. Clear skies tonight down to 52. Rain comes into the picture tomorrow night. It won't be completely steady, but it's going to be a long duration situation. A high of 72. More rain possible then on Wednesday as well as Thursday. Highs will be around 70 degrees each day. Friday then partly cloudy with a high of 67 degrees. Right now in Milwaukee, sunny and 68 at 416.
8: It's time to get caught up on the green and gold with today's insider. Three-time Wisconsin Sports Writer of the Year, Jason Wilde.
5: Wow, if you text watch, forget that Chanel bag I was just showing you. Take a look at what we see here. He's in the cathedral. He's in the bowl. Jason Wilde, how are you?
9: I'm good. I haven't lost my purse, so I'm good.
5: Oh, well, if you do find a Chanel bag in Green Bay, do you know how in you will be with the Love family?
9: Yeah, I've been checking underneath all the seats while I've been out here. I haven't found it yet.
5: I'm telling you.
9: I'll keep you posted.
5: All right. So can you tell me how Micah Parsons is doing? Because there's a long-awaited return. It has not arrived yet for the Packers.
9: Yeah, Julia, it wasn't supposed to arrive. Like, this is, he's been pretty clear. You know, Matt LaFleur was asked today about whether he'd start practicing this week, and Matt said no. To explain what happened is Micah Parsons underwent surgery on December 29th. He was given a strict 9-month no football timeline. Obviously, tomorrow is the 29th, so theoretically it would be 9 months tomorrow, but he is not ready to start practicing yet. I am in no way surprised by this. If he's able to somehow practice next week, I don't think he would play against the Bears the following week. He has said from the beginning that he was targeting the game against his old team, the Dallas Cowboys, here at Lambeau on October 18th. It may not even be then. They're going to be extra cautious, and I think they've gotten some scares in the injury department so far this season that are maybe affecting that timeline.
7: You mentioned some of those injury scares. A couple of other updates today. Aaron Banks, who was out for the season opener at guard against the Vikings, then came back for a half against the Jets, also out against the Falcons. What's the latest on him? And then also Jaden Reed as well, the wide receiver with his neck injury he suffered in that Jets game as well.
9: Well, Jaden was in the locker room today, but we didn't get to talk to him. He didn't go on injured reserve yet, so you have to spend at least four games there. So I would say the fact that they didn't put him on injured reserve before the Falcons game is a good sign, but Matt LaFleur had no real update there. When it comes to Aaron Banks, he's the big question mark, and that's why they've gone out and gotten two offensive linemen, Laken Tomlinson, who's 34 years old and is now on his sixth team, a former first-round pick back in 2015, and Mekhi Becton, who was also out of the league, that they signed to their practice squad today. He was a first-round pick in 2020 by the Jets. There's a reason why both those guys are available, though. So let's be a little bit careful.

0: careful about getting too excited about how much of an improvement this might be on their troubled offensive line.
1: Yeah, my read was kind of the same there as well, that this was more of a matter of just how dire the O-line situation is rather than, oh, look at these diamonds we found in the rough here. You wrote, Jason, for Channel 3000 this week, some glaring statistics on the run game as well, which when you don't have a good O-line, the run game is going to usually follow suit. But I didn't realize it was as dire as you laid out for the first three games of the year. With these signings, though, is it at least signal in your eyes LaFleur has read the writing on the wall and realizes, you know, you are playing an 0-3 Tampa team this week, but the bigger picture is we cannot have so many dropbacks versus how little the run game was utilized against the Atlanta Falcons?
0: Yeah, I think it says multiple things. I think, one, it is an admission by Brian Gutekunst that what he has on the offensive line isn't good enough, which, as Tausch would say, no blank, blank, which I don't know why he makes the second one a blank, because I think it's supposed to be Sherlock, but
1: I believe
0: that's
1: so.
0: Neither here nor there. So that's one. Two, they need guys that at least are going to get assignments right, and young players often don't. And in the case of the Falcons game, that was a problem. I think everybody's seen the clip where they've got four offensive linemen blocking two defensive linemen, and another guy is running right toward Jordan Love, not holding his wife's purse, though, as far as I could tell. So, look, they needed to get some guys that know what they're doing. These two guys are that. But, again, I would emphasize that there's a reason why both of them were available. Desperate times do call for desperate measures. But, yeah, they have run the ball fewer times than any team in the league, and fewer than the Eagles and Bears, who still haven't even played their third game yet. They play tonight. So that's how much they've gotten away from the run game.
2: Wow. Okay, so, you know, we were thinking about the Falcons, that we're going to beat them. It'd be just so easy, and they were hungry. Now we're facing Tampa, who's 0-3, and I'm sure they're very hungry. So is it still a force to be reckoned with coming up?
0: Well, they're going to be without their starters.

0: So it's been a lot of doom and gloom. I don't think there's any denying that, Jason, right now. But as someone who has the beat on everything going on at 1265, give us something that has caught your eye over the last, I don't know, I guess 3 weeks. We can go all the way back to the start of the year, that at least has intrigued you in the terms of a positive light. Maybe something, maybe it's a player that come week 17, we're going to be shocked we didn't know about before. Maybe it's just something that's just caught, I don't know, just caught your eye in a way, because it's been so down, and I really just want to try to balance that out a little bit.
1: Yeah, you know, Tausch gives me a hard time because I always explain I'm not a fan. I take journalism seriously, even sports journalism. I'm not, you know, covering the White House or anything really important. But I don't care if they win or lose. I really don't. And I know people struggle to understand that. I will say this. I am more likely to be positive than negative usually, though. Like, if a guy gets benched, I'm more likely to write a story about the guy taking over than writing a story about how bad the guy was that got benched, okay? On that point, I asked Matt LaFleur, I was trying to be the ray of sunshine in a very doom and gloom press conference, and the question I asked was about Christian Watson, who is leading the Packers in receptions, yardage. He's got 4 touchdowns in 3 games. I mean, that's a guy who's playing at a really high level in spite of the fact that his quarterback constantly has pressure on him, and I'm not even sure how Jordan's getting him the ball 18 times the way he has. So he has definitely been a bright spot amid that gloom and doom.
2: 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Jason Wilde, we'll talk to you on Friday.
1: Julia, I was out here shooting my TV hits for News 3 Now in Madison. Mm-hmm. I'm going to need some pointers from you.
2: Because you look so
1: that
2: good.
1: That used to be your area of expertise.
2: No, you have
1: not bad for an iPhone.
2: Sun. Wow. Perfect sun.
1: Really?
2: Okay. Centered yourself with the bowl. It's so good. I love it. 10 out of 10.
1: Okay. Thanks for all the advice. All right. Take care. Be good.
2: All right. 424 on WTMJ. 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Just slightly. The Dow was down a little bit more than 0.5% on the day, ending at 51,481. NASDAQ down about 1% on the day, ending on the day at 26,820. S&P 500 down more than 0.75%. 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
2: I'm John Mercier here with the president of Azura Memory Care and Assisted Living, Jill Kreider. Jill, thank you so much for hanging out with us.
3: Thank you for having me.
2: When people ask you what makes Azura so special, what do you tell them?
3: For us, it's really all about the culture. 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
2: 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And the state has actually gotten involved with making sure that the specialized training, which has always been in effect at Azura, is now the standard, right?
3: Yes. 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
2: The household model is so special at Azura. Can you tell us briefly about that?
3: Yeah, absolutely. So we have really focused on creating environments for our residents and families for it to look and feel like they're at home. Most people don't ever want to move out of their home. And so we've created an environment within our communities where it is a household. So a 20-bed household, there's a living room, a residential kitchen, dining room, and their suites or apartments are truly their bedroom.
2: For more information, check out AzuraLiving.com. 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Jill Kreider is the president of Azura. Thank you, Jill.
3: Thank you.
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6: It is 4:30. I'm Julia Fellow. This is Wisconsin's afternoon news for Monday, September 28th. Your top story, the days could be numbered for Flock in Milwaukee.
7: 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No alcohol, dairy, or motorcycles from Canada?
8: I'm Debbie Lozaga. We have a crash northbound 43 just past Brown Deer Road. It's on the left shoulder up against the median wall, so just be careful as you're driving past it. Southbound 43, we've got backups mostly from Keefe down through the Marquette interchange to the KK River. Northbound's a bit backed up from on the high-rise bridge all the way up to Locust. Westbound 94, you'll see a delay from 27th Street to Holly Road. Eastbound's backed up from 164 all the way to Brookfield Road. There's that accident on the right shoulder. And then more delays from 84th to 35th. I'm Debbie Lozaga with your WTMJ Time Saver Traffic.
7: Clear skies, 52 tonight. A sunny start to your Tuesday, but clouds will increase with more rain chances late into the evening and a high of 72. Right now in Milwaukee, sunny and 68 at 431.
6: Milwaukee County leaders are considering whether license plate reading cameras should stay in county parks.
9: The proposal would require Flock cameras and other plate readers to be removed from county parkland by December. The technology tracks license plates and where vehicles are spotted. Milwaukee County Sheriff's Office says the technology is used to help find stolen cars and missing people. The Parks and Culture Committee is expected to vote Tuesday, with the full county board taking up the proposal October 1st. Nizer Spencer, WTMJ News.
7: A man now in custody after allegedly carrying dangerous weapons around Oconomowoc. Police responding last Friday in the early morning hours to reports of a man walking around carrying a machete and an airsoft rifle. Investigators now say a .22 caliber rifle was also used and that multiple rounds were fired from the gun. 50-year-old man now in custody. No one was hurt in the incident, and police say there is no current threat to the community.
6: Students had to go home early from Carmen Schools of Science and Technology.

0: Energy. That's on Milwaukee's south side. After a reported gas leak, staff noticed the smell inside the Southgate building on Oklahoma this morning before the students even got there. Students and staff were moved to a safe location while We Energies assessed everything. They found the gas leak had a connection to the HVAC unit that went to the roof. The issue has been repaired. No one was hurt, and the school will reopen as normal tomorrow.
1: A teen set to spend two decades behind bars for shooting and killing his sister in Milwaukee, Hazal Friesen, was convicted of first-degree reckless homicide in the death of Ashley Hudson back in June of last year. Milwaukee County Judge David Borowski describing a fight between several family members that led up to the 15-year-old firing shots at point-blank range.
2: Those videos, it was depravity. It was insanity. It was lunacy. Flailing around, screaming, shrieking, swinging bats.
1: Friesen's mother, Tara Hudson, and sister, Aaliyah Friesen, are on probation for their involvement in the fight.
0: New York prosecutors are reopening a case of a Cornell University student who says she was sexually assaulted by seven members of a fraternity 2 years ago. News Nation's Jessica Cartaglia.
3: The former student, who's been identified as Jane Doe, says that she was coerced into snorting ketamine before being assaulted. The DA says that those allegations differ significantly from the account that she initially gave police back in 2024, when he says she did not report being drugged without her knowledge. Her attorney has questioned how that initial interview was handled. The criminal complaint also includes a Snapchat thread to the fraternity chapter encouraging members to join in on the gang rape of the plaintiff.
0: No one has been charged.
1: The U.S. issuing a ban on certain Canadian products starting at midnight into Tuesday. That includes on motorcycles, alcohol, and dairy goods. President Trump claiming Canadians are willing to negotiate.
4: Well, they want to have a deal with us. They call us all the time. The problem is that they've treated the United States very unfairly. They have been one of the worst countries in the entire world. You know, we get along with China, we get along with the people, and we make good deals, but Canada's been really very difficult to deal with, actually.
1: New ban in addition to tariffs the U.S. has already levied on certain Canadian imports, which prompted Canada to impose its own tariffs on U.S. goods.
0: Despite an overall negative outlook on the economy, Wisconsin businesses have a lot of optimism. MMAC Senior Director of Communications Ryan Edmondson tells Wisconsin's Midday News what latest survey says about the 75 largest privately held businesses in our state.
5: Between 2024 and 2025, they had a collective revenue of $235 billion. That's a 4% increase in growth over that same period. And when they were surveyed, they said 88% of them have high confidence in their success over the next 12 months and expect to grow. And that's up pretty dramatically from last year.
0: Companies in the survey include Northwestern Mutual, SC Johnson, and Quick Trip.
1: Time for a WTMJ sports update from the Gruber Law Office's One Call That's All sports desk. Bring in the offensive linemen. That's the Green Bay Packers plan this week. They signed veterans Laken Tomlinson off the Cowboys practice squad and Mekhi Becton, who agreed today to terms on a free agent contract. It's all as the Packers at 1-2 look to get off the schneid against the 0-3 Buccaneers in Florida on Sunday. The third week of the regular season wraps up tonight. It'll be an interesting one on Monday Night Football. Caleb Williams out for the Chicago Bears. They turn to third-string quarterback Case Keenum as they take on the Philadelphia Eagles. And the Brewers, with a week to prepare for the National League Divisional Series, which begins in Milwaukee for the crew on Saturday. Work begins tomorrow with a team workout. The crew hosting either the Padres or Cubs in Game 1 of the NLDS. Pat Murphy's crew with a league-best 103 wins to cap off the regular season.
6: I think the greatest thing is we came out healthy, and the greatest thing is we kept playing. And the guys were very interested. And I want to tell you, the fans made it that way. And they felt that responsibility that we've mentioned a bunch of times to play their brand of ball.
1: The playoffs officially begin tomorrow afternoon. Four games on the docket, beginning with the Braves hosting the Phillies. The White Sox from Chicago, surprising many, they're on the road against the 500 Houston Astros. Boston and New York in game one of that series. And then the Cubs and Padres open things up in the nightcap in San Diego.
0: Outdoor Living Unlimited, WTMJ News Time, 437. Lane Grindle, Brewers play-by-play broadcaster, is next.
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1: I think I know where you're going, and it's pretty innovative.
2: Marsh, there goes the runner. It's a chopper. Right back to Sensatella. Off the mound to field. Throws to first in time. The Milwaukee Brewers, for the first time in franchise history, have secured 100 wins.
3: Lane Grindle, our Brewers play-by-play broadcaster. I love that. I loved at the beginning of the season. It was a beautiful monologue that you had just about baseball in the beginning of the season. Producer Nate and I put together something, and we had your remarks. I mean, you've just been so good and spot on this entire season, Lane.
4: Well, thank you, Julia. It's been such a fun year, obviously. I mean, this team has given us so much great news to bring to the fans, and that's a big part of it, is that we've had a lot of happy things to talk about this year. 103 wins. It's really incredible they've done it without any really long, sustained winning streak. You know, that's the difference between last year and this year. They won 8 games in a row last year, 11 games in a row last year, 14 games in a row last year. They never had a winning streak more than 5 games over the course of the season this year, and they finished it on a 5-game winning streak, which was kind of ironic. But this team has just consistently shown up every night, and they've played a really steady brand of baseball all season long.
5: Yeah, we never even got to tease burgers this year. I feel like we did that about 5 or 6 times during the run last year.
4: Yeah.
5: You know, Lane, our guy Dom Catronio put together a fun collage that he posted on his accounts, talking with whether it's the staff, the guys, Murph, about their favorite game of the year out of the 103 wins. You had some nominees, I think, that were highlights, included that Terang walk-off against the Yankees over Grisham's head. How could you forget the 15K completer for the Miz? There was that insanity in Vegas where it was just home run after home run, really, for both the Brewers and the A's. What say you? Which one stands out in your memory?
4: Well, a little inside baseball for you. I was in Murph's office with Dom when he was asking Murph about his favorite games. And you can hear my voice in the background prompting Murph on some different ideas of what I thought should have been on that list. But I think those guys all covered most of those that I would put on there. The one for me, so I think my favorite game of the year is the Miz complete game. Because
3: me
4: it's,
3: too.
4: I think in my 11 years, I think it's the best performance I've seen from a Brewer in a game. And there's some pretty good nominees there. I mean, the Burns Hader no-hitter in 21 is certainly up there. There's some great individual games. Yelly's had, you know, the 3-home-run game back in 2019. I mean, there are a lot of really good candidates for it, but I've just never seen anybody dominate a game like Jacob Mizrowski did that night. So that's probably my favorite game. But I think the most important game, if I can ask it a little bit differently, for my money, is the Thursday night game in L.A. after the Brewers were swept by the Padres in San Diego.
3: Oh, sure.
4: And the Brewers were down, and then they got to Edwin Diaz in the 9th inning and had the big comeback and won. That is, I think, as important of a victory as the Brewers had all season long.
3: Well, and now we're looking at the Padres versus the Cubs and who we're going to be facing. I mean, the Padres are doing really good. I mean, they're a good team. I mean, despite everything that's happened to them this season, I mean, they've been really, really good.
4: Yeah, that's the thing about the playoffs, is that the best teams are in it. So the National League is a bear this year. Every team in the National League that qualified for the postseason, you can close your eyes and talk yourself into them making a run. The Phillies have some great frontline pitching. They have not scored a lot here over the last month or so of the season, but they've got some big bashers in that lineup, and Kyle Schwarber and Bryce Harper and Brandon Marsh had a great year for them, and on down the list. The Cubs have a great offense. They have weaknesses in their rotation and their bullpen, and those are well documented, but it is one of the best offenses in baseball. The Atlanta Braves won the East and won 94 games, and they've got probably, if not the second runner-up to Miz, the first runner-up to Miz for the Cy Young and Chris Sale. They've got Ronald Acuna hot, playing like it's 4 years ago again for Ronald Acuna. So, I mean, you can, and the Padres have as good a bullpen as we've ever seen, I think, with Mason Miller and Adrian Morahone at the back part of that. And they have other parts of that bullpen too, not just those two guys. So, I mean, in any one of those teams that are in the two wild card series in the National League are very, very formidable.

0: opponents. So the Brewers and the Dodgers, they get the benefit of sitting back this week and hoping for carnage, frankly, hoping for extra inning games and three-game series, and everybody has to burn through pitching. That's what they get. They've earned that with the seasons those two teams have put together, but they're not going to be faced with some easy matchup. It's just not going to be that way. This National League field is legit, and every series, I think, is going to be at least four games in the NLDS, maybe five, and I would be surprised if they're shorter than that, because these are all very, very formidable clubs.
1: Before we let you go, Lane, I did want to get your thoughts on the roster construction. So we won't know what that 26-man group looks like probably until like the day before that first game on Saturday. There is this idea, though, of the Stay Ready Camp, which is formed out in Nashville right now. A lot of those minor league guys just kind of hanging around, staying fresh just in case. Now, the good news is, as you mentioned, we got through that final Cardinals series. No major injuries. I know Ortiz kind of pulled up a little bit. But overall, would you expect that Stay Ready Camp to largely just be that and staying ready? Or is there a chance that maybe the taxi squad does see us bring up one guy who could maybe make a difference and get an opportunity?
2: Did we lose him?
1: I think we did lose
2: Lane. Oh, no. Okay. That's all right.
1: That's all right. Leave you in suspense.
2: I'll leave you in
1: I think the answer, if you were wondering, will Jesus
2: Oh, he's back. He's back.
0: I'm here.
1: You got him?
0: I'm here.
1: There you go. All right.
0: I think one of my kids' friends tried to, message them on Kids Messenger and it kicked me off.
2: Did you finish your question, Adam?
1: No, I'll run back the Cliff Notes version for you, Lane. So, and as far as roster construction goes, you know, we won't find out until likely right before what the actual NLDS roster looks like. But I am curious, when you have the Stay Ready Camp that is formed in Nashville of minor league guys, they're just looking maybe for their shot, staying fresh, because we got through healthy enough. Is it likely that we're not going to see a lot of those possible October call-ups from that group, as good as it is with the names like Madej and Fisher, et cetera, that it has?
0: Yeah, oh, I'd be very surprised if anybody from that group is on the playoff roster. Yeah, I mean, you keep those guys fresh, you keep them ready. They're there in case of emergency break glass, right? Like if there isn't, because what happens is in a playoff series, if you have an injury, you can replace the injured player with somebody that's on your 40-man roster, right? So some of those guys aren't even on the 40-man roster, but there would be ways to do that. But it's about having these guys ready to go in case they need them. So I think the Brewers will carry more position players than pitchers, more than likely, in the NLDS, but we shall see. I don't anticipate anybody from the Nashville camp being on the 26-man roster, but I get surprised every year. A lot of times you can project a playoff roster. You can project opening day roster pretty well, usually, because it's a month of anticipation, and there's enough things that are given out by the manager and the front office over the weeks leading up to opening day that you kind of have a pretty good idea what the opening day roster is going to be. It's a totally different deal for the postseason. So there usually is a surprise or two, but I don't think it would be anything like that with any of those big prospects. I think the roster is going to be, to me, maybe a little bit different based upon if you're playing the Cubs or the Padres, because of the way you match up with those teams. Maybe you want another left-handed reliever here or there, whatever it might be. I think that's going to impact things more than anything else, just which one they end up facing.
2: And what are your thoughts about Yelich getting team captain?
0: I thought it was amazing and just the right thing for the Brewers to do. Christian has had this incredible career, and he has had some of the most amazing moments and some of the greatest seasons in Brewers history. So his play on the field has earned him this. But I think when you have been around him, and I've been around him for his entire career with the Brewers, and you get a chance to see how he operates on a day-to-day basis, how the younger players gravitate toward him, how when he speaks, it's impactful, the way he has become an extension, I think, for Murph in the clubhouse by getting buy-in and everybody being on the same page to play a certain way and play with the same urgency every night. He's such a critical piece of this franchise's history and their future moving forward too,

0: So I'm so glad they put the C on his chest. We've been calling him the captain for like 2 years. So this is just kind of a coronation of it, frankly. And I thought it was well deserved.
1: Brewers play-by-play broadcaster Lane Grindle taking us through the playoffs into the World Series and beyond. Lane, thank you so much.
0: Let's make it.
1: Yeah.
0: Make it happen.
1: My mouth to God's ears. That's what I'm hoping for. Hey, Debbie helps get you home. Coming up next.
2: Who doesn't need a seasonal wardrobe update? 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

0: 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Let's get a look at the roads with Debbie Lozago.
1: Hit it twice. Oh, my goodness. South on 41, we've got delays basically from Bradley Road all the way down to about Silver Spring. On the northbound side, slowing down from Hampton, or actually from Capitol, up past Hampton to Silver Spring. Southbound 43, you've got backups from Locust down through the Marquette to the KK River. Northbound, those delays pretty much start from Beecher all the way through the Marquette to North Avenue. Westbound 94 slowing from 27th to about Holly Road. On the eastbound side, we got some more delays from 164 to about Brookfield Road, and then from 84th to 35th. I'm Debbie Lozago with your WTMJ Time Saver Traffic.
0: Here is your WTMJ 5-day forecast. Clear skies tonight down to 52. Going to be a sunny start to your Tuesday before rain enters the picture late in the day. Could see up to an inch overnight with a high of 72. Then more rain Wednesday and Thursday, upper 60s to around 70, partly cloudy and 67 on your Friday. Right now in Milwaukee, 68 and sunny at 4:53. Wanted to make sure we brought this into the news cycle today. It's been a process that usually plays out quietly in the background of office rooms, meeting spaces, but this time around has been anything but. And I'm talking about, once again, the situation involving the operations contract for the Milwaukee Metropolitan Sewerage District.
2: We are here tonight to make sure that the from our sewers does not end up in our lake.
0: One of the more notable sound bites from this process, that is Jennifer O'Hear. She is with the group Common Ground. Now, if you've been hearing my voice on Wisconsin's Afternoon News anytime, probably for the last 5 months or so, in fact, almost to the date, you've likely heard me talk at one point or another about this story. Well, news today that the MMSD, the sewerage district, has awarded a group out of Dallas known as Jacobs Solutions a new operations contract, 10 years, and it's set to kick in 2028. The only issue is that this isn't where the story would normally end, is not the case this time. So backing up a little bit, this process began back in 2024, but was thrust into the news last April. That's when Common Ground, the group that Jennifer works with, alleged the current operator, Veolia, routinely mismanages both the Jones Island and South Shore treatment facilities. Those allegations included testimony in late April from a whistleblower, former MMSD employee Steve Jacquard.
3: Some people there may prefer that these problems be kept quiet and not shared with the public. I'm standing here because I strongly believe that taxpayers have a right to know about any actions that threaten public health and the environment.
0: So that was back in April. Now we fast forward to late September. There has been a lot of public discussion about this. There has been an audit that was originally a sort of maybe we'll see how things go, and then ultimately did come to pass and is still ongoing of Veolia by MMSD. It is not over just yet. And then the news today that the Dallas-based organization Jacobs would be getting the new contract. So quick look into Jacobs. They're not unfamiliar with the area. They have helped with some estuary cleanup where the Milwaukee River meets Lake Michigan, and they've actually designed a handful of freeway interchanges near the Milwaukee Racine County line. And maybe the more telling sign in this story is they underbid Veolia by about $54 million for that contract. And as we know, money can have a funny way of making things go a certain way. Well, the other wrinkle in all of this is that Veolia North America, which has operated this system since 2008, has an active lawsuit that they filed against MMSD. And that's the key crux in all of this. So as part of the judge's order, MMSD could do what it did today and pick its next operator of this major water treatment system that covers all of us living in Milwaukee County and even outside of it, but they cannot sign that deal until a court resolves the case. So that's what we'll be watching for next, is that will be coming up in December, the briefs from both sides. A judge hopes to have a ruling on this by the end of January, which could be, finally, the end to this saga.
4: 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It's 4:56 on WTMJ.
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0: Hello, this is Wisconsin's Afternoon News for Monday, September 28th. Your top story, a big data center debate in Milwaukee.
1: I'm Adam Roberts. The Bucks prepare for the first year in the post-Giannis era.
2: I'm Debbie Lozaga. Northbound 4394 looks like the left lane's blocked with a broken down vehicle right about at the ramp from Mineral Street. So watch out for that. Delays coming up from Beecher all the way to about, looks like just about Sutter Street. On the southbound side, slowing down from Locust through the Marquette to the KK River. Southbound on 41, slowing just before Good Hope Road all the way to Appleton Avenue. Northbound's backed up from Burleigh to just past Hampton. And then on the bypass heading southbound, it's going to be slow from the Zoo Interchange to Lincoln, back on the brakes from Oklahoma Avenue through the Hale. I'm Debbie Lozaga with your WTMJ Time Saver Traffic.
0: Clear tonight, a low of 52. Tomorrow, sunny with rain at night, up to an inch possible of rain is likely. A high of 72. Right now here in Milwaukee, it's 67 degrees and sunny. From the WTMJ Breaking News Center, the Milwaukee Common Council considering an ordinance to temporarily pause new data center developments here at a City Plan Commission meeting today. Alderwoman Marina Dmitrievich says it would give lawmakers some time to work on a regulatory legislation.
3: While we've been asked to ban this forever, that is not something within the governmental toolbox that we have, but what we do have is this one-year moratorium. This can give us the additional time that we need, because along the way in these last couple months and versions, we found that that protection just wasn't there.
0: A separate ordinance would set a framework of AI data centers to amend the city zoning codes.
1: Prison time for a former Greenfield High School track coach. Bennett Schmidt sentenced last Thursday to a year in prison and 6 years of extended supervision after he pled guilty to child enticement and sexual assault of a student by school staff. Court records show the victim was 15 when the contact first began in 2024. Schmitz must have no contact with the victim and her family and must register as a sex offender for life.
0: One person was hurt after gunfire erupted during a fight in Caledonia.
4: The 28-year-old man from Greenfield initially told police that his car was rear-ended near 6.5 Mile Road and Frontage Road in the early morning on Sunday. Officers found the man had a gunshot wound in his upper back and found multiple bullet holes in his car. Police say a fight between two groups of people began outside of Caledonia, then moved into the village where they shot at each other. The fight was isolated and there is no ongoing threat to the public. Jessica Gatso, WTMJ News.
1: A 99-year-old woman from Milwaukee's South Side is abruptly shifting from a life of independence to assisted living after she was severely beaten in her home. The woman, identified only as Shirley, waited hours for police to arrive despite two Life Alert calls during the random attack earlier this year. Family friend Julie Callahan on Wisconsin's Weekend Morning News describes Shirley's recovery.
5: She endured over 100 stitches all over her body, her face, her arm, many, many broken bones in her face. Physically, she's getting stronger. She's obviously a very strong woman to go through that, and she's confined to a wheelchair now.
1: Joseph Messias has entered a not guilty plea by reason of mental defect to battery charges in the case. Results of a doctor's report are expected on Thursday.
0: Construction starts this week on Brady Street to slow traffic and make the area safer for pedestrians. They're adding three raised crosswalks. Pinned on bump outs will also be added on two streets. And the changes come after more than 40 crashes were reported on Brady Street just last year alone.
1: President Trump announcing an agreement to build a $15 billion steel plant in Iowa just over a month ahead of the November midterm elections. News Nation's Joe Kalil says that is not a coincidence.
6: By all accounts, this was a major announcement. One of the largest steel factories, President Trump says, in the country that will be built in Iowa and operational in just a couple of years. So big picture, this is part of President Trump's strategy to try to bring manufacturing and jobs back to the United States. But it is impossible to ignore here the political implications for the midterms. Iowa is now, by all accounts, a toss-up state.
1: And the state has a competitive governor and a couple of competitive Senate races heading into the fall.
0: a familiar face, has officially returned to Milwaukee, but this time as a Buck.
7: Milwaukee native Tyler Herro made his debut as a Milwaukee Buck on Media Day after being involved in the blockbuster trade for Giannis Antetokounmpo earlier this summer.
8: For me, just being around a bunch of young guys who are hungry and, you know, want to approach the game, working hard every single day, trying to get better, you know, that's the environment I like to be in.
7: Herro

0: says a rebuild year is unlikely.
1: I'm not trying to rebuild. I've never been on like a team that is approaching a rebuild or trying to lose games, or I don't even know how that works. My mindset is always to win as many games as possible.
0: The Bucks' home opener is October 23rd against the Chicago Bulls. Nizer Spencer, WTMJ News.
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0: fresh week off for your Milwaukee Brewers, much needed as they take the week to get ready for game one of the NLDS. It'll be against either the Padres or Cubs on Saturday. The wildcard round of the baseball playoffs begins tomorrow. And when the Brewers take the field, it will likely be once again with their ace, Jacob Mizorowski, on the mound, who finished off the season in dominant fashion against the Cardinals Sunday and ends as the major league's leader in strikeouts, ERA, and batting average against.
1: You can't deny the numbers he's put up, you know, but just I look at it more like look at the young man progress, you know what I mean? And he's, again, he's a very unfinished product. He's a lot to work with. He's a delight to have on the team. He had a fabulous year. He had fabulous defense behind him.
0: That's manager Pat Murphy. Miz, the fourth pitcher since 1950 to lead the league in the above-mentioned categories for a single season. And the Packers, with an offensive line need right now at a 1-2 record, sign a pair of vets to the front end. Lakin Tomlinson and Mekhi Becton both joining the green and gold as former first-round draft picks. The Packers travel to Florida. They'll face the Buccaneers Sunday afternoon, who will be without the services of their starting quarterback Baker Mayfield after he dislocated the thumb on his throwing hand during the Bucs' Sunday loss to the current leaders of the NFC North, the Minnesota Vikings. And in Monday Night Football action tonight, the Chicago Bears expected to go with third-string quarterback Case Keenum as they take on the Eagles.
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8: John is in Egypt right now with 34 listeners. 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
8: Oh, wow. 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
9: Ugh.
8: 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But first.
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9: In our focus today, you may have heard this story earlier on WTMJ in the news, but wanted to shed just a little bit of extra light on it. It concerns a former Milwaukee County Transit System bus driver who was convicted in a deadly drunk driving incident you may recall some reporting on that I did from last fall. That driver now receiving a 6-year prison sentence for the crime. His name is Damian Peters and was sentenced late last week on Thursday to those 6 years in prison. There will also be extended supervision connected to this. So this happened in November. This was 56th and Forest Home, south side of the city. Sort of in that evening period when we start to, at that time of year, it's very dark out at 6:30 or so in the evening. Peters, in interviews with police, said that he had attempted to steer the bus as a pedestrian, was walking across the intersection there at 56th and Forest Home. 61-year-old George Kaser ultimately died from his injuries in this crash. And the key piece of evidence during this investigation came from bus video footage. So MCTS buses, if you've never been on one, or it's been a while since you've been on an MCTS bus, I do ride it fairly frequently, and the amount of cameras that are on a bus is quite impressive. I just won't lie. There's so many of them, and actually some of the newer buses even have additional cameras, as there have been a lot of concerns about on-bus safety for incidents related to fights, etc. So now if you ride a bus, there are cameras all over the place. And the key piece of evidence in this case was the camera facing towards the driver here, Peters. The complaint said it showed him squinting to the point where his eyes were almost closed while he attempted to focus on driving the bus. His blood alcohol ultimately found to be nearly 3 times the legal limit. He was initially suspended. MCTS did an internal investigation and was then fired by MCTS a couple of days after the fact. The complaint noted that after the moment of impact, Peter suddenly became more aware, saying, quote, bleep, what was that? What the bleep? Was that a person?
8: Oh, my.
9: And that person was George Kaser, who died from his injuries at the scene.
8: Wow. So was he sleeping or just nodding off? Or
9: it appears as though it was towards that point where, you know, he's driving clearly under the influence and is starting to impact his motor abilities. And it was maybe attempting to keep his eyes open, but sort of in that kind of nodding in, getting back out, nodding in, getting back out.
8: What was his blood alcohol level again?
9: 3 times the legal limit of 0.08.
8: Sheesh. My goodness. 6 years. Wow. For a life. You know, we all need to be careful. My goodness. 5:13 on WTMJ, we have a really cool montage of the Brewers that producer Nate Rilling put together. Plus, e-bikes. There might be a speed limit put on them somewhere here in Milwaukee County. That's coming up.
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1: Politicians like Trevor Young have rolled out the red carpet for big tech, giving away our community's resources, our water, our infrastructure, our future, and leaving us with the bill. But that's nothing new for Trevor Young. Young helped lead a group that took a $78,000 bailout while everyday families were left to fend for themselves. While he collects a taxpayer-funded salary, his radical agenda would cost us even more. Waitresses, plumbers, and seniors living on fixed incomes will get stuck with the bill. Just another politician that puts himself first. It's time to stop paying the price for big tech, for bailouts, and for billions in higher spending. We just can't afford Trevor Young's radical agenda for Wisconsin. Paid for by Jim Croft for Wisconsin.

0: Hey, this is WTMJ Steve Scafidi. 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
2: 515, traffic and then weather. Debbie Lozaga, how are the roads?
3: We still got these delays on northbound 4394, right about at Mineral Street. We do have the left lane blocked with a broken down vehicle. So that's going to make for delays basically from Lincoln all the way up through the Marquette. On the southbound side, backups from just before Locust all the way down to the KK River crossing. Westbound 94, we got backups from 27th Street to Holly Road. Another quick tap of the brakes right past Highway F. On the eastbound side, we've got delays from Highway F to almost Brookfield Road. And then back on the brakes from 84th Street to 35th. I'm Debbie Lozaga with your WTMJ Time Saver Traffic.
2: Your WTMJ 5-day forecast, cloudy tonight, a low of 53. Tomorrow, clouds increase, a high of 70. Wednesday, chance of isolated thunderstorms, a high of 71. Thursday, rain likely, a high of 68. Friday, mostly sunny, a high of 62. Right now here in Milwaukee, it is sunny and 67 degrees. I can see Lindsay Slater doing some bowling on Channel 4 with some pumpkins.
4: What a sentence. Did you, when you started Wisconsin's Afternoon News today, did you think you would say that sentence out loud?
2: No, never. She'll be joining us in about 25 minutes, so she'll be talking more about the weather. But first, I wanted to talk about something just magical. We're just doing so good. Milwaukee finished the regular season yesterday night with 103 wins. Here's a montage of yesterday's game put together by our producer, Nate Rilling.
5: Had never won more than 97 games in any single season before this year. 2-2 pitch. Swing and a miss. And he struck him out. Swing and a miss. He struck him out. And Miz has the major league lead in strikeouts. He will finish number one in Major League Baseball in strikeouts this year. And a fly ball. Deep center. Back out of his church. Track wall. Just swing and a miss. That was 101 miles an hour. A strikeout, and he's going to get a roaring applause from the crowd. Listen to this. He is lifted in the air to right. It's pushing back Walker. He's still back at the track. Wall, and it's gone! El Gary goes deep, a two-run shot. And the Brewers lead it 5-0. 2-2 pitch. Struck him out swinging. 103 wins for your 2026 Milwaukee Brewers. What a magical season, and we ain't done yet.
2: Let's go. It's 518 on WTMJ.
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5: I guess 15 miles an hour is the fast lane when we're talking about bicycles. I don't know about vehicles. I do.
6: How fast can it go?
5: So I have a class one, which goes up to 20 miles an hour, but you have to pedal it. If you just, there's no way to like throttle. You can't just zoom on your own. You got to have some power behind the pedal to make it go that speed.
6: Got it.
5: And even then, like, I'm not getting it up to 20 most days on a flat surface. Why am I talking about how fast my e-bike can go? Well, because earlier this month during one of our 5 o'clock focuses, I touched on the idea of a speed limit for all bicycles and specifically e-bikes on the Oakleaf Trail in Milwaukee County. It was an idea that was being thrown around. There were some surveys being done. Well, now that idea will officially be proposed during tomorrow's County Committee on Parks and Culture meetings. Selfishly, this is one of my favorite committee meetings to watch for the county when I'm in the newsroom because it's on a lot of topics that I find very fascinating. The domes has come up a lot in this committee. Our, you know, general county parks and the health of our parks, which is always a topic of discussion. And now there's this topic related to something that I do every single day, which is commute on my bicycle.

0: these, whether in your community or on a walking trail, you likely know the difference between one and the other. The e-motos are these basically pseudo motorcycles, which are designed in a way that very much looks like the designer was trying to make it seem like, oh, no, it's a bicycle. It's totally an e-bike. But many of them can go 40, 50 miles an hour and don't require the use of pedal power. It's the throttle that makes them go that speed. So this speed limit is aiming to target that. But there are a few issues as I've gone through this proposal that will be considered tomorrow. And the biggest challenge to me as I'm looking at this is the idea of enforcement. The county, in its presentation it's going to give tomorrow on this, even admits that resources for enforcement of the speed limit are limited and that it would have to compete with other public safety priorities. We were just talking about on the news about construction on Brady Street and the host of issues that has existed on that road and just the roads in general. So there's going to be that balancing act that you have to do with, okay, do we really want to send our police forces or sheriff's forces, rather, out on portions of the Oakleaf Trail to catch bikes that maybe are going just a touch over 15 miles an hour? So the plan, as I've read through it, they're only planning to enforce this near where there's actually a sign. And it's only going to be in areas where there would be a lot more people. So I don't have exact locations, but if you've ever gone down the Oakleaf Trail, usually by like Lincoln Memorial Drive, right along the lakefront, that's where there will be more people running and jogging and maybe crossing the bridge over the road to get to Veterans Park or something like that. So there's more people concentrated there versus, say, if you're riding maybe, I don't know, maybe north of Whitefish Bay or somewhere that's maybe a little bit more of a rural area. Well, it's going to be very spotty. And my other issue with this is it doesn't really address the fact that the e-motos are on the trail in the first place. It's not saying, you know, they've already banned motorized vehicles.
1: That's what I thought.
0: And they're still out there just riding around. Maybe it's under the guise of, oh, no, it's not an e-moto, it's an e-bike. This doesn't really seem to be tackling the issue of getting those off of the trail, though. It seems to be like, you know, the kid in class who ruins it for everyone else, and now there's rules for everyone who's following the rules and doing things correctly.
1: Are we going to put speed bumps on these trails?
0: Well, some of the parts of the Oakleaf Trail are already bumpy enough as it is, so I don't know if we have to include bump outs as well.
1: They might have a mile per hour thing, like you're going this fast.
0: So that is my understanding. Or like South Shore, where they do the farmer's market as well, where there's a lot of people walking around. So it is going to be very much, I mean, I don't know if they're going to have someone in law enforcement dressed and with the radar gun on every bicycle that goes by trying to track this. And maybe I'm getting too into the weeds on all of this. But it does seem like something that will be addressed tomorrow before this Committee on Parks and Culture. And that's the supervisor's job, is to poke holes in things before they ultimately could vote on this next month.
1: So for violators, what would the fine be?
0: So that's interesting. In this presentation I read through, they didn't list any dollar amount. I think, you know, when you have just a general speeding ticket, what is it, like $50?
1: I haven't gotten one in a long time.
0: Nor have I, as the cyclist in the family, and we haven't gotten one of the Prius ever in ages, if ever. I don't even think we've ever gotten one.
1: You Prius people, you guys get away with murder.
0: Coming from a Subaru head over there, that's awfully rich.
1: It is 527 on WTMJ. 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The Dow was down more than 0.5% on the day, down 347, ending at 51,481. NASDAQ was down almost 1% on the day, down 248, ending at 26,820. S&P 500 down more than 0.75%, down 59, ending at 7,683. 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
2: 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This is Wisconsin's Afternoon News for Monday, September 28th. Your top story this half hour, a push to get Flock out of Milwaukee Parks.
4: I'm Adam Roberts. A possible Milwaukee data center development pause clears its first hurdle.
5: I'm Debbie Lozaga. We've got delays eastbound 94 starting just past Springdale Road through the Barker Road area to Brookfield Road. And then we got more delays from 84th Street all the way to 35th. Westbound slowing down from about 25th Street all the way to Holly Road. We also got some delays on the bypass southbound from just south of Greenfield Avenue down through the Hale Interchange around and on to 894 eastbound all the way to 51st Street. Westbound's backed up out of the Mitchell Interchange past Loomis. I'm Debbie Lozaga with your WTMJ Time Saver Traffic.
4: Clear skies tonight, down to 52 for your low. Another sunny and 70 plus degree day on Tuesday, but rain is on the way late in the day, and midweek it could get up to an inch on some days. High of 72 tomorrow. Right now in Milwaukee, it's 68 at 5:30.
2: From the WTMJ Breaking News Center, Milwaukee County supervisors considering whether license plate reading cameras should stay in county parks.
6: The proposal would require Flock cameras and other plate readers to be removed from county parkland by December. The technology tracks license plates and where vehicles are spotted. Milwaukee County Sheriff's Office says the technology is used to help find stolen cars and missing people. The Parks and Culture Committee is expected to vote Tuesday, with the full county board taking up the proposal October 1st. Nizer Spencer, WTMJ News.
4: Some Milwaukee leaders recommending a pause on new data center construction so that zoning codes can be updated. Earlier today, the City Plan Commission voting unanimously to approve a one-year moratorium. Here's City Planning Director Tanya Fonseca.
7: The zoning code does not differentiate between different sizes and types of data centers that may have varying degrees of positive and negative community impacts. Nor does it have regulations that are specifically tailored to address the potential land use impacts associated with large-scale data centers.
4: The proposed ordinance still needs a vote in committee as well as from the full common council.
2: A man was arrested accused of carrying dangerous weapons around Oconomowoc. Police initially responded in the early morning hours last Friday near 2nd and Franklin Streets to multiple reports of a man walking around carrying a machete and an airsoft rifle. Investigators found that was an actual real rifle, 22 caliber, was used, and multiple rounds were actually fired from his weapon. A 50-year-old man was arrested after police found the firearm in connection to that incident that was reported. No one was hurt. Police say there's no threat.
4: A teen convicted of shooting and killing his sister in Milwaukee is sentenced to a two-decade term in prison.
8: Haziel Friesen pled guilty to first-degree reckless homicide in the death of Ashley Hudson. Milwaukee County Judge David Borowski says the 16-year-old showed no remorse when he shot Hudson at point-blank range while she was fighting with her other sister.
9: Mr. Friesen was raised so poorly that after he kills his own sister, his reaction is to say, man, f*** her.
8: Judge Borowski handing down a sentence of 20 years in prison.
9: I'm fully aware that that means Mr. Friesen will be in prison for longer than he's been alive at this point in time.
8: Jessica Gatso, WTMJ News.
2: The war with Iran is entering its eighth month. President Donald Trump still says the war will end soon, but rejected a deal offered by Iran to reopen the Strait of Hormuz. ABC's Andrew Dimbert.
10: President Trump says he expects more talks with Iran this week, but he's also leaving open the possibility that the U.S. could resume bombing. Iran's foreign minister says they are prepared for whatever outcome. Today, a U.S. official confirming 8 Marines were recently injured in an Iranian attack on a ship in the Strait of Hormuz. The official saying the injuries were not significant.
4: Meanwhile, new details have been revealed on the U.S. and China's $60 billion partial truce on tariffs. More from News Nation's Blake Berman.
11: Each country identifying $30 billion worth of products for a reduced rate. The deal, of course, follows last week's summit between the Chinese leader Xi Jinping and President Trump here in Washington. U.S. goods listed by China include agriculture products, frozen meats, logs and timber, cosmetics, and medical devices. China also agreeing to import 10 million metric tons of coal in the coming years. Notably not among the list, soybeans, which is China's largest American ag import.
4: The U.S. reduced tariffs on Chinese products like toys, appliances, and sports equipment.
2: It may be the early days of fall, but many retailers are already looking ahead to the holiday shopping season.
12: American consumers are increasingly turning to artificial intelligence tools to help with their online shopping.
13: What we're finding is that consumers trust the results they're getting from the AI platforms and are very confident and satisfied with those results.
12: Vivek Pandia, lead insights analyst for Adobe, says AI traffic to U.S. retail sites this holiday season is expected to rise to 130% year on year. Many AI companies offer tools aimed at helping people compare prices, find discounts, or get gift ideas. Mike Dubosky, ABC News.
4: Time for a WTMJ sports update from the Gruber Law Office's One Call That's All sports desk. Today, a new era of Milwaukee Bucks basketball taking its next step at Team Media Day as familiar faces return to the court this season following the blockbuster trade that sent Giannis Antetokounmpo from Milwaukee to the Miami Heat this summer. Emerging fan favorite Ryan Rollins at the event today telling WTMJ the team has a chip on their shoulder and fans should be excited about that.
14: This whole team is excited to go out there, compete, have fun, play an exciting style of ball, and we're all excited. So, I mean, if we come out there, we bring the energy first, I think it will reciprocate from the fans. So, yeah, man, I'm ready to hoop. I'm ready to prove something for sure.
4: Notable pickups this offseason include Tyler Hero from the Milwaukee area, Jaime Jaquez Jr., Khalil Ware, and rookies Braden Burries and Nate Amett. The Bucks tip off the season on October 21st. The Packers signing a pair of veteran offensive linemen to shore up their struggling O-line this season, Lakin Tomlinson and Mekhi Becton. Coming in as the Pack get ready for the Buccaneers in Florida Sunday afternoon. Monday Night Football wraps up the third week of the regular season tonight. It's the Bears and the Eagles. Chicago expected to start a third-string quarterback in Case Keenum.
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2: Meteorologist Lindsay Slater joins us on the Talk and Text line. Hey, Lindsay.
3: Hi, guys. How you guys doing today?
2: Very good. Where are you right now?
3: I am actually at Lindner's Pumpkin Farm in New Berlin. We're here for our live shots, and they've got pumpkin bowling, and you can pick your own pumpkin. There's goats. There's a slide. There's a store. I'm having a ball.
2: I saw you bowling. Okay. Did you feel a lot of pressure when you were doing that on TV?
3: Honestly, no. I knew I would just make a fool of myself because I'm not good with the bowling. However, it did turn out well. The only thing I'm good at is gymnastics. I can launch my body, but when it comes to sports where I got to throw things, it's usually not going to go well.
4: I don't know what you're talking about, Lindsay. We were watching here in the studio. That was highly impressive how you kept only the middle pin up and then missed it completely on the second shot. I was very impressed.
2: It's not perfectly round.
3: Thank you. It isn't, and honestly, like the, you know, not to say that, but the actual platform's a little bit wonky, so I think all of that is luck. It's all luck, but I'm glad it worked out.
2: Okay, I want to ask you something else. I don't know if your next thing could be at Culver's. I don't know if you like their cheese curds at Culver's.
3: Oh, who doesn't love cheese curds? Absolutely.
2: Okay, so starting today, the Curder Burger returns. Do you know what that is?
3: Oh, yes, I know that is. That, like, patty of a cheese curd. That's not, oh, that's so good.
2: Yeah, you can see it if you text WATCH to 855-616-1620. WATCH to our setting limit talk and text line, 855-616-1620. So you guys have tried it. Adam, how is it?
4: Oh, it's fantastic.
2: Really?
4: And I hate that you put the image up on our YouTube stream as I am several hours from the last time I put any food in my mouth. So I have to look at this beautiful gargantuan butte that has been placed on our YouTube stream.
2: Yeah, I do like their cheese curds. The breading is a little thick. So when I have the Culver's cheese curds, I kind of de-bread them.
3: Okay.
2: Adam does not like this. And then I
3: That's
2: take
3: blasphemous.
2: The cheese. I know. And then I dip it in the ranch. Then I'll have it. That's what I do. But Adam, you don't.
3: You know what? You teach their own, though.
2: Mm-hmm. Yes, exactly. Adam, you like the breading on it?
4: I absolutely love the breading on these wonderful cheese curds that are a time-honored tradition in our state. How dare you, Julia?
2: So tonight's going to be clear, Lindsay, but tomorrow, could we get up to an inch of rain, maybe?
3: So that's kind of what we're looking at here. Yeah, tonight we're down to 54 or 52 degrees, especially if you're near the lakefront. If you are further inland, we're in the mid-40s, maybe a good one to have the window cracked, a little bit of that nice crisp fall air coming in, which is nice. And I say that because going into the next couple of days, yes, we have the rain on the way. As of right now, from what I'm seeing, it looks like a Tuesday overnight, like late evening overnight, light rain starts to build in, and then we just kind of get these batches through the day on Wednesday. We get some more on Thursday, and then it finally starts to move its way to the south going into Friday morning. So the entirety of the event, which includes multiple rounds of rain. Again, there will be dry time. I want to make that clear. There will be dry time in between these rounds. I do think at least most of us at least getting an inch, maybe some spots 2 to 3. It just kind of depends on where that heavy access does set up.
4: So I'm curious, Lindsay, it is getting to that time of year when a lot of people are going to be hitting refresh on Travel Wisconsin's fall foliage map. Mm-hmm. I've already seen a few in my neighborhood at the tops of some of the trees. We're already getting some oranges and even some yellows. I know it's been kind of a roller coaster year. We had a period where we were getting dumped on with rain, then we had no rain, and then we've had September be pretty wet. How will that impact who sees what as far as fall color?
3: So that's the thing, actually. Something I've been really attuned to is northern Wisconsin, which has beautiful colors, and they're seeing some of those colors now, exactly what you're talking about on Travel Wisconsin. They're seeing some of those colors starting to turn. A drought does impact those colors. It could actually cause trees to turn quicker, turn a less vibrant color, or in some cases even fall prematurely. So areas like in Bayfield and Ashland, where they're under a D4, which is the highest level you can go on a drought. It's an exceptional drought. I would be really cautious on how that even looks. So really just check with Travel Wisconsin to see what the colors are looking like for you. But for us, we've kind of had a healthy mix of really, really wet. And then, like you said, we did have kind of a drought, and then we've had kind of a wet September. What we really need are those cool nights and mild days. That is going to give you the most vibrant fall colors, some of those reds and those oranges. That's what you're looking for. But there are some trees that are stressed out, and I've seen some trees already drop some of their leaves prematurely. So I feel like it's going to be kind of hit and miss. I do see some

0: little branches here and there, like you say. I'm actually looking at one right now that has some beautiful reds on it. So it depends on the tree species. It depends on, you know, how it was, you know, handled. If it's a tree in your yard and you were watering it and keeping it up to date, great. But again, we really are looking for those cool overnight lows and the mild fall days. And we've had, it's been a good stretch of 60s. We've had 13 days in the 60s. So got to see how that shakes out for the rest of September, because fall colors peak in our area around mid-October.
1: 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Meteorologist Lindsay Slater, thank you so much.
0: Thanks, guys.
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1: David Crowley thinks he can be governor, but he made a mess as Milwaukee County executive. Crowley failed to renew the county health plan. Here's what the press had to say.
2: Milwaukee County's healthcare debacle, health insurance for thousands of employees and families lapsing without notice.
3: County Executive David Crowley sent out a statement saying mistakes were made.
4: The county still needs to get answers about what the heck happened.
1: But when reporters asked David Crowley,
4: "Do you know what went wrong here?"
1: 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Paid for by Right Direction Wisconsin PAC, not authorized by any candidate or candidate's agent or committee.

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1: 547 traffic and traffic with Debbie Lozaga. Hi, Deb.
3: Hello. We've got delays along eastbound 94, still from about 76th Street to 35th. Westbound backing up from about 25th Street all the way to Holly Road. On southbound 894, backing up from just south of National Avenue down and around the Hale Interchange to about 76th Street. Westbound slow out of the Mitchell towards 51st. We've also got southbound 43 still heavy past Good Hope Road all the way to Silver Spring. And then from Locust down into the Marquette. I'm Debbie Lozaga with your WTMJ Time Saver Traffic.
1: Maybe you just filled up your gas tank. Maybe you just went to the grocery store.
4: Oof.
1: Maybe you just looked at your bank account. And you're wondering, am I prepared for an emergency for my family? Well, this month is National Preparedness Month. And while emergency planning often means stocking up on batteries, water, first aid supplies, being prepared also means having a plan for the unexpected, like what hits your bank account. So we're talking to Tim McKay. He's president and CEO of Landmark Credit Union to share some simple steps to make sure that you're in a good financial safety net, that we're all set up for success. Thank you for joining us.
5: Thank you for having me.
1: How much do you think someone should have in emergency savings?
5: You know, I think that's a great question, and I think most people will initially say, oh, I've heard 6 months. I need to save 6 months. But hey, progress over perfection, right? So it's not necessarily the case for everybody. So I think starting, it's not always easy to build up that 6 months. If you can get there, fantastic. But start with the first $500 goal, okay. Then work your way to $1,000, and focus on the progress, not necessarily that destination right away.
4: How does the rate of inflation factor in, though, to if someone is, let's just say, beginning their financial journey and doesn't have that platform of financial basics? In times like these, where, as Julia laid out, everything is up, and just seemingly objective at this point, is it safe to say that, you know, in a different economic climate, it's maybe easier than it is now?
5: Well, certainly right now it feels really difficult to go to the grocery store, fill up with gas, as you articulated, and it's hitting everybody's pocketbook. And so it feels really difficult, and you think about saving. I don't have a lot extra. And so, again, I would just start thinking about, you know, little incremental steps can lead to, you know, huge impact down the road. So whether it's that $20, $50, whatever you can start to set aside towards that emergency fund, I think is extremely important. And also, you know, at Landmark and many other financial institutions, there are budgeting and sort of financial

0: little tools on the websites that you can go to landmarkcu.com, and you can find tools and videos and things that will help you in our learning center to start contemplating some of these things, and especially when you've got inflation feeling the pinch.
1: Yeah, and you know, sometimes there's something that comes up and I'm like, oh, I got to sell my stock. I got to do this. And then it takes a really long time and sometimes not enough time that you think. So where should I keep my emergency funds so they're accessible?
0: Well, I think it's important because, you know, putting those in a stock market or something that's got some volatility to it, timing could be not so right. So I think, you know, whether it's Landmark or going to your financial institution and opening up a savings account, I think that's a great way to start. As you start to accumulate some funds, maybe a money market account that might pay a little higher interest, so you can start building upon that compounding effect in your savings account, and then you know, working your way from there.
2: Now, the reality is that no one can ever predict, Tim, an emergency.
0: Right.
2: That's kind of the nature of them. They seem to happen when you can least afford that pinch in your wallet. What are some practical things that people can think about while maybe they aren't in an emergency situation to best prepare for when that inevitability happens?
0: Absolutely. Well, prevention is absolutely what brings peace of mind. So it's the start that stops most people. So let's get started. So I think you can use tools like budgeting tools. Look at your, know your numbers. And so look at where you're spending money. What are you spending on needs? What are you spending on some of those wants? Are all those wants necessary right now? And then what portion do you have or can you create to save for that that rainy day? And so starting now when you don't have the emergency is what's really going to make an impact down the road. Another thing that I think is really important that we believe at Landmark too is to really think about just your general that financial checkup of just, hey, where are you, by the way, keeping all your documents? So when that emergency happens, it's one thing to have the savings, but hey, where did I put some of that documentation? Where do I need, where's that stuff? So just budgeting, thinking about where you put documents, where you can go to those things, because it is stressful when the emergency pops up.
2: How valuable, too, is it that as we are in this further and further into a digital world now where everything is on a screen, but we do see sometimes it's not always as reliable as we'd like it to be. How important is it to sometimes just have those physical documents in paper form?
0: Absolutely. Well, I think most people tell you digital is fine and you should do that. But certainly, I think paper can help if you've got sort of a file cabinet, something that's fire resistant or fire protected that you can keep some of those important documents. It's certainly always helpful, especially if you don't have access to a computer or some sort of digital access at the moment. So I think both are important.
1: So there's a lot of priorities you have to have when a financial emergency happens. Yeah. What should I prioritize when if something did happen to me?
0: Well, first of all, if you can prioritize before the emergency happens and start preparing, right? But I think you want to think about protecting what you've built. So having the budget, knowing where your money is going and what you're allocating again towards those needs, those wants, and then ultimately the savings. Making sure you know where those important documents are so that when the emergency does happen, while stressful, you can minimize some of that stress because you've thought about and prepared for some of those things. Certainly last, I would encourage you to go to your financial institution, come to Landmark. We have professionals there that can help guide you through the steps that you should be thinking about and need to take to help during that emergency situation.
2: Landmark Credit Union CEO Tim McKay is with us on Wisconsin's Afternoon News. So something I wanted to, as you just mentioned there, talking in person, which is, again, we talked about being in a more digital world. A lot of stuff is done not necessarily face to face. You also see, as that reality sets in, banks, I'm just using in general, have rescinded their physical footprint in many ways. We see many banks departing from the usual physical brick and mortar location. As you talk about the importance of having someone to just be there one-on-one, how does that speak to the importance also of maintaining at least some sort of physical footprint for a bank location?
0: Well, certainly at Landmark, we agree with you, and we think the physical footprint is very important. It's an and world, and so we certainly feel like there's a lot that our members can do digitally, online, in having access and transacting and those things. But when there are important decisions to be made, complex financial situations or emergencies, the importance of having that brick and mortar nearby, somebody that they can talk to, is really important. So we are, you know, adding branches, adding locations, filling in areas where we have members. Maybe we don't have the number that we had at one time, but certainly having something that's within an easy driving distance is important.
1: Boy, so, you know, and yeah, it is. And

0: in just the past few weeks, the mortgage rates went up at least another 0.5%, yes. Now over 7%. My goodness. Mine was 6.49%. That's what I got. And I was like, ugh. So I said to my husband, I'm really glad we got it when we did. And I'm thankful for that. But, you know, we get texts sometimes saying, hey, in the 1980s, mine was at 14% interest rate. So how hard is it, you know, in the banking industry when the interest rates are that high?
1: Absolutely. Well, if you look historically, and if you do go quite a ways back, you'll see that maybe these rates actually are more at the average than they are. We have been spoiled in some respects over the past couple decades, really, with super low interest rates. So there is some perspective from a history lesson. That said, there's no denying the fact that, you know, we felt one way for probably the past 20 plus years, and now this feels dramatically different. And so, again, talking to a professional, someone who can guide you through that home purchase and maybe really clarifying what you can afford. And so maybe it wasn't the same size home that you could afford a couple years ago, but still there is an opportunity to get into a home. So I would certainly encourage you to come to Landmark or to talk to your financial institution, a mortgage professional can guide
0: think,
1: you.
0: Yeah, I think it's still worth it to buy a house 100%. Right now. I mean, the interest rates could still go up.
1: It's real estate, and certainly home ownership is one of the things that ultimately has built wealth for most individuals and families over the years. And so it's still very much a good investment and something that if you can work with someone, it's helpful.
2: You had a look right in my eyes as you said that, Tim. As I've mentioned, I am still renting, and I would love to soon be able to buy my own home. I think I started about a year ago saying this was going to be the year the Roberts family gets in, and it didn't pan out that way. But, you know, I think a lot of people in my shoes, we hear these sorts of things and we still wonder, how can I make that happen, when it seems like the general discourse is that it's harder for millennials to do. But then you have someone like Julia, same generation as me, who got it done. So it can be done.
1: It absolutely can be done. The average first-time home buyer now is 40.
0: Right.
1: So that can feel a little disheartening, but it doesn't have to be 40. There are a lot of people that get in sooner. And so starting early, thinking about your budget, working on with a professional at Landmark or somewhere else can help sort of guide you and create that plan so that maybe it's not today, but over the next couple years can get prepared, get that down payment, find the areas that can help with down payment assistance and get someone into that home and start building wealth.
0: And have yourself prepared for the emergency, too. Thanks to Tim McKay, President and CEO of Landmark Credit Union. Thank you for joining us.
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1: At 6 o'clock, it's 66 degrees, mostly clear skies tonight with a low of 52. From the WTMJ Breaking News Center, I'm Jessica Gatso. Milwaukee leaders are considering an ordinance to temporarily pause new data center developments. At a City Plan Commission meeting today, Alderwoman Marina Dmitrievich says it would give lawmakers time to work on regulatory legislation.
2: While we've been asked to ban this forever, that is not something within the governmental toolbox that we have, but what we do have is this one-year moratorium. This can give us the additional time that we need, because along the way in these last couple months and versions, we found that that protection just wasn't there.
1: A separate ordinance would amend the city zoning code to establish that regulatory framework. A former Milwaukee County bus driver gets prison time for a deadly drunk driving crash. Damian Peters will serve 6 years behind bars after that crash last November near 56th and Forest Home. Peters told police that he attempted to steer the bus to avoid a pedestrian when he heard a thud. 61-year-old George Kaser died from his injuries. Video from the bus showed Peters squinting and attempting to focus on driving, prosecutors saying his blood alcohol level was nearly three times the legal limit. Peters pled guilty to homicide by intoxicated use of a vehicle. The U.S. has issued a ban on certain Canadian products like motorcycles, alcohol, and dairy products starting at midnight into Tuesday. President Trump claims that Canadians are willing to negotiate.
3: Well, they want to have a deal with us. They call us all the time. The problem is that they've treated the United States very unfairly. They have been one of the worst countries in the entire world. You know, we get along with China, we get along with the people, and we make good deals. But Canada's been really very difficult to deal with, actually.
1: The ban is in addition to tariffs that the U.S. has levied on certain Canadian imports, which prompted Canada to impose its own tariffs on U.S. goods. Despite an overall negative outlook on the economy, Wisconsin businesses have a lot of optimism. MMAC Senior Director of Communications Ryan Amundson tells Wisconsin's Midday News what the latest survey about the 75 largest privately held businesses in the state says.
4: Between 2024 and 2025, they had a collective revenue of $235 billion. That's a 4% increase in growth over that same period. And when they were surveyed, they said 88% of them have high confidence in their success over the next 12 months and expect to grow, and that's up pretty dramatically from last year.
1: Companies in the survey include Northwestern Mutual, SC Johnson, and Quick Trip. The Milwaukee Bucks have a new face at head coach this season, a hiring that the owner says goes beyond basketball.
5: Taylor Jenkins is the new head coach for the new era of the Milwaukee Bucks. Co-owner Wes Edens appeared at Bucks Media Day and spoke highly of the hiring.
6: Taylor is a tremendous teacher. He believes in what he does. He's got a plan for it. He's a very hard worker. I mean, we think he can have a similar impact on some of our, you know, really talented players here.
5: Coach Jenkins embraced that teacher role.
7: That's why I'm here. I love teaching all the individuals in the organization, players, staff, my fellow coaches, to learn who I'm going to be, what kind of relationships are we going to build. So I got to teach who I am first before I teach what we're going to do on the court.
5: Bucks tip off preseason games next Monday at the Pfizer. Nizer Spencer, WTMJ News.
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2: Time for a WTMJ sports update from the Gruber Law Office's One Call That's All Sports Desk. The Brewers begin the postseason on Saturday in Game 1 of the NLDS against the Padres or the Cubs. The wildcard round of the playoffs begins tomorrow. Jacob Mizorowski finishes the season as the major league's leader in strikeouts, ERA, and batting average.
3: You can't deny the numbers he's put up, you know, but just I look at it more like look at the young man progress, you know what I mean? And he's, again, he's a very unfinished product. He's a lot to work with. He's a delight to have on the team. He had a fabulous year. He had fabulous defense behind him.
2: Miz is the fourth pitcher since 1950 to lead the league in those categories for a single season. And the Packers sign a pair of veteran offensive linemen. Laken Tomlinson comes to the Packers off the Cowboys practice squad, and Mekhi Becton signs a free agent contract, according to ESPN. Both are former first-round draft picks. The Packers travel to Florida to face the Tampa Bay Buccaneers Sunday afternoon. Buccaneers quarterback Baker Mayfield is out for that game after dislocating the thumb on his throwing hand during Sunday's loss to the Vikings. Taking a look at the roads with your WTMJ Time Saver traffic. Pretty hefty delays still on 94, especially heading eastbound. You'll be hitting the brakes at State Fair Park and continuing all the way until about 35th Street. Westbound, those delays are mostly between 27th Street and Hawley. And taking a look at your WTMJ 5-day forecast. Mostly clear skies tonight with a low of 52. Tomorrow, mostly sunny skies, but rain moves in at night. We're looking at anywhere from half an inch to 1 inch of rain likely. High of 72. Wednesday, some more rain, looking at another inch likely. A high of 67 degrees. Thursday, another chance for rain. A high of 70. On Friday, partly cloudy skies. A high of 67. Right now in Madison, it's 71 degrees. In Green Bay, it's 69. In Waukesha, it's 69. And in Milwaukee, it's 66 degrees. I'm Jessica Gatso, Outdoor Living Unlimited, WTMJ News Time 608.
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5: 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Excited for a supersized show this episode and excited that we get to hang out all week. Brewers on a well-earned bye week, and hopefully they are resting up after a 103-win regular season, and we are all getting ready here, you know, at the WTMJ Brewers flagship radio station, getting psyched for all sorts of coverage as the games will start this weekend. We are all on pins and needles, possibly all the way through Thursday, to find out the times of the games. But I've got an update for you on certainly a Game 3 party that you are invited to watch. And really, if you love discovering what's interesting and entertaining happening in Wisconsin, you've come to the right place. This three-hour edition of What's on Tap with Sandy Max is packed with the people and the stories shaping our state's cultural scene. We're going to kick things off by hearing from musical WWE superstar Joe Hendry before tonight's Monday Night Raw takes over Fiserv Forum this evening. You're even going to hear a couple of fresh concert announcements and, of course, that Brewers playoff excitement, a suggestion on where to watch Game 3 next week. And today is National Drink Beer Day. Sheboygan's Three Sheeps Brewing is going to be here to talk beer. The recent Battle of the Bands contest that celebrated the Wizard of Waukesha, Les Paul, plus how you can be king and queen of the cheese curd next month at Three Sheeps. And movie fans, Milwaukee Film Executive Director Dr. Susan Kearns, she's going to join me at 7:35 with a recap of this past weekend's Dialogues Documentary Festival, plus hear what it was like welcoming the Turner Classic Movies camera crew to film at the Oriental Theater. And we're going to get an exclusive preview of what Milwaukee Film has planned for October. And in the bonus hour of What's on Tap at 8, spotlights the world premiere play Maybe We'll Fly, and it's inspired by the life and art of Wisconsin artist Mary Knoll of Whitefish Bay. You might have driven by her home with all the interesting art in the yard, where you're going to meet the cellist and

0: Two of the cast members who are on stage to tell the story of Maybe We'll Fly at Milwaukee Chamber Theater. So it's 3 hours filled with interesting guests, behind-the-scenes stories, and Wisconsin culture to give you plenty of ideas for your next great night out. But first, how was your weekend? On Mondays, I like to find out from you what was a highlight of your weekend, because I would like to be everywhere all at once to have fun, but I can only be in one place at a time. So where were you? What did you do? What was a highlight? Did you go somewhere fun? Did you see somebody cool? Did you binge watch a series? That's cool, too. Maybe finally get a home project done that you've been meaning to do. All of these qualify. 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That's 855-616-1620. Pop me a note. Big wins, small joys, I am interested. Or big joys and small wins, I'm still interested. And I wound up seeing more theater than I expected. Like, I knew I was going to see theater, but it was like, oh, I guess I went to a show every day. You know, when you get in your car and you have three playbills in the seat next to you. Friday, I went to see the musical Gypsy at Skylight Music Theater. Absolutely stellar talent on stage. Janet Metz and Andrew Varela are incredible. Let them entertain you. Plus, Mona Swain, who was in Sister Act at Skylight Music Theater previously, she's great too. And you also get to see a lamb and a dog in the show. So I did that on Friday evening after hanging out at the Catalano Square Third Ward Beer Garden there. It's a great space to hang out, especially on a fall afternoon. Saturday, I made it to the Dialogues Documentary Festival to the Downer to see a documentary called Ask E. Jean, all about E. Jean Carroll's career and her journey filing that lawsuit against President Trump. It was a very interesting documentary and journey. And then Saturday evening, kind of changed it up with the high energy musical based on the 1980s movie Footloose at the Milwaukee Rep. Man, another incredible cast full of high energy and some really great songs. Interesting to hear Broadway adaptations of what a great soundtrack the Footloose musical is. Some really talented people on stage and behind the scenes there at the Rep of Footloose the musical. And then Sunday, I made it to the matinee of Maybe We'll Fly at Milwaukee Chamber Theater. And you've met local playwright Marie Kohler here on What's on Tap in a previous episode in a spotlight interview, hearing her inspiration and the research she did on artist Mary Knoll to create this play. And coming up in our bonus hour at 8, you will get to meet the cellist and two of the cast members. So now you know some of my weekend highlights. I would like to know yours. Social, domestic, outlandish, fun, share with me on WTMJ. And Peggy just texted in. Here's a weekend highlight. I know you, Peggy. She was on the Fix-It show Saturday morning on WTMJ. She said it was awesome. Well, I'm glad you felt the red carpet and then you felt like a good guest there, Peggy Hare, on the Fix-It show. And you can go back and check that out on our WTMJ YouTube channel and on the podcast. 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So a shout out to those of you on your way to Fiserv Forum for fun at the WWE Monday Night Raw event this evening. Good luck parking here. You're almost there. And there is a multi-talented Scottish wrestler you may want to see at tonight's event. Still time to get there, wrestling fans. He's a man who knows how to be physical in the ring and how to make music. Joe Hendry is his name. And hear the entertaining highlights of his visit with Wisconsin's Morning News today next on What's on Tap. And a spoiler alert, neither Vince nor Eric were put in a headlock.
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2: 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And I love to find out what you did over your weekend. I saw a stack of some great theater at Skylight Music Theater, The Rep, and Milwaukee Chamber Theater. Got to see one of the documentaries at The Downer over the weekend. And it was doors open this weekend. And 426 texted in saying, hey, on your recommendation, Sandy, we went to Landmark Live as part of our doors open stops, and it was very cool. What a unique venue. Yeah, one of the newest spots downtown, right between the arena and Fiserv Forum. And also, I got a text from Chris in Franklin. She went to Beulah Fest at the Beulah Family Homestead. And Jaslyn Snell producing today. Jaslyn, what was a highlight of your weekend?
3: Highlight of my weekend was going to the New Berlin VFW on Sunday for a miniature swap. So little miniatures you can paint, or they're already painted for games like Warhammer, Dungeons and Dragons, whatever you want. But
2: oh, as soon as you say Dungeons and Dragons, yeah, I think all of those little tiny figures. I thought you meant miniatures like for a dollhouse.
3: Oh, no. But this could if you want to.
2: Yeah, it'd be a very interesting dollhouse. But see, I love that. And that's creative. And I hadn't even thought of that. Because see, I told you, if I could clone myself and go everywhere, I would. And what did you bring home from the Miniatures Fest?
3: I brought home some, they're called Sisters of Battle from Warhammer. I got them already assembled. Usually the fun part is putting them together, but it was for $40, so why not? And then me and my girlfriend split some terrain that were made out of some kind of wood. So that was really fun.
2: Well done. Well, thanks for sharing your creative outlet at the New Berlin VFW. Well done, the Miniatures Fest. We'll have to. That sounds like a story in itself. We might have you to be a roving reporter next time. And wrestling fans, keep your highlights coming. The Siding Unlimited WTMJ talk and text line 855-616-1620. Talk or text with me. Let me know a highlight of your weekend and a way to kick off this week. Wrestling fans in Wisconsin unite. WWE Monday Raw at Fiserv Forum, and a Scottish wrestler who is also a musician is part of the excitement tonight. Joe Hendry is his name, and here's a highlight of his stop in at WTMJ earlier today.
4: We gotta give Joe Hendry every single belt right now. No need for defenses, you can just hand them over.
5: WWE's Monday Night Raw is in Milwaukee tonight. Fiserv Forum, and the world will be watching. That is, well, as you could probably derive, That's Joe Hendry. It turns out he's a wrestler also.
6: Shoulder first to the steps. Joe Hendry leapfrogging Breaker. Breaker was looking to cut Hendry in half with a spear.
5: One of the biggest stars. Joe Hendry is here with us in studio this morning. As I said, WWE Monday Night Raw in Milwaukee tonight. Welcome, Joe.
7: Thanks for having me in.
5: Hey, man, great to see you.
7: Glad to be here.
5: I will admit, Eric and I are not well-versed in WWE, but my brother Super is. So I lit him up this morning. I'm like, I've got Joe in studio.
7: And he went nuts. He went crazy.
5: He's a great showman. Awesome entrances. He's a workhorse. Worked his way up through the ranks. And he doesn't have to. He doesn't have to wrestle. He's a really talented musician and businessman. You could definitely ask him why he just beats himself up for our entertainment.
7: Hey, I like this guy.
5: You like that?
7: He's a pretty smart guy.
5: Yeah. So really just get to us about your entrance into WWE and what you're doing with it.
7: Well, I mean, for me, WWE was always the dream. When I was a teenager, one day I literally looked myself in the mirror and said, you know, what do you really want to do? And what I wanted to do was to be a WWE superstar. So to be sitting here and for that to be the case, I'm very extremely thankful for it. I've had an unusual journey to WWE, I would say. And it was one that was fueled by fan support. I released a song, I believe, in Joe Hendry. It went super viral. To the point where, you know, it piqued the interest of WWE. We had a couple of appearances, and I did this one appearance in NXT, and it was the most viewed clip in wrestling.

0: on X and social media for that year, which was, you know, very unexpected. That led to an appearance at the Royal Rumble. That then led to an appearance at WrestleMania, which is kind of unheard of for someone who wasn't signed with the company to have a right. match as a surprise opponent at WrestleMania. And then after that, I signed with the company. So here I am. So that's kind of what led me to here.
1: How much work goes into this? We think about like football and we'll see an amazing play on, you know, Monday night or something. And it's a play that these guys have practiced a million times and they can do it with their eyes closed. When you are going through your work on stage tonight, how much time is spent behind the scenes or without the cameras where you guys are going through that process?
0: The thing I love about wrestling is you can express yourself in, you know, just an infinite number of ways, from, you know, your moves in the match, your promos to hype up the match, the media that you do, your entrance, your wrestling gear, what you say on social media, your interactions with fans. There are so many different ways to express yourself that there's also, it just never ends. There are so many skills to try and master. So, you know, we're, you know, I like the amount of time that we have to put in for like the gym and our diet. And that's just even from a physical perspective. Then you've got the in-ring stuff. It's just, it never ends. And that's kind of what I love about it, actually.
2: You get a chance to, when you're in these places, to really interact with fans almost directly. I mean, my brother lives up in Green Bay and he did an event and he's got younger kids. And he told me just how he waited in line and they went to the event and all of this stuff and just how excited they were to be close to stars like you. Can you interact with fans that are kind of right on those immediate areas around the ring? Kids that have those signs and stuff. I mean, are you able to see that and read that when you're doing your thing?
0: Absolutely. When I make my entrance, I will scan the arena. And as I'm walking to the ring, if someone has a Joe Hendry sign, I will put on a shirt, I will point to it. Which was cool because one of your colleagues this morning happened to have a Joe Hendry shirt on as I was walking in. So,
1: wow, not bad.
2: That's
1: all
2: on
1: right.
2: you for not wearing yours here.
0: I know. Come on, guys. Come on.
2: Right. Joe Hendry is with us. He's going to be here in Milwaukee tonight. It's WWE Raw at Pfizer.
1: Welcome to Milwaukee.
2: Yeah, man. Hope you have a great time.
0: Thank you so much. It's going to be an amazing show tonight at the Pfizer Forum. You guys, have you been to a show before? You been to Monday Night Raw?
1: No.
0: Guys, you got to check it out. I have to say, there's nothing like pro wrestling at its best. It's the best in live entertainment. Something for all the family. Also, I am dropping my album with WWE on October 5th. It's called Beyond Belief, and we have a new single out today. Just search my name anywhere music can be heard.
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4: That is the sound of Riley Green, who is on his way back to Milwaukee. I know we just got into fall, but you've got a summer show to plan for. Riley Green just announced today, July 31st, American Family Insurance Amphitheater. It's where he is bringing his That's Just Me tour. And man, he's got a lot of hits, and he is on a heck of an upswing. I mean, he's got a ton of awards. He's one of those multi-platinum ACM and CMA award-winning singer-songwriters, but you wind up seeing him on TV. He's been on that TV show Marshals on CBS. He plays a former Navy SEAL, and this is where I just saw him. He's now a coach on The Voice with Queen Latifah and Adam Levine and Kelly Clarkson. So he is really stepping into his own and a really popular country star. And if you want to see him, and I think he's going to be in a really good mood on that July 31st show, because that is the last night of that leg of the tour. So that means he'll be ready to cut loose, don't you think? Riley Green, July 31st at the American Family Insurance Amphitheater. Tickets go on sale on Friday. And for you 80s music fans, this is one of those party bands. They just played Wisconsin State Fair, and they play all sorts of a great 80s music. They are Hairball. Hairball is going to be back in Milwaukee at the Riverside February 19th, a Friday night. That is going to be after Valentine's, but I think that'd be a really fun date night. They are just one of those bands that channel all of those 80s bands. You hear Crew here, Van Halen, Kiss, Journey, Aerosmith, like all those songs that you can sing along to, and they bring the musicianship and the costume changes as well. And on kind of the other end of the spectrum, super cool woman, Brandi Carlile, has announced that she is coming to the Pabst Theater Saturday and Sunday, November 14th and 15th. That's not too far away. And, you know, she tours with Sista Strings. Now, this is going to be a different type of show where she's performing with a couple of twin brothers. So I'm trying to see the exact title of the tour, and it's escaping me. But she has worked with so many people. I saw Brandi Carlile on stage during the Rock and Roll Hall of Fame induction when Dolly Parton was inducted, and she's just such a stellar performer. And she's been playing with Sista Strings on tour, and she's on tour now. But November 14th and 15th, Saturday and Sunday, you can see Brandi Carlile back here in Milwaukee at the historic Pabst Theater. And Dancing with the Stars fans, Burn the Floor presents Max and PETA live April 1st. That is going to be a show that if you love, and I know so many people who love that show, Dancing with the Stars and all the moves, Pabst Theater is also where you can see that show April 1st. So check your local listings to make sure you get those tickets. And it's getting to be the holidays. I think that's always a great idea, is to give the gift of a live experience on stage. And how can you spend time with me and Scrooge together? Speaking of on stage experiences, find out how in the next segment on What's on Tap, plus a suggestion for a fun place to watch game 3 of the Milwaukee Brewers playoffs. First, we go to the WTMJ Breaking News Center. Here is Jessica Gatzo.
5: Thanks, Sandy. Milwaukee County supervisors are considering whether license plate reading cameras should be removed from county parks. The proposal would require flock and other plate readers to be removed from county parks property by December. The sheriff's office says the technology is helpful to find stolen cars and missing people. The Parks and Culture Committee is expected to vote on the measure tomorrow, and the full county board taking up the proposal Thursday. A man is under arrest after allegedly carrying dangerous weapons around Oconomowoc. Police initially responded in the early morning hours on Friday near 2nd and Franklin Streets to multiple reports of a man walking around carrying a machete and an airsoft rifle. Investigators determined a .22 caliber rifle was also used, and multiple rounds were fired. A 50-year-old man was arrested after police found a firearm in connection to the incident. No one was hurt, and police say there is no ongoing threat to the community. Construction starts this week on Brady Street to help slow traffic and make the area safer for pedestrians.

0: ends. The city is adding 3 raised crosswalks at Arlington Place, Marshall Street, and Franklin Place. Pinned-on bump outs will also be added at Humboldt Avenue and Cass Street. The change comes after more than 40 crashes were reported on Brady Street last year. Taking a look at the roads with your WTMJ Time Saver traffic, we have a crash on Highway 100 South at East Frontage Road. That's going to be the 2 right lanes are blocked. And still delays on 94 in both directions. Eastbound, you'll be on and off the brakes between 70th and 35th Street. Westbound delays mostly between 27th and just past the stadium. Time for your WTMJ 5-day forecast. Clear skies tonight, a low of 52. Tomorrow, mostly sunny skies, rain moving in at night, looking at anywhere from 1/2 inch to 1 inch of rain, a high of 72 degrees. Wednesday, more rain, looking at another 1 inch of rain likely, high of 67 degrees. Thursday, another chance for rain, a high of 70. On Friday, partly cloudy skies, a high of 67. Right now in Madison, it's 70 degrees. In Green Bay, it's 67. In Waukesha, it's 66. And in Milwaukee, it's 64 degrees. I'm Jessica Gatso, Outdoor Living Unlimited, WTMJ News Time at 6:32.
1: Ben Brist, it's me again. Yeah, was here the other day. Just wanted to see how the move-in is going. Oh, it's rougher than you expected. Well, I guess that's bound to happen when you announce you're running for office before you've even voted here. That might have been a mistake. Oh, you say it's tough connecting with people? Well, to be fair, maybe they have a point. And you'd be more believable if you'd lived here at least a couple of years. I mean, really, who's going to believe somebody who's only just come here understands our needs and concerns? I'd imagine it's especially hard since you come from Madison. I mean, it's not like you moved over from West Dallas or somewhere around here. That's like a whole different kind of crazy up there and where you're from. Well, you hang in there. It can be tough to be new in town, and like I said, I know some of these things can take some time, like earning our trust.
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4: 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And this was a heck of a weekend to spend in our fine city. I've been asking you, in particular, how was your weekend? 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You can pop a call or pop a text and tell me what a highlight of your weekend was. I saw some theater, saw a documentary, and I've been taking your weekend highlights. And a lot of you did enjoy Doors Open Milwaukee this weekend. Dana texted in that they enjoyed the Landmark Credit Union Live because there's an incredible vinyl bar inside there, but also went to the Sanger Gardens, went to the oldest firehouse in Milwaukee, Firehouse 21. Honeybee Sage even got a cookie for stopping by there. Blue Dress Park, which has a nice view, also made stops at Turner Hall, Milwaukee Baseball Club, the Pfister, and the Basilica. So I think that's a lot of wonderful buildings to have taken a peek inside and even gotten some treats. So thanks to Dana for texting in on the Siding Unlimited WTMJ talk and text line, 855-616-1620. And Judith of Gallery 218 inside the Marshall Building. The Marshall Building, what, 7 stories tall, right there on the corner of Water and Buffalo. They had Doors Open Milwaukee as well. So Judith reports it was a great event all weekend long. 450 people circulating through amongst all the art inside the Marshall Building and the Third Ward this weekend. So something to look forward to again next year, Doors Open Milwaukee. I almost participated. Remember I told you I was over on the east side? That water tower, which is a landmark you drive by a lot, but I've never been inside. I saw they had a tent outside and they were part of Doors Open Milwaukee. So nearly 200 buildings participated this year. So it might just grow next year. So put Doors Open Milwaukee on your list for next September. And something else to put on your list. I got a spot of happy holiday news last week. I am honored to share with you and invite you to join me in this experience, A Christmas Carol, the annual tradition at the Milwaukee Rep, 51 seasons strong. I have been invited to be one of the 2026 VIP walk-ons. Would you like to join me in Scrooge? Wednesday, December 16th is the evening I will take the stage at the historic Pabst Theater. This is such an honor and a thrill. And your other VIPs, Peggy Williams-Smith, Visit Milwaukee president and CEO, and interim head of the Wisconsin Center District. She's going to be performing her walk-on on December 11th. And Jaron Jordan, you hear him and see him, WISN 12 anchor and political reporter. His day is December 17th. It's the day after mine. Maybe I'll have to leave him a note backstage. But I am very excited. If this is a tradition that you haven't been part of for a long time, or maybe you're new to Milwaukee, this is going to be

0: It is a magical experience. There's even snow inside. I won't give away too many spoilers, but Matt Daniels is a terrific, dynamic Ebenezer Scrooge. And if you do want to go and join me on December 16th, the Milwaukee Rep is nice. They've given a little code, Sandy, S-A-N-D-Y. If you type in Sandy for your tickets for December 16th, you get 25% off. That's a pretty good deal. I like it. My mom, maybe she'll come. I will get to do a costume fitting, so I will be all in Victorian gear. I'll get a bonnet, and I'm trying to figure out if they're going to give me a corset and make me really tie it on tight or not. But it is just such an honor to be part of such a great... I just mentioned Matt Daniels, but think about all the other talented people who have been part of this show. And another really fun tradition that has happened ever since the Milwaukee Rep started performing A Christmas Carol, the Tiny Tims. There are so many Tiny Tims who are now adult Tims of all genders, and that has been a fun tradition. And Reese Madigan has been a great Bob Cratchit for years. It is just a true honor. So thanks to the Milwaukee Rep for making me feel included and including me in such a special holiday tradition. And like I said, if this is an annual tradition for you, I'd love to know. And if it's a first time, I'd love to know. December 16th, use that word Sandy, S-A-N-D-Y, and you will get the discount code. And keep it in mind as you are making your holiday plans, because, you know, all of a sudden the holidays get here and everybody gets busy. But this should be really a lot of fun. And man, performers of all ages on that stage, because there's also the youth ensemble of 19 different performers from around the area. So A Christmas Carol, the Milwaukee Repertory's annual tradition for 51 years at the Pabst Theater, December 2nd through the 24th. And I warmly invite you to join me for a special evening on December 16th. So that is looking ahead to the holidays, but let's look ahead to next week and all the excitement for your Milwaukee Brewers. A suggestion for a fun place to watch Game 3 of the Milwaukee Brewers playoff games next week, plus a meaningful way this week to remember the story of escaped slave Joshua Glover and support talented local high school students. There's so many things to do. These suggestions are next on What's on Tap.
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1: I'm looking. I'm scrambling. You know how much I love the Retro Brewers. There we go. There we go. Jaslyn found it. It's scratching my itch. Because this is that kind of energy that we are getting into the postseason. 103 wins. Man, what a stellar season. Win our way is the slogan this year. And with a bye week now, we are looking ahead. So as I mentioned earlier on WTMJ, our flagship station here for all your Brewers coverage, thanks to Potawatomi Casino Hotel, we are going to be hanging on every single pitch, and you will know, to come to us first. We will be the first to tell you when the dates and the times of the next games are. So we're looking forward to next weekend hosting at American Family Field. But then when the Brewers go on the road, they will be playing on Tuesday, October 6th, because it's going to be Game 3. And where can you watch? Well, the Brewers are inviting you to their free, open-to-the-public party at Davidson Park on the Harley-Davidson campus. And that's right there at 37th and Juno. And they, I remember them doing this last year, and man, they had a lot of people there. And you can be there for free with your whole family. They'll have tailgate games. They'll have two giant outdoor screens showing the game. They'll have a mobile arcade featuring MLB The Show and other baseball-themed games. But there will be plenty of photo opportunities. You can make signs. There's going to be T-shirt screen printing on site. Plus, Bernie Brewer, Barrel Man, the famous racing sausages, the Brewers dance crew. So it will be a party. They will, of course, have food and beverages there with food trucks and roaming hot dog vendors and an on-site bar. So circle your calendar next Tuesday. We will tell you the time as soon as we know it. Of course, follow the Brewers' social channels too. But Davidson Park on the Harley-Davidson campus. Now, if Game 4 is necessary, that'll be next Wednesday, October 7th. And Greendale is going to be the place where the big old Brewers block party is. This postseason party is going to be at Dia Cafe. And there's a parking lot there. And a portion of Main Street is going to be shut down to accommodate the crowd in Greendale, with two more giant outdoor screens there for watching the games, interactive activities, and giveaways while supplies last. And Bernie and Barrel Man and the Sausages plan to be there as well for Game 4 if we need it. So next Tuesday and Wednesday, get ready to party with some of your very favorite Brewers fans for those away games for the National League Division Series. Very exciting times. And that's next week, but this Wednesday, there is a very special event that you've heard us covering here, first covered on WTMJ Conversations with Libby Collins, filmmaker Michael Jarr, and the documentary called Liberty at Stake. And he's been my guest on What's on Tap a couple of times now, because this documentary continues to evolve. Those are the voices of students at Milwaukee High School of the Arts. You can see them perform on Wednesday at a very special event for Liberty at Stake, where if you go to this event at WellPoint Care Network, 89th and Capitol on Wednesday, you'll get to see the most updated version of the mini documentary so far, with new voices and enhanced visuals and the singing of the Milwaukee High School of the Arts choir. And they will be at this event singing the three songs that they recorded for the documentary, and complimentary appetizers from Sobelman's and an open bar. It's just $35 to go, and all the ticket proceeds support the full-length Liberty at Stake documentary, which continues to film, and they really want to share this story. And if you haven't heard it before, it is really harrowing and incredible that Joshua Glover, he escaped from slavery, he was captured in Racine, and right there where Cathedral Square is in 1854, 5,000 people showed up to free him from, it's really an intense story. And what's really heartwarming to me is Raymond Roberts, the choral director at Milwaukee High School of the Arts, heard me talking with Michael Jarr about this documentary, and he is the one who got in touch with Michael and said, oh my gosh, I think our students would really benefit from participating and hearing this story, and how can we partner together? So creative collaboration, and you can watch the current documentary and get your tickets. The website to go to is, it looks like LASFilm, LASFilm.com. It stands for Liberty at Stake.

0: lasfilm.com if that Wednesday event sounds good to you. You'll learn a lot, and you'll be surrounded by other history fans as well. lasfilm.com for that Wednesday event. Liberty at Stake. See the documentary in progress. And you have a reason to go to the new Landmark Credit Union live venue downtown tomorrow. If you missed it during Doors Open Milwaukee this past weekend, why not go tomorrow to see Foster the People perform their 2011 breakthrough hit with light thumping and stylish sneakers? That's the song you need to hear next on What's on Tap.
1: 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It's time to stop paying the price for big tech, for bailouts, and for billions in higher spending. We just can't afford Trevor Young's radical agenda for Wisconsin. 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
7: And tonight's song you need to hear, it's the breakthrough hit that introduced the world to the band Foster the People. 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And while its upbeat melody kind of gives an earworm, its lyrics sparked important conversations about youth and mental health, giving the song that lasting place in pop culture. If you'd like to hear it live, Foster the People brings its Good Morning Sunshine tour to Landmark Credit Union Live tomorrow night downtown. Expect to hear this. Pumped Up Kicks, the song you need to hear on What's on Tap.

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